0: company plans to invest the money in natural gas and geothermal ventures. I'm Ben Thomas.
1: News and analysis at townhall.com. From Washington, I'm Keith Peters. Top college football executives gathered this week to hash out details about the sport's next playoff expansion.
2: College football leaders gathered Wednesday to debate the merits of expanding to 16 or 24 playoff teams. Rich Clark, the executive director of the college football playoff, said the meetings between commissioners and a few others were, quote, very healthy, end quote, but didn't lead to anything concrete. They will keep studying the impact that expanding the playoff from 12 to 16 or 24 teams could have on venues, the schedule, and the future of now imperiled conference title games. Another meeting is slated for September. I'm Geffen Kuhlbaum.
1: A federal judge has extended his block on enforcement of an Ohio law that would require children under 16 to get parental consent to use social media apps while a legal challenge proceeds. More at townhall.com.
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7: See the potential for a few scattered storms around as we head through the nighttime hours. Otherwise, just some clouds, a low of 63. Juneteenth for Friday, mostly cloudy, the one dry day ahead, highs in the mid-80s, and then another chance of scattered storms on Saturday. Rain and thunder likely Sunday. Your weekend highs mid to upper 80s. I'm meteorologist Mark Thibodeau.
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9: Jesse Kelly Show, final hour of the Jesse Kelly Show on a wonderful Friday, wonderful Thursday. I guess, look, mentally I'm already at Friday. I can't help it, Chris. Some people are just ahead of the game. You wouldn't know anything about that. So I'm going to talk about something. I'm going to attempt to be very brief about it here in just a moment that is going to be really, really ugly. Don't worry, it's going to be kid friendly as always. You never have to turn off the radio when the kids are present. That's fine, but it's a foreign story, and so you know I don't do a lot of those. I only care about America. I'm one of those guys, but it's so horrible. And I got an email about it, and honestly, the email made me feel a little guilty about it. So let me read the email, Jesse. I'm trying to avoid using non-radio safe words, but I've been sick to my stomach since Rupert Lowe's inquiry into the Pakistani Muslims' activity in the UK since 1955. 255,000 white Christian girls targeted at least. Some are confident the number is in the millions. It dwarfs Nanking, and it was under the support of the UK police. I am at a loss to see how few conservative platforms are highlighting this story. We must show the normies that the third world can come to your backyard quickly. I fear this is being wiped under the rug because it's too uncomfortable to think about. All right, so let me tell you something. I talked about it on my TV show a couple days ago, and even then, I was extremely, extremely uncomfortable. I'll get to explaining why. In case you don't know what's going on, here's what was going on. There are some countries in the world, we've talked about this before, everyone always gets offended, and we go to emails, and they'll call the boss, but I don't care. There are countries in the world where you should never accept a single person into your country, ever. Not refugee or asylum, because there are some cultures in this world that are so disgusting and barbaric that you should never allow them to enter your culture because it will make your culture worse. I could go down the list. You know, I've listed them several times for you, but one of those cultures most definitely is Pakistan. There is something that Europe has really experienced this. It's happened here in America too, but Europe has really experienced this. When you bring in men from Pakistan, they rape a lot. Treating Western women like cattle, like slaves, it is clearly ingrained in that culture. You shouldn't bring in people from Pakistan. The UK, in all their tolerance, chose to start bringing in Pakistani Muslims for years. Decades this has been going on. So let me explain what's been happening and how it works. And I've known some of this, and then the new details that came out are just horrible. So who brings them in? Remember, the UK has a Labour Party. That's their Communist Party, the Democrat Party. The Labour Party, surprise, surprise, controls certain areas, a lot of urban areas. The Labour Party brings in as many as they can, and there's an agreement, just like our Democrats here. We will bring in as many of you as possible. We will give you all kinds of legal protections, even when you're raping and pillaging. But your community tends to vote as one big block, and we need your one big block to continue to vote in Labor. So it's a simple agreement, just like America's Democrats have with our foreign barbarians. We'll bring you in, rape and pillage, have a good time. We'll keep you out of jail and out of trouble as much as possible, but we do need your vote so we can stay in power come election day. So the result of this is these many of these Pakistani men have created rape gangs. I am not going into any more detail at all because I made the mistake of reading this report, this inquiry, Rupert Lowe's inquiry. Just know that British girls, poor British girls, that's going to come into play here in a moment. Poor British girls who come from the poor part of town. We're talking 11-year-olds here, 12-year-olds, 13-year-old girls here, are often wooed with drugs and alcohol. Once she gets what she thinks is her Pakistani boyfriend or whatever it is, then he plies her with drugs and alcohol, and soon she is ritually abused by the entire gang. Gangs and gangs and gangs of them, abusing her in ways that I wish to God I could unlearn. It's one of those things I wish I could go back into my head and not read what I had read. And I really mean that. Please do not read this. I don't think you need to read it. Maybe you're one of these people you like to really wade into the ugly side of it. And I understand that. You better be like that if you're going to read it. I wish I hadn't read it. Abusing these girls in terrible ways. But wait, that might not even be the worst part of it. Because these are communist-controlled areas, labor-controlled areas, every level of government is controlled by the communists, up to and including the police department. There are instances documented of the police themselves delivering British girls to Pakistani rape gangs. Not just protecting the Pakistani rape gangs, grabbing a girl and bringing it to her. Of the police, when these things are discovered, arresting the girl and charging her with prostitution. It is some of the worst stuff I've ever read, and it was done to the British people by not just the foreign barbarians, by the British government. I had a chance to talk to Carl Benjamin, he's British, about this. He knows a lot about this stuff. And I was so full of rage when I talked to him about it. Believe me, it's one of those things, you read it and you're ready to kill somebody. You really are. I was ready to kill somebody. And I said to him, I said, hey, I'm reading this stuff and honestly, I'm shocked there's not a revolution right now. Why is there not a revolution of people in the streets? And he said, well, Jesse, here's the truth of it. Britain is not America. they have a very, very classed society. You know, you come from the right family or the wrong family. You're lower class. You're a peasant, very much back to, you know, the feudal lord days, right? Are you a lord or a knight or a duke or whatever? Or are you just one of the nameless, faceless peasants? What he explained to me was, because these girls, they didn't come from the right class, because they come from poverty, from poor areas, that the people of Britain are not as outraged as you would think because of the victims. And that part of it just completely destroyed me. Like, I found it to be so horrible and evil, and he was just sickened to his stomach. You could tell, you should have seen the look on his face. He was just sickened, so sickened by the entire thing. I don't even know why I'm telling you now, except that honestly, the email did make me feel a little guilty, because I haven't talked to you about this on the radio. Maybe I mentioned it once, maybe I did, but like a coward, I've been avoiding it. I don't want to think about it. I don't think I'll ever do another segment on it. I mean, obviously, if you send in a question or something like that, I'll answer whatever I know. But I've told you before that Podesta prison, what the communists did in Podesta prison to the Christians in there, it's the only historical thing I wish I could unlearn. I wish I didn't know what they actually did to those people in the prison. As far as news stories go, this is one of the very few things I have waded into a little bit, and I wished I hadn't. I waded into waters, and I did not enjoy the experience. It is some of the just medieval, barbaric stuff. And you think about these poor girls, poor British girls from, you know, the wrong side of the tracks, so they don't get any protection. And you think about the evil communists offering protection instead to the Pakistanis, and it's just the saddest frigging story ever. And I'm going to move on and let it go. I feel gross. In fact, I need the Frito Bandito.

0: must not offend. Munch, munch, munch a bunch of fritos.
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6: 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And do not forget, if you miss any part of the show, you can download it. iHeart, Spotify, iTunes. This is from Red State. FBI swoops in on Soros-backed Ohio voting rights group and seizes electronic devices in fraud probe. One day, it'll be a long time from now, we are going to get enough information out there to truly know how many election shenanigans actually have gone on in the United States of America. It's a lot. When I bring up election shenanigans, people automatically think about the 2020 election, and maybe more recently, you think about the LA election and things like that. And all those things, of course, those are all very, very valid. Communists have stolen a lot of elections in the United States of America. I'm convinced of it. And I'll tell you what else I'm convinced of, that foreign powers are involved in funding this stuff. We already know about the Singham Network. He operates out of China. He's a committed communist. Billions of dollars flow from overseas into all kinds of different dark money coffers over here. I am convinced that nation states like China are waging war on the United States of America by electing Democrats. And I'll tell you what, that's my theory. And every time I see a new article about this stuff, my theory is backed up. Jesse.

for this guy. Am I wrong to leave the governor race blank and vote the rest of the ticket? No, you're not wrong. I've done it before. I am like you, normally on board with whatever crappy GOPer happens to get through the primary. It sucks, but lesser of two evils. I convince myself of that all the time. However, this is just how I view it. You can view it your own way because your vote belongs to you, and it's the only political power you have oftentimes in a representative republic. It's all the power you have. I have my limits. I have limits there, and my limits are going to be different than your limits. My issues are going to be my issues. You know, I mean, you listen to me, you know the stuff I'm passionate about. There are certain things you can betray me on or disagree with me on, and all right, I'm going to bite the bullet. I'm voting for you anyway. It's better than the communists, right? And then there are certain things where I view it as such a betrayal. I don't care if the Democrat wins. Screw you. I'm not voting for you. I'm not doing it. I've done it before. I told you I've done it in Texas. I've done it in Texas. I did it. It didn't matter, but I did it on a gubernatorial election one time after Greg Abbott locked down the state of Texas. And I'd voted for Abbott before. After he locked down the state of Texas, I was so mad about it, I didn't vote for him. Now I'm leaving it blank. And people get mad about that. And I understand why you get mad about that. Well, then the Democrats can win. I totally get that. You can only spit in my face so long. You can only kick so much dirt in my face, and then I'm going to do something about it. California Dems give preferential treatment to LGBTQ businesses for contracts. I hope California can be saved. I genuinely hope California is savable. I do. But man alive, are they moving at breakneck speed to appear to be a state that is unsalvageable. I love California so much. Get this. I've thought about living there before. Not in recent years. Don't get me wrong. But I actually did. I was stationed in California for 4 years when I was in the Marine Corps, if you don't count the time I was deployed. And man alive, it's beautiful. Food's good. Certainly in Southern California, the weather's great. It's paradise. Lots of it is paradise. They have trashed that freaking place, these dirty commies, to such an extent. Golly. Hey, Jesse. The Democrat Party is being taken over by DSA socialists with mayors in New York City, Seattle, and soon to be D.C. How can we get a far-right equivalent to overtake the low-T GOP? Is MAGA slash America First enough, or do we need more differentiation? All right, his name is Danny. I talked last night about how quickly the Democrats became communists. It's just since 2001 where they really started hating the country and becoming communists. And I explained that they've had an internal revolution to yank the party to the left. But the reason that internal revolution, that effort to yank the party to the left, the reason it succeeded was because Democrats show up in primaries. They show up in primaries at twice the rate Republicans show up in primaries. The national average is 50% of Democrats vote in primaries, 25% of Republicans vote in primaries. The net result, the Republican Party has stayed kind of the same. The Democrat Party has raced to the left. If you want the Republican Party to become truly a hardcore anti-communist party, the solution is showing up in primaries in the same numbers we show up in general elections. That is our path forward. We're starting to get better at that, so I'm not even going to start talking down to us like I normally do. We're getting better at that, but that's the path forward. All right, we have a lot more still to come. Before we get to that, I want to talk to you about dealing with insurance companies. Doesn't it suck? 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

0: With SRN News, I'm Keith Peters in Washington. Defense Secretary Pete Hegseth has announced a six-month Pentagon review of American forces in Europe. The review's outcome will depend on how quickly European allies take responsibility for their own security. Hegseth criticized NATO allies on Thursday for not providing access to bases for U.S. forces to launch attacks on Iran. Ukraine has hit a major Moscow oil refinery for the second time in a week, disrupting hundreds of flights at the capital's airports. Russian officials said Thursday that this is one of Ukraine's biggest drone attacks since Russia's invasion over 4 years ago. The attack follows Ukrainian President Zelensky's coordination call with the U.S. and France, securing further support from the G7 summit. More details available at srnnews.com.
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11: See the potential for a few scattered storms around as we head through the nighttime hours. Otherwise, just some clouds, a low of 63.
12: Juneteenth for Friday, mostly cloudy. The one dry day ahead, highs in the mid-80s, and then another chance of scattered storms on Saturday. Rain and thunder likely Sunday. Your weekend highs mid to upper 80s. I'm meteorologist Mark Thibodeau.
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15: Oh, on a wonderful Thursday. Do not forget tomorrow's Ask Dr. Jesse Friday. 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
17: Fun.
18: Me.
15: You have fun with that, Barack. She seems, man, so pleasant. So pleasant. Al Gore is, you almost have to admire the shamelessness of Al Gore. Al Gore's been lying about climate change for a long time. He's made a fortune doing this, so I mean, obviously he's a horrible person in every way, but he's been lying about it for a very long time. And the thing is, when you lie about climate change for long enough, your lies can be easily documented. You know, he did that stupid movie. What was it called, Chris? An Inconvenient Truth? Yeah, An Inconvenient Truth. The documentary about how, you know, the ice caps are melting and the poor polar bears and all this other crap. And yeah, none of it came true. None of it. But he's not stopping. He's not stopping. He's not slowing down. He's still, it's comparable to slavery.
19: And I put it in the context of all of the other morally based challenges that humanity has confronted, the abolition of slavery, women's rights and women's suffrage. The U.S. Is hurting. We are hurting ourselves by pretending that it's not real and that we don't need to do anything about it.
15: What a snake. Hey, Jesse. As the fourth approaches, I wonder if the founding fathers could see everything that's happening. They would be pleased, disappointed, or would they say, yep, it's gone the way I thought it would? Well, I'm glad that we have a certain amount of reverence for the brave men who founded the United States of America. Not only were they very brave, they risked it all. They risked their lives for it. Some lost their lives for it. Not only did they risk it all, but once they won the war, they created this system where we could be free. You know, the land of the free, it's just a word, it's just a sentence we say now. But we are the land of the free. And it created something truly special where you could live and work and worship how you wanted. And it was truly, truly special. And I'm glad we have a reverence for the founding fathers. I certainly do. But we shouldn't make them out to be gods. Right? They weren't superhuman. They were highly intelligent, brave men who, once they were pushed far enough by the British crown, decided that it was worth risking life and limb to cast him off. And in casting him off, they created a system they knew would be fragile. Remember that great story when Benjamin Franklin was asked, you know, what kind of government have you given us, sir, by a woman? And he said, a republic, if you can keep it. He knew that was an if. Remember John Adams, one of my favorite John Adams quotes, which I'm going to butcher here because I'm not reading it verbatim. But he said, you know, this kind of government, this kind of country we've set up, it's only suitable for a moral people. It's totally unsuitable for any other kind of people. If you lose that, the United States of America is going to degrade. It doesn't matter what the Constitution says or any of this other stuff. That's how John Adams looked at it. It's easy to look at where we are now, coming up on our 250th birthday, and kind of look down on a lot of where we are, how we've done this wrong and we've done that wrong, and we've got the debt and the foreigners. You and I could sit down and we could just sit and list stuff, right? And then we could say something along the lines of, George Washington would be so disappointed in us. I don't know that that's true. Because George Washington and really all the founders were students of history. And as students of history, they understood that nations don't last forever. Systems of government, no matter what the system of government is, a republic, a monarchy, it doesn't matter what it is. Systems of government don't last forever. And as nations change and degrade and rise and fall, as the people of the nation change, they will slowly but surely choose a different kind of government for themselves. I'll come back to this again and again. I'll keep coming back to this. Half the country thinks
14: immigrants like proving what it truly means to be a dreamer. These folks aren't Americans too. They are America. They are the beating heart of this country. They are us and we are them.
15: They are America. They're the beating heart of the country. That is mainstream Democrat thought now. It's crazy. Jesse, I'm surprised that the Europeans that are here visiting are all over the internet saying how kind everyone is and how safe they feel here, even at night. The media over in Europe are as bad as here. Okay, so let me tell you something about Europe. And I don't want to act like I'm some European expert. I haven't been all over. I've been to a couple different places in Europe. In the urban centers, Europe is not friendly and Europe is not safe. Maybe you've convinced, and look, Hollywood does this to us because they always shoot their movies in places they want to go vacation for a couple months. So of course, every single Hollywood movie has to be in Paris, right? He's in Paris. Look at how beautiful Paris is. And what do we see in the Hollywood movie? Oh, look, he's sipping on a cappuccino at a lovely cafe. Look at the children playing in the streets. How lovely and European. Paris is an extremely dangerous place. I have walked some very dangerous streets in my lifetime. Very, very dangerous streets. Bad areas, bad parts of town, both in the United States of America and in some of the darker parts of the world. From Mexico to Thailand to Iraq and others, I have been in some very, very dangerous parts of this world. And I'm telling you, I have had moments in Europe where I felt as, maybe not as unsafe as ever, because it's probably not fair to compare that to Baghdad during war, but certainly on the top five list of being unbelievably unsafe. When we were in Paris, of course, you'd never been before, what are you going to do? You want to go see the Eiffel Tower. That's what they're famous for. As a family, we felt obligated to go see the Eiffel Tower. Our cabbie, hotel called us a cab, hop in a cab to drive over there. Our cabbie, he warned us to such a degree about the danger at the Eiffel Tower. Ab and I had a moment or two where we thought about just turning around and going back to the hotel. This is from our cabbie. Be careful. Keep your hands on your wallet. Stay together. Do not separate. This is from the cabbie. Do not separate. Make sure you get in through security. And I'll tell you what, when we got out, you could feel it. You could see it. Don't fool yourself into thinking that, well, yeah, New York City is dangerous, but you know what? London is lovely this time of year. I've never been to London. I don't know, but London is a very, very dangerous place in a lot of areas. A lot of that comes back to what we talked about before. Europe has destroyed itself, and the main driver of that is immigration, of course. Surprise, surprise. The main driver of that is they threw open their borders to barbarian cultures from all over the world. Yes, cultures like Pakistan, and now women can't walk the streets at night. Europe isn't 1970s Europe anymore. It's a very dangerous place. And I'll tell you what, in urban centers, pretty unfriendly too. Rural, not like that at all. I thought they were really lovely. In urban centers, very unfriendly. Wasn't just Paris either. Same thing. All right. Crime is obviously everywhere. And it's all over the internet. Your data is valuable. 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
20: Good news. 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
3: It is the Jesse Kelly Show, final segment of the Jesse Kelly Show on a wonderful Thursday. We are going to get to Ask Dr. Jesse tomorrow. There's no question about it. I wanted to recap a couple things here that we talked about earlier in case you missed it on the show. Trump was real, real honest yesterday about what was driving his desire to end this whole Iran thing.
4: So the one thing I didn't want to see is I didn't want to see economic catastrophe. If you kept this going, that could have happened. But all I know is every time we talked about the possibility of peace, the stock market shot up like a rocket ship. It never went down. They didn't like it. The people, you know, the stock market is more brilliant than anybody there is, including the people on this stage, other than me, of course.
3: J.D. Vance out there being awfully critical about people who are trashing this memoriam of understanding.
5: I think I got to be honest. I think fundamentally this idea that, and it's a misrepresentation of the MOU, this idea that the Iranians get all these benefits before the deal is actually consummated, the idea that they get benefits before they change their behavior, is fundamentally a talking point that is issued by people who want the conflict to continue indefinitely, despite the fact that that's not good for the American people and it's not good for the region.
3: Also, J.D. Vance today, I played this in the first hour of the show. I will again come back to this. I believe it's just a theory of mine. I haven't read a news story on it or anything, but when you consider Donald Trump publicly cursing at Benjamin Netanyahu multiple times over the past couple months, cursing, dropping F-bombs, saying things to him like, "We're the only friend you have left." And then you consider that J.D. Vance gave a press conference today from the White House and said this: my theory, my belief is that Donald Trump, obviously unhappy with how this whole Iranian business turned out, I believe Donald Trump has laid the blame of that at the feet of the Israeli government, Netanyahu, and people around him. I can't remember the last time I heard any national Republican of any significance speak like this.
5: You've seen people within Bibi's cabinet who have come out and attacked the deal, and in some ways very personally attacked the President of the United States. And I guess my message to them would be twofold. Number one, Donald J. Trump is the only head of state in the entire world who is sympathetic to the nation of Israel at this moment in time. And he happens to be the head of state of the world superpower. If I was in the cabinet of the Israeli government, I might not be attacking the only powerful ally that I have anywhere left in the entire world. And the second message I would give to some of those cabinet members, Bibi, to his credit, has not gone down this path, but to some of these cabinet members in Israel who are attacking the President of the United States, the other thing that I would say is that over the last 3 months, 2/3 of the defensive weapons that have protected your homeland have been built by American hands and paid for by American tax dollars. The problem for Israel is not Donald J. Trump. And anybody in Israel who thinks their biggest problem is the President of the United States needs to wake up and smell the reality of the situation that country is in.
3: I think Israel was on very dangerous ground right now. A couple hours ago, I'm still sifting through how much of this is real. Remember, there's supposed to be a big signing of all these documents with Iran and America in Switzerland. Reports started coming out a couple hours ago. I'll wait till all the facts come out. We'll discuss it in more depth tomorrow if it turns out to be true that Iran
15: getting ready to hop on a plane to Switzerland, finds out that Israel launched another attack into Lebanon, and Iran's throwing a fit about it and saying, are you kidding me? This stuff was supposed to stop, and so on and so forth. I think that we are potentially at a real crossroads here, and that the Israeli government, as it stands now, they are on dangerous ground. They are in danger of being friendless soon. And a country of 8 million people, as technologically proficient as they are, as capable as their military, their intelligence service is, quantity has a quality all its own. A country of 8 million people cannot stand against the entire planet. I think that there's potentially some real foolishness going on there. Before we continue, before we do headlines I didn't get to, I wanted to talk to you about preborn really quickly. I wanted to remind you that there's not many times in life where you can save a life and then write it off on your taxes. That's not a thing that happens very often. When you give to preborn, and you can go look up their charity rating, go look up preborn. When you give to preborn, your money is going to the love and care, to the ultrasound that saves someone's life. That's what you're buying. You're buying an ultrasound for a woman who has decided to abort her baby. If they can get her in for that ultrasound, which they'll give it to her for free, she chooses life almost every single time. Because she's been lied to, it's a clump of cells, it'll ruin your life, just kill it. You hear that heartbeat. Well, that's not a clump of cells anymore, is it? In that moment, it's from God. You become a mother. A mother. And you can write it off on your taxes. Go to preborn.com/Jesse and give what you can. You can give as a business, by the way. 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
15: UK tech minister hints at VPN ban to enforce social media restrictions. I heard someone say it earlier today, and I don't know who it was, otherwise I'd give them credit, but you could make the justification that invading the UK and liberating the people there is every bit as valid as invading Iran. Cold streak. Polymarket gambler loses $4.2 million on World Cup bets in under 24 hours. See, Corey, something to aspire to. Supreme Court narrows law that bars drug users from owning guns. Congrats, Chris. Massachusetts becomes the first state to legalize haggis after Scotland fans take over Boston. As much as it pains me to ever pay a compliment to soccer of any kind, does it seem like we're getting some of the coolest imports from all over the world during the World Cup event? I don't know what the reason for that is, but I'm digging it. Michelle Obama has one word to describe the next chapter of the Obama legacy. Me. Oh, gosh, I can't get enough of it. Chris, leave that on the soundboard for tomorrow, please. Iran and Egypt will meet uncomfortably in Seattle's World Cup Pride match. I don't really care for the pride matches, but I have to tell you, that absolutely is hilarious beyond belief to me. Surely that was done intentionally. I love it when the red-green alliance finally collides with each other. All right, I am going to come back tomorrow, and we're going to do Ask Dr. Jesse Friday. Please don't call me a hero. I'm working all 5 days this week. Email your questions in to jesse@jessekellyshow.com.

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1: 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Where are you? 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
4: News this hour from Town Hall. I'm Keith Peters in Washington. Vice President J.D. Vance spoke for the administration this afternoon, praising the deal reached with Iran. Vance says the memorandum of understanding with Iran is already having an impact on their military actions.
5: On the military side, the Iranians for the second night in a row did not shoot at any ships in the Strait of Hormuz. So far, they are honoring their end of the commitment. And on the blockade, CENTCOM has allowed north of a dozen ships to go through our naval blockade. And so we're also honoring our end of the early part of the agreement.
4: And he says the friendly nations in the Gulf region have responded well to the deal.
5: The Gulf Coast Coalition loves this deal because they think that it makes Iran weaker. They hated the Obama deal because they thought that it made Iran stronger. They know more about this, and they have more to lose than anybody, including the United States of America, so I trust their judgment.
4: A Trump administration envoy told U.S. lawmakers in a private briefing that Iran will invite the U.N.'s nuclear watchdog agency to inspect its nuclear sites. Former President First Lady attended the opening of the Obama Library in Chicago's Jackson Park on Thursday, along with lots of musical entertainers.
6: It was a who's who at the opening of the Obama Library. Former President Barack Obama, wife Michelle, and their two daughters were there. Sitting behind them, former President Bill Clinton and wife Hillary, George W. Bush in attendance, along with wife Laura, and former President Biden and wife Jill sitting on the podium behind the bulletproof glass. Singers included Stevie Wonder, John Legend, Bruce Springsteen, and U2's Bono.
4: Correspondent Laura Winters reporting. On Wall Street, the Dow by 72 points, the NASDAQ rose 496, the S&P 500 advanced 80. More on these stories at townhall.com.
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4: The Supreme Court has ruled against a broad federal ban on gun ownership by marijuana users.
11: The decision is the latest in a line of firearm cases from a court that has expanded gun rights. The justices decided unanimously in favor of a Texas man who argued that a law barring guns from anyone who regularly uses illegal drugs violates the Second Amendment. Justice Neil Gorsuch wrote that his opinion narrowly limits the government's power to take guns away from drug users who aren't considered dangerous. The Trump administration had defended the law, but Gorsuch wrote that its core argument fails under every measure. John Scott reporting.
4: The death of an Indian teenager in New York's Central Park has led to renewed calls to ban horse-drawn carriages. The accident happened Wednesday when a horse bolted from its driver. News and analysis at townhall.com. From Washington, I'm Keith Peters reporting. Finding a summer job is proving the hardest job of all for many American teens.
9: Federal data shows the share of 16 to 19-year-olds with jobs has fallen from roughly half in the late 70s to about 3 in 10 today. Teens across the country say they have submitted dozens of applications for restaurant, retail, and other entry-level jobs, often without getting an interview. Labor experts say fewer entry-level jobs, leaner staffing, and competition from more experienced workers are making it tougher for young people to get a foot in the door. Rich Thomason reporting.
4: Washington, D.C. mayoral candidate Kenyon McDuffie has conceded the Democratic primary race to Janice Lewis George. Although the official certification of the primary race is continuing, McDuffie said in a statement Thursday, it's clear that voters have chosen a different path. More at townhall.com.
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16: See the potential for a few scattered storms around as we head through the nighttime hours. Otherwise, just some clouds, a low of 63. Juneteenth for Friday, mostly cloudy, the one dry day ahead, highs in the mid-80s, and then another chance of scattered storms on Saturday. Rain and thunder likely Sunday. Your weekend highs mid to upper 80s. I'm meteorologist Mark Thibodeau.
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18: We are the United States of America. We do not care about the sensitivities of any third world Bronze Age hellhole. We just like to see things. We are a very nosy people. It is in our DNA. My gosh, you guys, we literally founded this country by being nosy, drinking beer, and kicking ass. That is how America, that's the DNA of America. So we're very nosy because that's who we are.
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18: Welcome back to the program. Dana Lash with you. There's a lot of stuff to go over today. And if you missed anything, we have obviously the podcast where you can go back and see anything. And of course, Substack, Facebook, X as well. I'll get back to, because the Iran thing is a really big subject and there's a lot of different sections of it. And I'm going to get into some of the energy aspect and a theory on Trump's play here coming up. But I got to tell you guys about this discovery in that story that we were all watching about the disrupted terror attack on the UFC fight at the White House. The ringleader of the guy, the guy who was behind it, was an illegal alien. That came out this morning. I know, you're so shocked, aren't you? You're so unbelievably shocked by this development, as am I. Actually, I'm not at all. The alleged ringleader has been ID'd per New York Post as an illegal immigrant. Bill Malugin also had a write-up on this. Because they said, and it was confirmed by DHS, so DHS confirmed this, he was the ringleader of a terror plot. He is from Mexico, and he's DACA. So DACA is Deferred Action Childhood Arrival. That's what DACA is. So he's a DACA alien. And he overstayed a B2 visitor visa. This was back in 2014 per DHS. Abraham Alvarez, and then in 2014, he got the DACA coverage, right? So the FBI says that this guy, and he smiled real big in his mugshot, no remorse. So they said that he's the guy responsible for, I mean, pretty much every aspect of it. He detailed the plot in an encrypted group chat. They even were discussing using counter snipers and drones. Well, we knew it was going to be a drone attack, but they were going to have counter snipers. And the intention, let me look at this. One of the things that they had in their encrypted group chat was they wanted it to, quote, get as deadly as we can get, end quote. So they're facing a lot of charges. He and his co-conspirators committing, you know, conspiracy to commit murder, conspiracy to commit violence on White House grounds, etc. And this, I don't know why I'm shocked. Is that, that's his mugshot right there that Juan's showing you on the simulcast if you're watching it. So he's 31 years old. So DACA, let me explain this really quickly. So he came, his B2 visa expired. DACA is the Deferred Action Childhood Arrival thing. So that is the program that Barack Obama brought, that he implemented, Obama Biden. So anyone who came in, if you were an adult and you brought in a kid under the Flores Amendment, you were expedited because you had a kid, right? So a lot of people were bringing in their kids because they were getting expedited by Flores. Well, that created a major problem because all of these kids were coming in. And they had to think of something for these kids that were being brought in. And so they did the Deferred Action for Childhood Arrivals. And so that basically prevented illegal immigrants that were brought in as kids from being deported. And then they got social security numbers. They got state identification. They said that it didn't grant a pathway to citizenship, but I mean, if you're getting deferral after deferral after deferral and you're getting a social security number and all this other stuff, then how does it not, right? How are you not? I mean, isn't that de facto pathway to citizenship? So it prevented them from being deported as children. And they had a 2-year renewable work authorization, all of that stuff. Now, they were supposed to, in order to be compliant with DACA, you had to renew it like every couple of years. You had to pay a fee and renew it, and you had to work to maintain your protections. One of the things that they should have included in that as a requirement was you have to seek, if you're going to stay here and you're going to continue to do renewals, you need then to seek permanent residency and start the lawful process, because it gave... And they were strict. I will say, I don't agree with any of it, because we wouldn't have even had this issue had we not had a completely open border. But I really wish that they would have added that as the baseline. So the requirements were arrive in the U.S. before turning 16. You have to stay in the, you have to continually reside in the U.S. since 07. No lawful status since 2012, et cetera. You had to be under the, and as of June 2012, they were considered under the age of 31. And if you were out, if you were beyond that, you couldn't be eligible. I don't like any of this. I'm just telling you what it is. You had to be enrolled in school, graduated, or obtained a GED, or were an honorably discharged veteran, and you couldn't have any, you know, it basically had to have a clean record, right? But they didn't police this, and there was no mechanism for enforcement. So that's why you have a ton of DACA kids. Like Jose Vargas, the guy who was with, what was he, CBS? I don't remember. He bragged about being a DACA kid. I don't have a lot of sympathy for that, because at some point, if you are filling out applications for jobs and you're filling out applications for college and you're, you know, traveling around, you're working, then you have the ability then to start the process to become a lawful resident. And that was one of the things that it was argued to protect. So anyway, long story long, this guy, this Abraham Alvarez, 31, he's a DACA kid. So he came as a child, and then when his visa expired, because he didn't keep up with, again, you had to do the renewal every 2 years, because he, I mean, even as he was going into adulthood, he never kept up with it. So it lapsed. He's been here for quite a while, illegally. And he was arrested in this old church in Nebraska on June 14th. And he was going to use that, according to their local media there, he was going to use that as a safe zone for himself and his alleged co-conspirators. And he was there in Nebraska, and that's apparently where he planned, he recruited, directed, implemented from where he was all of these other people across the country to carry out a mass casualty event at the UFC fight at the White House. So that's per the FBI in their Omaha field office. He was one of five alleged co-conspirators. And then the others were arrested in Ohio, Missouri, and California. So he should have never, A, he should have never been allowed to be here. B, there was no enforcement when his legal status expired. There was no, I mean, that just goes to show you there was no enforcement. There was no, they don't care about the kids, do they? I mean, they come here, oh, we'll give you DACA. You're DACA protected. And then they never check up on anything. And then you have hundreds of thousands of kids that came in under Obama, Biden, and then Biden, Harris. And then they lose them. They lost track of them. And lo and behold, thousands of them end up in sweatshops and in factories and in trafficking. For these people who say that they wanted really like put on the sackcloth and ash and act like they're just so contrite and they're just so concerned about the kids that were coming in at the border. So now here we have a DACA kid that was going to try to carry out a terror attack at the White House. I mean, it's just insane. This is crazy. So they're looking into, apparently, so there were five, I guess, of the main plotters, for the lack of a better term, but there were apparently 23 other individuals that were also a part of this entire plot. So you have this DACA kid who's, now, if he's convicted, which I'm sure he will be, conspiracy to commit murder, possible life sentence. This might sound to some callous, but I don't care. Why would we pay for your life, three hots in a cot, taxpayer dollars, for the rest of your natural life? You made the mistake of overstaying a welcome you should not have been extended in the first place. And then you decided, after you were treated so stupidly generously by this country, you decided that you were going to kill Americans. I don't think that he should be allowed to live. I think it's a capital punishment offense, and I think he just needs to be shuffled off this mortal coil forcibly on live stream. But that's me. I mean, I don't want to pay the money for deportation. I'm talking about this guy specifically. This guy was going to kill a lot of Americans there. They wanted a mass casualty event, and they were bragging in their encrypted chats about how they wanted to make it as deadly as possible. They wanted as much bloodshed as possible. And this guy was gleeful over it. They were really going to carry it out. And why do you get to live for the rest of your life, three hots in a cot, in a comfort that's probably, well, not probably, it's a greater comfort than what you would find in the judicial system or the prison system elsewhere? Yeah, Steve asked, why are we giving any of these guys any grace? I agree. And I'm curious, too, what, because the one thing that we haven't really gotten a lot out of with this story is where they were talking about sourcing their materials and with what money. And the reason I ask that is I just like to cover all my bases, but was it part of a bigger network? Was it just this guy? Can we be assured that it's just this one guy and like four other plotters? But then they had 23 other people elsewhere around throughout the country that apparently they were all planning this with. So I guess my question is this, I don't want to say the phrase, but you know what I mean? A lone wolf. Is this like a singular incident, or is this guy part of a greater network? And I haven't seen any follow-ups on that, but I'm curious because the amount of damage that they were talking about doing, and I don't mean to, again, to sound callous, but this is all for the purpose of evidence and motive and whether or not they're part of a terror network. That's a lot of material. It's a lot of equipment. It's a lot of material because they were talking apparently about having multiple drones, and the drones that they were talking about using, I mean, not necessarily, it's not like a drone that you're going to go into Walmart and get. You know, if you're going to carry an explosive on this thing, it has to be able to bear the weight. You have to factor in wind speed, etc. And it was apparently very windy, and it was rainy, and I think they had storms in the area, so weather was a factor. But also the firearms, how are they going to get those even anywhere near the ellipse where all of this was happening? I mean, I got a lot of questions. So I'm just curious, like, does it stop with this guy and these four other dudes, or are there more? Why I ask We're coming up on the 250th anniversary of this country. Think about how many Independence Day events are going to be held around the nation. Like in my area, just from the span of like July 2nd to July 5th, there's like 15 different events. These are all major events that are going to be heavily populated. And every single one of these events around the country, the turnout's going to be crazy. So I just want to make sure that there isn't a network of people planning stuff like this that are looking at other events around, not just this one, but other events. Was this targeted because they were specifically looking at POTUS, which obviously that plays into it? Or was it more of this is a great big 250th America celebration? Because then that means, well, okay, are we going to have to look at all of our with the same level of scrutiny? That's a lot for intel agencies to monitor. So I just have a lot of questions. We have a lot more on the way as we move. We've got headlines coming up. And later on, we're going to talk to Gad Saad about suicidal empathy. I'm curious as to his thoughts on all of this as well. So he'll be joining us in our third hour as we move. The folks who help make the program possible talk about security. It's a web route. I get it. A lot of people don't want to put any kind of antivirus thing on their computer. I completely understand because they're horrible usually. They're super clunky. They take up so much space that not only do they not function properly, but then none of the other stuff that you have functions properly. 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
7: And now, all of the news you would probably miss. It's time for Dana's Quick Five.
8: I just found a new way to earn. I just found a new income stream, a new revenue stream. Here's the headline. Robot spotted begging for cash on its knees in the street after hitting rock bottom. A humanoid robot went viral, and of all the places it was doing it was China. It said it had no money to recharge. It needs money for power. It needs money to feed itself. There's something that's sad and also hysterical about all of that. But Kane, why is this not something that we're doing? I want a robot. I'm going to put a robot out in the street.
9: Yeah, why not?
8: Yeah, it was on its knees, and it was spotted there. That's what it was doing. It was begging for cash. And I don't know if it was set up. I don't care. But it was had a little donation bowl with a QR code and a sign. And it was on its knees with its hands up like in a little prayer. I don't know. It was a cash-strapped cyborg. I would say come home with me, but don't murder me in my sleep. Because it's like a pet. If it's small enough to kick, it's a pet. The cost of memory has shot up exorbitantly. Apple can't avoid the cost. So Apple's going to raise prices due to the memory chip crunch, according to Tim Cook. He says it's coming. He said that the soaring costs are making the price increases unavoidable. It's doing that for PCs, for gaming systems. It's insane. It's like hard to get to now. Jeff Bezos told Trump that the Washington Post was his worst investment before slashing staff. According to the New York Post, Bezos said, "The people there are terrible." I believe that. I completely believe that. He goes, "They don't listen. My other companies, they listen." That's apparently what he said. I believe it. I mean, you can tell just by looking at the way they cover everything. And a purist driver struck four pedestrians and an officer in a reckless Culver City chase. He said he was trying to drive around them recklessly, though, looking for people to hit. That doesn't work. 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
1: With SRN News, I'm Keith Peters in Washington. The White House says Vice President J.D. Vance isn't leaving Thursday for Switzerland to lead a new round of talks with Iran about its nuclear program, citing difficult logistics for negotiations meant to add details to an agreement signed by President Trump a day ago. The U.S. had said earlier it had lifted its blockade of Iran and oil tankers began freely moving through the Strait of Hormuz. Ukraine has hit a major Moscow oil refinery for the second time in a week, disrupting hundreds of flights at the capital's airports. Russian officials said Thursday that this is one of Ukraine's biggest drone attacks since Russia's invasion over 4 years ago. On Wall Street, the Dow up by 72 points, the S&P advanced 80. More details at SRNnews.com.
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11: still see the potential for a few scattered storms around as we head through the nighttime hours. Otherwise, just some clouds, a low of 63. Juneteenth for Friday, mostly cloudy, the one dry day ahead, highs in the mid-80s, and then another chance of scattered storms on Saturday. Rain and thunder likely Sunday. Your weekend highs mid to upper 80s. I'm meteorologist Mark Thibodeau.
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14: Welcome back to the program, bottom of the second hour. So a couple of things here to unpack. So we've been discussing this whole situation with the Memorandum of Understanding. We're also going to get more into these UK grooming gangs, the continued fallout of all of this, because that's a huge story. And we just covered the status, the illegal alien that was the ringleader for the planned drone terror attack at the White House UFC Fight Night event that just took place last Sunday. And I'm just curious, is the guy acting alone or is he part of a bigger network that's looking to disrupt Independence Day celebrations? Because it feels, unless they come out with more information, it feels like it wasn't just a thing to like target POTUS, right? It feels the way that it reads, the way that the, at least the published details of their encrypted group chats, what they kind of bring into perspective is that they were talking about just a mass casualty incident as deadly as possible and at a thing where they were celebrating America. Just makes me wonder, you know, and I'm sure that it's being investigated further, but we all have questions, right? We all have a lot of questions. So I wanted to get, look, this rollout with the Memorandum of Understanding, do I like the MOU? No, I don't like it. I think it's all performative. It seems incredibly performative because we're all basing this on the idea that the negotiating partner is going to be credible and that they do anything in good faith. And I don't believe that they do because they already have dudes out there saying that, oh, yes. Well, I mean, in fact, they had the guy who apparently was one of the regime crusties who went out there and was one of the individuals that were helping to, I guess, sequence. Is that the word we're saying? Sequence the events. The guy who apparently digitally signed it was on Iranian state TV saying that, yes, well, you know, the killers of our martyred leader and that the agreement that they talk about the treasury exemptions for Iranian crude. So that he was talking about immediate economic relief in this. And then he was talking about seeking justice and all of this. And he wants to continue dealing with the people that he says, you know, martyr their dear leader or whatever. That was the old Khamenei. So I don't know. He's bragging about the economic benefits that they're receiving. You could say that that's Iranian propaganda, but you could also say, well, aren't they, though? Now, I think here's the dirty deflection that I've been seeing on that aspect of it. No, the United States isn't giving $300 billion of our dollars to Iran, but they're unfreezing assets. There's going to be money that goes. And if there's any sanctions relief, that's economic benefit. And then, of course, apparently the Gulf states are expected to, I guess, be investing billions somehow into Iran for what? The question that has never been asked and never been answered, to rebuild what? Because we targeted military installations only. So what are we rebuilding over there, so to speak? Got a lot of questions. But this, all of this, the way this was rolled out was such a disaster. But the MOU itself, I just don't understand the purpose of it, because it seems like one of the talking points to get Americans comfortable with the idea of what's in the MOU is that, well, you know, they're going to violate it anyway. Well, then why the hell are we doing any of this? Why are we doing any of this if they're going to violate it anyway? And that brings us to the theory of POTUS wanted to have the strait open, wants oil to flow, doesn't want the world to be gridlocked, and also wants to get prices down globally for Americans at home and maybe have a smoother sailing into midterms. Now, that is probably the most believable motive I can think of. with this. I just wish the messaging was better. And Trump is not a bad, he's not bad. Sometimes he says things, I'm like, why did you say that? And I'll get to that in a moment.

0: he's transparent to the point where it legitimately angers the people that he works with in the administration, because sometimes he's a little too transparent. And I kind of think that that's a benefit for us, not necessarily a negative. And that's why this whole thing stands out, because to me, I feel like he was right on the right path, and everything that he was doing, everything that he was saying was right on the money. With brutality, you have to outbrute them, especially if you're trying to avoid greater conflict. It's not a bluff. I mean, we can, but we don't want to have to use our resources. And I loved the path that he was on. And then it's like, whoop, a 180. And it makes me wonder if, because it's so chaotic and the messaging's all over the place, this is some of that factional power jockeying spilling into public view in the form of how this rollout took place. Now, I'm going to say something that's also going to be very unpopular to say, but we got to say it. Not, some people won't like this. So I think part of it is the energy, and it is trying to grease the wheel a little bit, get things, you know, economically calm in the United States ahead of midterms. But everyone needs to realize something. We mentioned this last week. If POTUS was going to go harder and he was going to seize, say, for instance, Karg Island, which is what all the experts were saying, every single one, doesn't matter what their beliefs, everyone's like, this is the, especially if you're looking to avoid a bigger, more invested on the ground confrontation in Iran proper. Karg Island is the easy take that kneecaps the remainder of the regime. But there's a huge caveat here. It requires boots on the ground. Now, I'm not calling for this. I'm just telling you what this is the gamble. You have boots on the ground, which I would imagine are fewer boots on the ground in Karg Island compared to going to Iran proper. It doesn't matter, though. That distinction's irrelevant. It doesn't matter if you're looking at just a spec ops team compared to a whole battalion. It doesn't matter. When you start talking about boots on the ground, and remember, we played this audio soundbite, and I said this is going to come back. When you start talking about boots on the ground, you lose Americans. Doesn't matter. You lose them. For better or for worse, you lose them. And I think Trump knew that he was at the limit of what he was going to be able to do without a more serious, invested, physical commitment in the region. And that, I do think, is a major ingredient, I guess you could say, a major consideration in this. Because it would require boots on the ground. And he had said in a press conference last week that is not something Americans, it was very brief and in passing. We played it on air. Very brief and in passing. He's like, oh, Americans aren't going to go for that. And he's right. Now, that's not to say they wouldn't go for it, period. I think early on in the conflict, if it had been, the messaging for this has always been kind of dicey. But if he had gone out there and followed his gut instinct, Trump following Trump's gut instinct, because I know people have issues with him on other stuff, but I'm telling you what, there's one thing that he has been, that he up till today has been consistent on, and I think still this is part of it, is the approach on foreign policy. He wants to get in and he wants to get out, minimal resources, minimalized loss, and he gets pissed if it's being stretched out by a bunch of focus groupers that are trying to figure out, well, which is the best way. How are people? That's really what this, a lot of, I think that's a huge, huge component of this. Americans were not going to go for boots on the ground. If he got out there earlier and if he had been messaging and saying, look, it might require, because he did say, he came back and said, look, I'm not ruling it out entirely. But you got to be careful with your language, because in the beginning he was like, yeah, we're not going to send anybody anywhere. And he did kind of modify that, not to an incredibly insane extent. I think that he's being a practical leader and he's realizing, all right, things change. And this is one of the trickiest geopolitical issues, which is why it hasn't been solved in 47 years. But when he said, the thing that did get him in trouble is he said he wants their complete and unconditional surrender. And I have countless sound bites of him saying this. It's all over Twitter. I don't want to just play them and make it seem like I'm hammering him. But he did say that. That is what a lot of his basest base is looking at. And they're going, wait a minute, there's a difference here. Well, yeah, but the problem with that, though, and he was correct when he said it would have required some boots on the ground. So I have to go back to the people who wanted to see greater action and wanted this to end differently. What would you have done knowing that you would not have supported the next step in prosecuting that operation? If that was off the table, then what is there left to do? And I think that's a big component in this. Now imagine for a moment, he commits to Karg Island. How would that play out, Kane, in the press, you think?
1: Oh, boy.
0: Hmm?
2: If he commits to boots on the ground in Karg Island?
0: Mm-hmm.
2: I mean, that's all it'll be about, is about the idea of boots on the ground, not whatever potential benefit that will follow.
0: The estimate was that there would have need to, let me just tell you, this came from CENTCOM. It would require anywhere, there's two different numbers that came out. One came out task and purpose, and they're talking about sending a Marine battalion, maybe Army Airborne, 800 to 1200 conventional troops. The total force requirement from a former CENTCOM commander says, well, to take it and hold it, maybe 1,200, all the way up to 4,000. And you would have to have amphibious marine expeditionary units. You would have to have the Navy, our warships. You would have to have air. So it would be an actual, that would be a serious investment. At least 1,200 to take it. So that's a hell of a lot smaller than going into, like I said, going right into Iran. And yes, it would effectively, from what many analysts were saying, would have ended this right here, would have scuppered it all. There were risks because Karg is closer to IRGC, where they have a lot of resources. So, yes, there would be, it would be hot. So, taking that off the table, what else, what other options did he have? Now, I know that there's going to be a couple drive-by morons out there who are like, you're advocating, that's not what I'm advocating for. I'm telling you, giving you insight into why I think this component maybe perhaps was one of the biggest ones. This and going into midterms. But I also think the other component is the Catarlson faction that is embedded in the administration and is in his kitchen cabinet, that are also trying to drag him away from one of the things that was very successful. You look at what they were saying. They were like, golly, Trump's legacy is amazing. People were naming their babies after him. Iranians were literally making, like, they were creating paper mache statues of him and putting flowers on them. I mean, he was making every right decision, justifiably. I think that it was thrown off by, I think it was the Catarlson faction. Because that, because a lot of it sounds Catarlson-y. I don't know how else to describe it. I don't know why anybody's going to be sitting here going with a CIA reject who only, you know, got a job into journalism because of family connections, but whatever. Oh, I can be mean all I want to. I'm sick of being nice and pretending like people who stab you in the back are friends. Please. So, keep that in mind. I'm not blaming Americans either. But I am saying that I think that the people who wanted this to have a different outcome, they weren't willing to sacrifice what it took to get that different outcome. And I think is that harsh? I mean, it really doesn't matter if it's harsh or not. The question you should be asking, is it accurate? And I think that that's an accurate statement of this. We've got a lot more of it. We're going to get into all of this. Oh my gosh, I have so much to play for you as we move, because we've got Today in Stupidity on the way. Florida Man. Golly, Florida Man. Our partners that help bring you the program, it's the folks over at Noble Gold, Noble Gold Investments. Because, look, everybody's super excited about AI. Oh, AI, everything connected. But what happens when it breaks? I'm just saying, you need something that AI can't touch. And this is something that, in a very increasingly digital world, people are looking for something real. When you consider your wealth, how much of it is just a number on a screen? I mean, the real measure used to be if you could Scrooge McDuck swim through it, but now apparently it's the number on the screen. Well, what happens if you're like locked out of your own life? If everything is just delete one key and you have a message on a screen telling you, oh, nothing's there, no access. So this is why a lot of people are turning to Noble Gold Investments, because we want something real, right, that you can hold in your hand or in a tax-advantaged retirement account. Physical gold. A coin you can hold, a bar you can stack like Legos, an asset that doesn't live on a server and can't be frozen by a keystroke and can't be erased by code. The demand for silver on top of it is also climbing. 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
11: It's his life mission to make bad decisions. It's time for Florida Man.
2: All right, so first up, we've got a Florida man was one of the people busted in a mob of people smashing a New York City cab. during a Knicks celebration. I felt bad for a lot of these drivers, especially the ones that were like private car or Uber, and it was their vehicle that was getting completely destroyed. A 21-year-old Florida man turned himself in at a Bronx precinct when he saw that he was wanted for helping to destroy a cab, according to New York Post. In Manhattan after a Knicks game, Saul Vargas of St. Cloud, he jumped on the hood, smashed its windows. Like, why? I don't understand that. So if you lose, you break stuff, and if you win, you break stuff. Is there an outcome that leads you to not break things? So, yeah, he turned himself in. I'm glad that he did, though. I'm glad that he turned himself in. 21 years old. Just don't be stupid and do stuff that affects the rest of your life, my dude. Don't. I'm a little short with you on that. We went long last segment. We have third hour on the way. Don't go anywhere.
12: Oh, how I love Demolition Day, except for this crap that's still in the way.
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19: News this hour from Town Hall. I'm Keith Peters in Washington. There's pushback to President Trump's Iran deal from his supporters and his own party.
20: Some Republican senators and allies of President Trump have harsh reviews for his agreement to end the Iran war. Senate Armed Services Committee Chair Roger Wicker says the president pursued peace through strength and hopes the intermediaries working on this deal are not undermining that objective. Louisiana Republican John Kennedy says Iran has 60 days to prove itself.
21: I trust the Iranian government like I trust gas station sushi.
20: Conservative radio host Mark Levin suggests slow walking Iran, get through the midterms, then knock them out. On social media, President Trump called his critics fools. Ed Donahue, Washington.
19: Vice President J.D. Vance says things are about to get a lot better for Americans who drive as gas and oil prices are coming down now that the deal has been signed with Iran. Correspondent Laura Winters reports.
22: I think the president's peace plan is already bearing real fruits for the American people.
23: Vice President J.D. Vance at the podium in the White House briefing room telling reporters Americans who drive are going to be paying less at the pump now that the president signed the Memorandum of Understanding with Iran.
22: 12.5 million barrels of oil went through the Strait of Hormuz. That is a high since the beginning of the conflict. Oil prices are down nearly at their level from the pre-war conflict. Gas prices dropped below $4 a gallon for the first time since the conflict.
23: Laura Winters reporting.
19: The Supreme Court has ruled against a broad federal ban on gun ownership by marijuana users. The justices decided unanimously in favor of a Texas man. On Wall Street, the Dow by 72 points. The NASDAQ rose 496. The S&P 500 advanced 80. More on these stories at townhall.com.
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19: A controversial ex-college football quarterback is planning workouts for NFL teams ahead of a rarely used supplemental draft. More on the story from correspondent Gethin Coolball reporting.
0: Brendan Sorsby is tentatively planning to work out for NFL teams before the supplemental draft. That follows the quarterback's decision to end an unprecedented legal fight to retain his eligibility after he acknowledged impermissible bets while playing college football. A source told the AP that Sorsby plans to have his pro day July 10th at a Dallas area high school. Additionally, the University of Cincinnati Athletic Department issued a statement Wednesday to dispute a claim from Sorsby's agent, who says the school knew about the quarterback's gambling and didn't do anything about it. I'm Gethin Coolball.
19: News and analysis at townhall.com. From Washington, I'm Keith Peters. A very unusual move by authorities in Southeast Asia.
1: Police in Vietnam have seized 400 cats in a major bust of an animal theft ring. Animal welfare groups say the investigation saved hundreds of animals destined for the dinner table. In parts of Vietnam, felines are considered a delicacy. Media reports say an investigation into a large number of pet thefts led officials to the cat crime ring. 9 people have been arrested. Animal groups say more than 40 cats have been reunited with their owners. Jason Walker reporting.
19: Keir Starmer's future as Britain's prime minister is on the line in a special election in Makerfield in northwest England. Voters are choosing a new lawmaker with Andy Burnham of the Labour Party as the leading contender. Burnham's likely to challenge Starmer for the party leadership. More at Town Hall.
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6: See the potential for a few scattered storms around as we head through the nighttime hours. Otherwise, just some clouds, a low of 63. Juneteenth for Friday, mostly cloudy, the one dry day ahead, highs in the mid-80s, and then another chance of scattered storms on Saturday, rain and thunder likely Sunday, your weekend highs mid to upper 80s. I'm meteorologist Mark Thibodeau.
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2: About the sensitivities of any third world Bronze Age hellhole. We just like to see things. We are a very nosy people. It is in our DNA. My gosh, you guys. We literally founded this country by being nosy, drinking beer, and kicking ass. That is how America, that's the DNA of America. So we're very nosy because that's who we are.
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2: Welcome back to the program. Dana Lash with you. We're at the top of this third hour. Coming up, scheduled for the bottom of the hour, Gad Saad is going to join us. We've got a lot to unpack. It's been a lot to unpack today. I've got a ton of audio that I still want to get through. First, let me start. We've been talking about Iran. We've been talking about a lot of things. And I know, let's actually start with 15. Let's just get this one out of the way. So I don't think I'm going to say her name right. Anna Kasparian. Kasparian. She co-hosts the Young, that word's doing a lot of lifting, the Young Turks with Chunk Yuger. And she was blasting dual citizenship. This is weird, though. We're going to start by playing it, and then we'll respond. Watch.
8: Quick, because right now, you know, there are these reports of Israelis flying back to Brooklyn, you know, flying back to safety as this war happens, right? As the possibility of nukes getting dropped on Iran comes up. No. If we had any real leadership in this country, they'd be denied entry. Go back to Israel.
9: Well, you signed
8: the war. Revel in it. Mm-hmm. And your U.S. citizenship should be revoked. You're either an Israeli or you're an American. Make your decision. But you don't get to suck the life out of our country on behalf of the country you actually love living in and care about, and then come back to safety when it's convenient for you. Go back to Israel.
2: What's so funny about this is the person that's sitting right to her right, Chunk Uyghur, has dual citizenship. He has Turkish citizenship. He's Turkish. His nephew, by the way, is Chunk Jr., Hassan Piker, the Nepo baby. Nepo, he's like in his 30s, isn't he? I don't know. Middle-aged man. Only the left infantilizes themselves. But Chunk Uyghur has dual citizenship. So does the dual citizenship issue, I mean, is that applicable like across the board? Or is it just when Jews are involved?
10: Just the Jews.
2: Oh, okay. All right. Yeah, well, see Kyle Dana Kaspari in there, I guess. I don't know. I thought that was real stupid. I mean, self-awareness and awareness of your surroundings is not a strong suit with that one. Moving on from that, this is going to infuriate you. Not every instance requires someone to morph into a full-on shrieker, right? So this dad, he's a father. He was taking his two young daughters to wash their hands during a road trip. They needed to use the restroom and wash their hands. He did not want to take them in a gas station men's room where there's a couple of stalls, right? Because I wouldn't do that either.
10: I don't even want to go in there.
2: So when he walked into the women's bathroom, when he walked in there was nobody in there at the time. His daughters went to the restroom and he was there with them the whole time. They helped them wash their hands. And a man came in and, well, this is what happened. Cut 24.
11: There is a man with his two little girls using the women's bathroom.
12: Wash your hands, baby.
11: He's washing his hands with his daughters right now.
2: He's making his daughters so upset. They're scaring his men's children.
12: It's all right, baby.
11: She is waiting to use the restroom with her mother, who is very ill.
12: Wash your hands.
11: And who is on oxygen.
12: It's okay. Something on it, just... immature.
11: And he's refusing. He's taking his sweet time.
12: I have two girls washing their hands.
11: You let this lady, this woman is a mother. She's a woman. She can bring her daughters in here. She's a manager at the QT.
12: I'm their dad.
11: You can ask her. I understand. And you don't have any business. We got her in the women's bathroom.
12: They're girls. They go to the women's bathroom.
11: As soon as he leaves the men's, the women's bathroom, I will. I'm standing in the doorway. He's making
12: his whole sweet
2: time.
11: Hey, sweetheart. This is ridiculous, man.
2: The manager is livid at the guy who's being the Karen. Now, the dad, you can keep it going. The dad's washing the girl's hands. The manager's clearly livid that this male Karen is out there screaming in the doorway. And he's upset this man's young girls. The girls are crying because the guy's standing in the doorway yelling at them. And the dad smartly starts, you know, I'm going to record just because I don't know what's happening. So he walks out of the gas station and the guy's on the phone calling the police because he wants to traumatize the girls more. This male Karen, his hands on his hip, walking around. He's a big bad man. Good grief. This dude standing there, and he will not, and he puts his hands on the dad. He gets aggressive and tries to get physical with the father in front of his children. First off, the father, kudos to you, sir. The way that father held his cool and kept it together for those little girls, that is what fatherhood looks like. That man was in control. He had his emotions in check. He was being a calm, providing calm and peace for his girls while this older man was screaming and hollering and all this other stuff. And the dad was just being very calm and he was just shepherding his girls. He was being a man and he was being a father. And that old man, Karen, the father of these little girls had more patience than I could ever hope to muster. Oh, my heavens. And I don't know what happened after, but everybody that was there was looking at this older man like, what is wrong with you? What it sounded like is this old lady that was sitting there in the wheelchair was mad that she had to wait for these little girls. And I mean, they're little girls. I mean, I don't know if she has any. First off, lady, I get it that you're in a wheelchair and on oxygen, but maybe have a heart. You were young once at some point in your life, weren't you? Maybe have a little bit of a heart. And the older man that was there, you look like a pedophile. That guy looks like he acts like an actual violent offender. Bust into the bathroom and is yelling at these little girls and their dad. The little girls are crying. They're terrified of this guy. I would have whooped his ass. If I was the mother, I would have beat that man senseless in the doorway for doing that. Oh my gosh. That's what I'm saying. The dad did it right. I'm not saying that my reaction would have been right at all. It would not have been helpful. But the dad, that was the real MVP of that situation. Not everything requires that. Not everything is the moment. What did this guy think he was going to get? A citizenship award because he was screaming at some little girls in the bathroom? I would love to find out that guy's ID. See, this is where I have to take a breath. Because my first reaction is, I want to ruin your life. That's my first reaction. It's not the best reaction. So I have to take a step back. Because I know how hard it is traveling with kids on a road trip. I don't know the father's setup. I mean, all I can tell is the guy was wearing a cross shirt and he was demonstrating behavior that maybe indicated that he had the peace of a Christian. Just saying. I can't imagine how difficult it is if you're driving and you're a dad and you have little kids and those little kids are girls. God love the dad. God love girl dads. Boy moms and girl dads. You guys get it. And he's doing the best he can. Not everything requires a caring. Not everything requires that. It really doesn't. All right. That just made me really upset because I felt really bad for that dad. And I would have never allowed. I've taken my kids when they were younger. I would take my boys into the women's room when they were little bitty because my husband worked and traveled for work. And many times it was just me and my sons. And we would go in the women's restroom. I only had one remark one time from a woman, and I didn't say anything, but I shot her such a deadly look that she like backed up away from me and walked out the door. But I get it. And he was parenting, and he did the right thing. Okay, a couple of other things to get into, because I had to get that off my plate, because I wasn't going to rest if I didn't. Where do we go here? Let's go back to some of the stuff with... Well, we got Nancy Pelosi here. I'm going to play cut 23. It needs to be seen.
9: When you look at, say, oh, we need more security for the entertainment, well, then do something about it, but don't tear down the East Ring. We want to have a fight on, but have the fight. If that's what people enjoy, have it in an auditorium, arena that has been built for that. Don't have that on the lawn.
2: Okay, so here's the thing. When you're having a picnic of sorts on Easter weekend and you're at the White House and you're on the White House lawn, maybe don't have topless trainees on the White House lawn, like lifting up their shirts and showing off their either breast implants or the scars on their chest where they had their breasts removed. Because that happened and there's tons of pictures of it. If you wanted to do that, maybe, I don't know, go to like a strip club or something, but don't go to the lawn at the White House. Or... I mean, let's not even talk about the Senate chamber and the same-sex film that was created there. You know, if you want to have a discussion about what is or is not appropriate, I think it was appropriate. Was it weird that they came out of the Oval Office? To me, it was. I don't know why, though. I don't know why. Maybe it was because I view that office with such reverency. I don't know. But it was different. I didn't dislike it, but I can't put my finger on it. But anyway, that's Nancy Pelosi. All right. So I also, we're talking about the grooming gangs. Well, one of the fathers of one of the Pakistani rapists over in the UK says he does not see his son as like what his son is doing. He doesn't really look at that as a rape. This is cut 18.
14: And obviously she wasn't a virgin or new to sex.
15: So you don't see it as rape?
14: I don't.
15: And she's 13. She's 13 years old.
14: Yes, obviously. Some responsibility lies for it. But as far as grooming is concerned, I think that the judge has gone over the board, the jury has gone over the board, the police has gone over the board, just because these lads are Asian.
2: I want to delete his face.
16: Yeah.
2: So he immediately tries to denigrate and smear her virtue, which, by the way, wasn't the case. She was 13 and she was being flattered by an older person. She had her virtue stolen from her. And he tries to be like, well, maybe she was a whore. Maybe that's why. Or maybe your son is an animal and you and your entire family are incompatible with life on Earth. See, I feel like not only should the rapist get the death penalty, but I think the dad needs to get the death penalty too, because he raised this up. He is part of the virus. I just feel like that whole whatever he's demonstrating there, none of that is compatible, not just with the Western world, but with life on this rock. That's, they raise rapists. This guy is a rapist and he raises rapists. They all sound like rapists. Oh, well, 13. Well, I guess, yes, I guess he does bear a little responsibility for that. But, you know, maybe she was a whore. As though that, even if, let's say the 13-year-old, I can't believe I'm saying this. Let's just say maybe the 13-year-old was. What does that have to do with your son being a violent animal rapist? Nothing, exactly. This goes, yeah, we're going to talk about the suicidal empathy that's killing nations and more as we move our partners that bring you the program. 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
3: And now, all of the news you would probably miss. It's time for Dana's Quick Five.
4: Let's see. Oil tankers are passing in the Strait. Just saying. Just looking at some of that, that's going to start opening up a little bit more. So there's, you know, kind of an upturn to some of this. Also, let's see. We've got on deck, this is sad, Jeremy Clarkson, who I love, and I think he's hysterical. And I've watched Top Gear. I'm a huge fan of Top Gear. I'm a huge fan of Grand Tour. And I'm a huge fan of Clarkson's farm. And I've learned a lot about British farming and the insanity over there because of him. He has aggressive prostate cancer. He was diagnosed with aggressive prostate cancer. He's going through treatment and all of that right now. He announced that in one of his the latest episode, well, actually on Instagram, and everyone saw the heart issues that he had announced that we saw in the lead up to filming and that played out in the last season of Clarkson's Farm. So prayers are up for him. They said it's aggressive. He had an operation to remove 10% of it. That was 8 months after he underwent heart surgery because he had a blocked coronary artery. So the final two episodes, he told Caleb Cooper, who basically manages the farm, and his land agent, Charlie Ireland, that he has it. And so, woof, they got really emotional. I don't mind if men get emotional, but you have to be warned. If I see men get emotional, I get emotional. Especially when I see dudes that don't cry, I'm like, I don't know what, it's the only thing that makes me cry. That and Celine Dion singing that Titanic song. I can't listen to it. Can't do it. A teen believed to be on mushrooms crashed through a closed garage door, fled, and then returned to the scene. I don't know how this happened. They were out of their mind, the teen. Eyewitnesses captured the dramatic moment. Like, just burst through the garage, hit a parked car then, and was speeding away. They were taken into custody. It was a 19-year-old. And they're going to get driving under the influence for that. Of course. Let's see. Don't put black powder in a blender to make homemade fireworks. I can't believe this isn't a Florida man story. That's what happened in a Lakewood neighborhood because a whole neighborhood and a whole backyard blew up and made the whole neighborhood hell. They had to call in the Pierce County Hazardous Device Squad, Lakewood Police Department, West Pierce Fire, because a 47-year-old male was making fireworks in his home and decided to put black powder in a blender. I'm not making that up. That's literally exactly what happened. All right. We have a lot more on the way. Suicidal empathy. Ooh, and the UK grooming game. Stay with us. You know what nobody talks about enough when there's an unexpected pregnancy? The father. Everybody focuses on the mom. And of course, she matters, but dads are often treated like they're just spectators in one of the biggest moments of their lives. And a lot of men are scared and they're overwhelmed and they wonder whether or not they can really do this, whether or not they can actually be good fathers. And too often, nobody helps them process any of it. And that's another reason why I love Preborn. John shared his experience with Preborn and he wrote to them and said that he first thought him, a dad, he said that it didn't even feel possible to him. But then he said they talked to Preborn and they worked with people who cared and that they received a free ultrasound. 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
6: With SRN News, I'm Jason Walker. Vice President J.D. Vance delaying his trip to Switzerland to lead nuclear negotiations with Iran. That postponement follows reports Tehran is delaying its delegation due to Israel's military actions in Lebanon. Secretary of Defense Pete Hegseth announcing a six-month Pentagon review of American forces in Europe. That review's outcome will depend on how quickly European allies take responsibility for their own security.

0: Ukraine hitting a major Moscow oil refinery for the second time this week. Moscow says this is one of Ukraine's biggest drone attacks since Russia started the war more than 4 years ago. In the meantime, now the Russian Defense Ministry is claiming that its air defense has shot down 555 Ukrainian drones overnight. This is SRN News.
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15: See the potential for a few scattered storms around as we head through the nighttime hours. Otherwise, just some clouds, a low of 63. Juneteenth for Friday, mostly cloudy, the one dry day ahead, highs in the mid-80s, and then another chance of scattered storms on Saturday. Rain and thunder likely Sunday. Your weekend highs mid to upper 80s. I'm meteorologist Mark Thibodeau.
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5: Welcome back to the program. 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You can listen terrestrially as well. Hundreds of markets around the nation. Find one near you. Of course, also X and Facebook and YouTube and all that good stuff. I saw this story actually because somebody retweeted my next guest, and I saw this story and I started doing some digging because it sounded so crazy. You almost have to check to see whether or not something is satirical or before you actually, that's how insane our news cycle is. And then I felt bad that I had to go and check it because I'm like, of course, my next guest is not going to retweet something that's not true. But I'll tell you the background and then we're going to bring on our guest. This story has to do with this French woman who was sexually assaulted by a Tunisian migrant. And she gave an interview afterwards where she had said that the main danger for women in France are really, it's these Northern African and Arab immigrant men. And they gave her a 6-month suspended sentence and a 3,000 euro fine because they said, and I quote, that she was inciting racial hatred with her remarks. I mean, statistics aside. And I saw this as it was someone had retweeted my next guest, Gad Saad, who is the author of the best-selling book, Suicidal Empathy, this headline, Dying to Be Kind. That is so true. He's a scholar at the Declaration of Independence Center for the Study of American Freedom at the University of Mississippi. He is has a lot of things to his CV, and he joins us now via video. Gad, it's a pleasure to have you. Thank you so much for joining me. And I, not to say that I don't trust your judgment at all, because, you know, obviously I do, but I had to do a double take of this story because this is exactly what you wrote about, suicidal empathy. They go after the victim because she gave a simple statement that's supported by statistics.
19: Yeah, first, thank you so much for having me, Dana. I'm the author of Suicidal Empathy, and I couldn't believe the cases that I was documenting in the book. And I had the same reflex as you. Each time that I would discuss a new case in my book, I would double, triple, quadruple check to make sure that it wasn't satirical, because it really defies reality. I'll give you even a worse example than the one that you mentioned, although the one that you mentioned is a perfect manifestation of suicidal empathy. A white woman, a white progressive woman, goes to Haiti because she wants to demonstrate that the stereotype of black men ever committing violence is only something that you see in white supremacist United States. So she goes to Haiti to prove that point. Well, then she's slapped by this thing called reality, where a Haitian man in Port-au-Prince takes her to a rooftop and rapes her all night. At the end of which she concludes, and the reason we know that she concludes this is because she writes a post-rape essay where she says the end result of the rape is that she's thankful for the experience because it demonstrated that the Haitian man was only raping her because of what he faced due to white supremacy. So her body was a justified vehicle of the black man's hatred of white supremacy, and he's in Haiti, so he's not even under the auspices of white supremacy United States, but she was thankful for the experience.
5: You're right, that is absolutely horrific, and it I feel like we're rewiring an entire planet, an entire generation to accept this because this is, you know, as you say, suicidal empathy. Your people think that, you know, instead of kill them with kindness, we're being killed because we're being kind. I'm not quite sure when this began. And, you know, I've read a lot of what you have written, especially on this topic, because I just know when I was growing up, and I came of age in the 90s, when I was growing up, we did not have this. There was this phenomenon. This did not exist. There were, at least at that point, you had consequence and you had to cause and effect. And if you violated the law, then you were equal underneath the, you know, the Constitution. It's not like that anymore. When did this start? Is this recent or have we been building?
19: Yeah, no, great question. No, it's been building to a tipping point that then results in you seeing it everywhere. And the way that it's been building is it's really the 1-2 punch of my earlier book, Parasitic Mind, and then Suicidal Empathy. And let me explain how that is. So we are both a thinking and feeling animal, Dana. And so if I wish to parasitize, hijack your ability to engage in critical thinking, I need to do two things. I need to hijack your cognitive system, your thought processes. That's what the parasitic mind explained. But then I also need to hijack your affective system, your emotional system. And that's what I explain in suicidal empathy. But to your exact question, it's the parasitic ideas that were originally spawned on university campuses over the past 50 to 100 years that then laid the minefield for suicidal empathy to flourish. And so it has been something that's been building up for many decades, and we're now seeing the result of it.
5: We are seeing the results of this. And I would think, because I keep hearing these stories about women being the most directly affected. We had a story of, we were talking about the UK grooming gangs, the report that came out, which is horrific. And they interviewed, and I'll play this for you, Gad, if we can get that video ready. I can't remember what cut that was. One of the fathers of this, one of these Pakistani rapists that was targeting these girls, he said that he didn't really think that his son bore a lot of responsibility for this. I'm going to have you listen to this and get your reaction. Go ahead. Yes, play it.
20: And obviously she wasn't a virgin or new to sex.
21: So you don't see it as rape?
20: Well, I don't.
21: And she's 13. She's 13 years old.
20: Well, yes, obviously, that's some responsibility lies for it. But as far as grooming is concerned, I think that the judge has gone over the board, the jury has gone over the board, the police has gone over the board, just because this lads are Asian.
5: I was stunned. I mean, we all were sort of that reporter in that question and answer. He doesn't think that his son is responsible, a 13-year-old girl, and he questions her virtue as a way to, I guess, you know, defend his son. This is not just one example in the UK, as you know, there are thousands of these examples and their families are defending them.
19: Exactly. Well, so look, one of the important features of life is to know to whom you should ascribe causality, right? So many people, when they are successful in something, they say, I did well on the exam because I studied hard and it was because of me. I'm intelligent. And if I did poorly on the exam, I ascribe it to external factors. It's because Professor Saad is a mean and unfair jerk, right? Now, so what this guy is doing is he's basically saying that the ascription of causality of this rape of a child does not lie with his son. He doesn't have personal agency, so it must lie outside of him. And by the way, you see that often in Islamic thinking, right? So the reason why you need to erase the identity of women by putting them in what I call sarcastically freedom veils is because if you don't do that, that might be very tempting to men. And so if you walk around like the non-Muslim woman that you are showing all of your beauty, then maybe it makes perfect sense for the Muslim men to justifiably rape you. It's grotesque.
5: It is. And it's, as you, I liked how you put it too. It's somehow this person doesn't have the agency, but we all have agency and we get blamed for having agency that they then take from us. It is a very wild scenario. And the United States, unfortunately, doesn't seem to be that far behind France, the UK, Spain, even some of these. There was a woman who was beheaded by an Islamist in Florence, of all places, just last week in Italy, like right there with the tourists at the height of tourist season. She has her head cut off in the street. The United States isn't that far behind because of this suicidal empathy, as you call it, and your amazing book, which people should go out and get. We have it baked into our justice system at this point with restorative justice, where we're doing the same thing here in the United States with criminals. And as you know, you've seen these cases. Is it too ingrained at this point to, I guess, the lack of a better way to say it, to reset? Because This is a really, it seems beyond just a logical discussion. And especially with the left, it is very hyper emotional that I don't know if that conversation to reverse this could ever be had with them.
19: So I have good news and I have bad news relating to your question. Let's start with the good news. The good news is this is not an intractable problem in that there is a template, there is a set of autocorrective procedures that we could implement to completely reverse the problem. So that's the good news. And this is actually good news, because imagine, God forbid, you go to see your physician and he or she says, here's the disease you have. There are no cures for it. You've got 3 weeks left. Get your stuff in order. So this is not the case. So we could celebrate the fact that in the abstract, we could implement a cure for this problem. Here's the bad news now. I see absolutely no evidence that the West has an iota of testicular fortitude to implement any of the autocorrective procedures. So now to go back to the physician example, it's as if your physician says, well, there is a solution for this and we can give it to you. And then you answer, well, no, the disease doesn't exist. And if the disease exists, it's really a Zionist plot and so on and so forth. Well, guess what? You're going to die from the disease. So that's the problem. If we can get people to actually in unison stand up and say, basta, no more, we've had enough, we can solve the problem by next Tuesday. I worry and fear, Dana, that it's going to be a long, drawn-out, bloody conflict.
5: I do, too, especially, and you talked about this, it doesn't seem as though people recognize altruism anymore. I mean, there is a difference between being a welcomat and then being altruistic. There's a significant difference, and it seems as though no one recognizes it.
19: Exactly. And so that's the perfect segue to actually explain the difference between adaptive empathy and suicidal empathy. Mm. I'm not arguing that empathy is a bad thing. As a matter of fact, as an evolutionary psychologist, I perfectly recognize that being a social species, we are expected to be empathetic. We want our spouses to be empathetic, our best friends, our physicians, our therapists. So empathy within well-calibrated ranges is perfectly rational. The problem, as Aristotle explained to us several thousand years ago, is that too little of something is not good, too much of something is not good, and life is about finding that middle sweet spot. As applied to empathy, if I exhibit no empathy, I'm likely to be a psychopath. But if I have my empathy mechanism on hyperdrive, if it hyperfires in the wrong situations towards the wrong targets, I end up with suicidal empathy.
5: There you go. And the book as well, which everyone should go out and get if you haven't already, Suicidal Empathy, Gadsad. It's a pleasure to have you. I would love to have you back, and even when you're able to have a longer conversation, because I would love to just pick your brain about so many issues. But I appreciate the time that we had today. Thank you so much.
19: I would love that. Thank you so much, Dana. Cheers.
5: We have more to come, folks, as we wrap up this third hour of our broadcast, and we are capitalists. We love to tell you about the people that help make everything possible, like our partners at Ghostbed. 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
5: So last night, the LA City Council took a step towards allowing non-citizens to vote. They voted 10-5. 10-5. To give illegal aliens the right to vote in their city charter reform referendum. It's going to be on the ballot this November. It's the same ballot that's also going to have statewide voter ID, the proposition. Why would you do that? Why would you want? That's like saying, I'm going to come to your house and I'll make decisions about your finances. I don't live there and I contribute nothing to it, but I'm going to come and tell you what to do anyway. Same thing. Some of my friends that live in California, I'm always like, how do you live there? How is this? And their life, like, they're generational Californians. and they're, I get it, they are proud of where they come from. They're heartbroken about what it's turned into, but they don't like being told to leave because they feel like they have to stay on that ship until the bow is submerged fully. You know what I mean? They've got, the ship has to go all the way down. They feel like they owe it, and they want to, and I understand that. I think that's admirable. But do you see what they're suffering with out there, though? The California Democrats are not going to have any scenario in which any Republicans are going to be able to win anything. And so they will literally import voters in from other countries if they think that's going to help them to win. That's what this is. It's crazy. It's craziness. It's total craziness. Now, I have a piece coming up. We're going to be looking at the MOU and kind of walking through just the deal. I will say this is kind of funny. Can I hear five really quick? Because when Trump said this, we all know Trump. We all know he jokes, but sometimes it's only 50% joke. And I think there's a little truth in this. Listen to cut five.
4: This way, if it works out, I'm going to take the credit. If it doesn't work out, I'm blaming JD. You better be careful, JD. He's going to turn his plane around and get the hell out of here. Yeah, I like that idea. I think it's a good idea.
5: Did you see Marco Rubio back there? Marco Rubio had RBF the whole time. Normally, he'll kind of chuckle. But he just was looking very stern back there, very solemn. And he hasn't been out pushing this MOU. Nobody's heard from Rubio on this. It's very interesting. Very, very interesting. So like I said, I think some of this has to do with Trump realizing he's got to do everything that he can do. He's done everything he can do. Because to commit further is not going to get, maybe won't get the support that he needs at home to carry it out all the way. I think that's a condition. But I also feel like, to me, there's something at play here, right? I just get the sense. Did he just send Vance out there to defend something that they know is never going to work? I don't know. Today in Stupidity came.
7: All right. I think it's important that we take a look, because, you know, with protests, they're usually against stuff, right? Well, this particular protest is for it. I guess they're so against the reflecting pool, they're now pro-algae.
8: They're pro-algae. So, Juan, cut 21. This
7: is actual human beings gathering to protest the reflecting pool, but to also be pro-algae. How stupid is this? So stupid.
5: Wait.
7: Look at the crowds.
5: That pool looks nice, by the way.
7: There's ones of people.
5: Tens of people. Look at it. Tens of people right there. Ooh.
8: How sandy.
5: Oh, pro-algae. I mean, find some. That's all they don't have anything else to do with their lives. That does it for us today, folks. Find us over at Substack, Chapter and Verse, YouTube, Facebook, like and subscribe to the podcast. I'll be on Waters tonight. Back with you tomorrow.
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10: News this hour from Town Hall. I'm Jason Walker.
7: White House says Vice President J.D. Vance delaying his trip to Switzerland to lead nuclear negotiations with Iran. Postponement follows reports from Iran is delaying its delegation due to Israel's military actions in Lebanon. Secretary of Defense Pete Hegseth lashing out at NATO.
10: Defense Secretary Pete Hegseth has criticized NATO allies for not taking more responsibility for their own security. The Pentagon chief announced a six-month Pentagon review of American forces in Europe to ensure NATO moves towards Europe leading its own defense. Speaking in Brussels on Thursday, Hegseth called it shameful that European allies denied U.S. forces access to bases for attacks on Iran. He emphasized the need for a new upgraded NATO, which he called NATO 3.0.
11: NATO 3.0 is post-Cold War recognition that it needs to go back to a real hardline military alliance.
10: I'm Karen Shamas.
7: The vice president says things about to get a lot better for American motorists.
12: I think the president's peace plan is already bearing real fruits for the American people.
13: Vice President J.D. Vance at the podium in the White House briefing room telling reporters Americans who drive are going to be paying less at the pump now that the president signed the Memorandum of Understanding with Iran.
12: 12.5 million barrels of oil went through the Strait of Hormuz. That is a high since the beginning of the conflict. Oil prices are down nearly at their level from the pre-war conflict. Gas prices dropped below $4 a gallon for the first time since the conflict.
13: Laura Winters reporting.
7: Wall Street Thursday, S&P 500 rose 80 points on the day. Dow Jones Industrial Average climbed 72 points, and the NASDAQ Composite surged 496 points. More on these stories, townhall.com.
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7: Ukraine hitting a major Moscow oil refinery the second time in a week. Kremlin says it's one of Ukraine's biggest drone attacks since Russia started the war some 5 years ago. In the meantime, the Russian Defense Ministry claims its air defense has shot down more than 500 Ukrainian drones overnight. Well, the number of Americans applying for jobless aid fell last week as the Trump administration continues to bring the nation's economy under control. Applications for unemployment benefits in the week ending June 13th dropped by 4,000 to 226,000. Federal regulators have ordered regional grid operators to help large energy users connect more quickly to the nation's aging electric transmission system. They're saying it is a step needed to accommodate surging demand from power-hungry AI data centers. Breaking news and analysis, townhall.com. Trump administration buying back more offshore wind leases. Here's Ben Thomas.
17: It's not going to be wind.
20: President Trump's made his disdain for wind energy plain, and his administration's now spent nearly $2.6 billion in an effort to discourage its expansion in favor of fossil fuels. The latest came Wednesday when it bought back leases for four more offshore wind projects. Chicago-based Invenergy agreed to end them in exchange for reimbursements of fees totaling $765 million. It had already canceled the largest of the four off New Jersey's coast in November. The others are off the coasts of Maine and California. The company plans to invest the money in natural gas and geothermal ventures. I'm Ben Thomas.
7: Well, the Department of Education is taking off. It is reducing interest rates for federal student loans, describing it as part of a plan to help those who are studying. More on these stories, townhall.com.

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3: See the potential for a few scattered storms around as we head through the nighttime hours. Otherwise, just some clouds, a low of 63. Juneteenth for Friday, mostly cloudy, the one dry day ahead, highs in the mid-80s, and then another chance of scattered storms on Saturday. Rain and thunder likely Sunday, your weekend highs mid to upper 80s. I'm meteorologist Mark Thibodeau.
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5: Today, we begin our two-part series on the South Carolina governor's race. Lieutenant Governor Pam Yvette joins us, one of two finalists in the GOP runoff. And Attorney General Alan Wilson joins us tomorrow. We have complete coverage of American elections, always here on the Scott Jennings Show. Fallout continues from the president's memorandum of understanding with Iran. I'll bring you the latest, including my opinion, in just a few moments. And, you know, the World Cup has brought a bunch of foreigners to America. And newsflash, they think the United States is pretty awesome. Our friend Yael Bar-Tur has a good column on loving America. We'll discuss it with her today. Today is Thursday, June the 18th. I'm Scott Jennings, coming to you live from Birmingham, Michigan, for Salem and for the next couple of days. One programming note for today. On the show, we interview the Speaker of the House, Mike Johnson. Magic Mike just poked his head in the door. We're going to talk to him in about an hour. You don't want to miss that conversation. On this day in history, an era came to an end. For 23 years, Europe had lived under the shadow of one extraordinary man. Kings feared him. Generals studied him. Entire nations rose up against him. And they had tried to stop him before. And they had defeated him, exiled him, sent him away to an island, and assumed that history had finally turned the page. But history had other ideas. He came back, and somehow, almost unbelievably, thousands flocked to his side. Governments panicked, armies mobilized, and for one last season, Europe wondered if the man who had already conquered so much of it before might somehow do it all again. Then on a rainy Sunday in Belgium, 1815, the waiting ended, and the little village where it happened would give the English language a new expression. Even today, when someone meets their ultimate defeat, we say they have met their Waterloo. And the man who met his Waterloo in Waterloo that day, of course, was Napoleon. As for today's news, some are wondering if President Trump has met his own Waterloo in France, where he signed a memorandum of understanding to end hostilities with Iran at the palace at Versailles, no less. President's being met with criticism from many quarters on the right and on the left. One thing is clear, the president was weighing economic concerns as much as any others, specifically having to do with the world's oil reserves. I want you to take a listen to this in cut number one.
6: Also, we run out of reserves in about 4 weeks. You know, there are reserves all over the world, and we would really run out. And there'll be a time when you wouldn't be able to get it. And you want to see bedlam? So for all those so-called geniuses that want to show me how smart they are, ask them why didn't they blow up General Soleimani. Ask that of the general and a couple of other people that I like very much, but boy, are they wrong. Go ahead. How about you?
5: Now, the president has always been tough on Iran, as he alluded to there, but he did feel, obviously, that he was on the clock in this conflict, that he was weeks away from a global energy catastrophe. So the president faced two choices: negotiate the best deal he could get with a clock ticking, or, well, listen to the alternative and cut number two.
6: The alternative would be a worldwide depression. You know, the stupid people want to have a worldwide depression, and they're stupid people. So you can only go so far. You drive somebody into the ground and a lot of bad things happen. Number one, the strait would never open because they don't like floating billion-dollar ships up and down a strait when there are rockets flying over them and mines all over the place. So the strait would never be open. It wouldn't be open for a long time. So we have a very hot stock market, and we have starting to be a very low oil price.
5: I don't view this as American surrender, as some have dramatically claimed, as much as the president simply reacting to economic reality. This conflict obviously lasted longer than he had hoped, and he believed that he had achieved enough militarily, dating back to his first term, to justify ending the conflict now as the specter of economic calamity loomed. This is fundamentally a peace plan built on two things: keeping the world's economy intact and hoping for behavior modification out of the Iranian regime. I want you to listen to the vice president, J.D. Vance, who briefed the press a few minutes ago. Cut 12.
7: On the military side, a couple of things that are still true and will be true whether the Iranians comply with the rest of the deal or not. Number one, their nuclear program has been completely destroyed. Their capacity for enrichment, the facilities at which they were using to develop enrichment and develop a potential nuclear weapon, those facilities are still destroyed. Their conventional military is still destroyed. Their capacity to threaten their neighbors is still largely gone. And now we see whether they are willing to comply with the next step of the president's peace plan.
5: Now, some on the right are criticizing and attacking the president and the vice president. And as I say, after every major decision, criticizing the president is every American's right. But if you voted for him, remember that you voted for him because you trusted his judgment on matters such as these more than the alternative. The GOP hawks are not happy, and some on the extreme left seem unhappy as well, despite claiming for weeks they wanted this war to come to an end. Some of this criticism is not grounded in deep thinking, but rather in shallow politics. Now, I'm worried the Iranians can't be trusted. I'm worried about letting them have access to money, which they could rebuild instruments and networks of terrorism. And I'm worried about allowing them to keep any ballistic missile capacity, which was one of the reasons that we went to war in the first place. The idea of Iran putting a nuclear warhead on a ballistic missile that could reach into Europe or someday even further. I think the president shares those concerns as well. And I also think he considers the memorandum of understanding to be, well, not a handcuff, shall we say, on further military action. Listen to cut three.
8: Is the text of the agreement now final, or are you still...
6: No, it's not final. It's a memorandum of understanding. And if I don't like it, we'll go back to shooting at them, dropping bombs on their head.
5: Now, the clock has started on this 60-day window to negotiate the final deals and details. The president reserves the right to use the U.S. military again, obviously. And he reserves the right to determine if Iran is serious or if they are simply leading him on. The latter may be true, and we'll know soon enough. The hope is that they change their ways, and the reality is that they may not. And so clear eyes and vigilance must persist. What are the politics of this back home for the president? Well, there seems to be some certainty in political quarters that this deal will be unpopular. I'm not so sure. Polling on the war has been underwater for some time, and now Trump and Vance have ended it, and presumably the economic benefits will follow, chiefly in the form of lower oil prices. Oil trading around $75 a barrel today. Nationally, gas prices are below $4 per gallon, much lower than that in many places in America. And they are likely to go lower very quickly. Last night, 12.5 million barrels of oil flowed through the Strait of Hormuz. And so far, the plan to open that up appears to be working. For many Trump critics, he is, of course, damned if he does, or if he doesn't. Nothing will satisfy many of them. And despite the lies of many on the left and many in the media, Iran isn't getting a penny of American money. They only get financial benefits if they fully comply with the deal and if they change their behavior. And if they don't, well, their ability to be a menace in the region and the world has been, without a doubt, greatly diminished. So politically, lowering energy prices and riding the good tidings of a strong job market and a strong stock market will be welcome news for most Americans. Ending a conflict will be welcome news for some, and ending it with a weakened Iran is a win, no matter what the president's critics are calling it. One more note for you. The terror plot against the UFC fight at the White House. It's been revealed today that the mastermind was an illegal immigrant, 31-year-old Mexican national, in fact, who overstayed a visa and later received protection under the Obama-era DACA program. Feds say Abraham Alvarez helped organize a planned drone and sniper attack. Five suspects charged, and if convicted, they could face life in prison. 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
5: When he's not in the Oval Office or owning the libs on CNN, he's here with us. 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
6: And here with us means Birmingham, Michigan today, where we bring you this live broadcast. And in just a few minutes, we'll be hosting for a conversation the Speaker of the House, Mike Johnson. He and I find ourselves to be crossing paths in Michigan today. We look forward to talking to the Speaker about the news of the day. I want to talk a little further about the Iran deal. Vice President Vance wrapped up just a little while ago a press briefing at the White House talking about the Memorandum of Understanding and answering a lot of reporter questions. First thing is, how are the markets and the oil markets in specific responding to all of this? Let's see here. Right now, crude oil trading at about $75.27 a barrel. That's down about 2% today. National gas prices are down under $4. And in many places, by the way, particularly in my home of Louisville, Kentucky, they're much, much lower than that. The Dow Jones Industrial Average up about a half a point today as we broadcast. NASDAQ up almost 1.7, and the S&P is up a little over 1%. So you can see the markets and the oil markets are all responding the way the president and the vice president would have wanted. There have been a few things on the mind of Vice President Vance, who has become the public face of this Iran Memorandum of Understanding deal. And one of them is his back and forth with people on the right who are criticizing this deal. Some have called it a surrender. Some have called it a capitulation. Some have said this is a blunder, perhaps a historic blunder. I mean, I've heard a lot of critics out there on the right. J.D. Vance had answers for them today. Let's listen to all of this. Cut number 13.
7: Now, what I would say to, you know, some of the critics of the deal that I've heard that will say, well, Iran's going to get all this benefit. I'll repeat what I've said, and I'm probably going to have to repeat it a number of times, is what is the benefit that the Iranians get that they didn't have before? And the answer is nothing. They don't get anything unless they change their behavior. If they change their behavior, that is a thing to celebrate. That's going to transform the Middle East for a generation. If they don't change their behavior, they don't get the benefit of the bargain. And I think, I got to be honest, I think fundamentally this idea that, and it's a misrepresentation of the MOU, this idea that the Iranians get all these benefits before the deal is actually consummated, the idea that they get benefits before they change their behavior, is fundamentally a talking point that is issued by people who want the conflict to continue indefinitely, despite the fact that that's not good for the American people and it's not good for the region.
6: Interesting comment there from Vance at the end. It's not good for the American people for the conflict to continue. Now, those on the right who are criticizing President and the Vice President here believe they have stopped short, that they had Iran on the ropes, and that they should have continued the bombing and military campaign to further cripple and destroy the Iranian regime. And that's a legitimate and valid

0: So that's not an illegitimate thing to consider when you are managing the end of a conflict that you yourself started. Vice President Vance also today had this to say about taking a holistic approach to see if Iran is crossing any red lines before any further military action could take place. Let's hear him again in Cut 16.
1: The president has said that if Iran doesn't behave themselves, we're going to resume military action. So what is the red line for what Iran can do before they cross that red line and we do resume military action?
2: Well, it's just it's going to be a holistic approach where we look at their behavior. Are they funding terrorism? Are they leading to attacks of other people? Are they trying to get centrifuges to redevelop their nuclear weapons program? There are all these questions that we're going to ask about whether they've actually changed their behavior. Do they allow the inspectors in as they have promised that they would do, or do they refuse to allow those inspectors in? A whole host of things we're going to see. We're working towards a very successful resolution of this process. But again, it takes two to tango. And what the president is just saying is that we maintain economic, diplomatic, and military leverage that nobody else in the world has. So if the Iranians want to change, great. We're going to help them. If they don't change, we still got all the cards.
0: Differences of opinion out there about whether there should be any hope at all for the Iranians to change. But as Vice President Vance said today, what does it hurt to try? We'll find out the answer because that is the path that we are on. You know, when I am preparing for this show for topics like the Iran deal or for topics having to do with virtually anything, I need well-rounded information. I need lots of sources. I need to know what everybody is saying on the right, on the left, mainstream media, independent media, the podcasters. I really need a 360-degree view of it all, and that is exactly why FreeSpoke exists, and it's why I use FreeSpoke. It is an app built to give you the full picture, not a filtered version, not something that an algorithm has determined that you want to see, not something that says, oh, we're just going to give Scott what will make his hat, what will make him happy, that'll tickle his pleasure centers. We're going to give him all the information. That's what every news consumer should strive for. You want to know everything. For me, trying to talk to you every day, trying to debate on CNN, you know how necessary that is. I would recommend you get freespoke.com/Jennings. Getfreespoke.com/Jennings. You're going to love the app. Download it today. You'll have everything you ever needed to know. When we come back, Missouri Senator Eric Schmidt is here right after this.
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6: With SRN News, I'm Jason Walker. Well, for Vice President J.D. Vance, a bit of a delay on his trip to Switzerland to lead the nuclear talks with Iran. Now, the postponement follows reports that Iran is delaying its delegation because of Israel's military actions in Lebanon. Supreme Court ruling against a broad federal ban on gun ownership by marijuana users. This decision, the latest in a line of firearm cases from a court that has expanded gun rights. A new kind of flu vaccine moving one step closer to the U.S. market. Federal health advisors have recommended approval of a shot made from the same mRNA technology that was key to ending the pandemic a few years ago. Moderna seeking FDA approval. This is SRN News.
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4: See the potential for a few scattered storms around as we head through the nighttime hours. Otherwise, just some clouds, a low of 63. Juneteenth for Friday, mostly cloudy, the one dry day ahead, highs in the mid-80s, and then another chance of scattered storms on Saturday. Rain and thunder likely Sunday. Your weekend highs mid to upper 80s. I'm meteorologist Mark Thibodeau.
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6: Straight talk without the bluster. 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
7: Sometimes people ask me, Scott, when you're not fighting with people on CNN and you're not doing this radio show and all the things that you do, what do you think about? What is it that you do for fun? And often I just think about things like this. What is the greatest defensive play ever made in baseball history by a human being wearing a St. Louis Cardinals hat? And I previously would have said something like, I don't know, Jim Edmonds, over-the-shoulder diving catch, any number of Ozzie Smith plays at shortstop, recently Mason Wynn making amazing plays. But they've all been replaced by my next guest. Let's take a look. The other night, Washington, D.C., under the hat of the St. Louis Cardinals, this play was made in left field at Nats Park. Cut 11.
8: That one struck to left field.
9: Eric Schmidt, amazing catch down the left field.
8: The Redbirds would be proud of a play like that. Look at the nose.
9: Wow, and he roughed himself up here a little bit.
7: Amazing diving catch in the congressional baseball game made by the senator from Missouri, Eric Schmidt, who joins us live. Senator, first of all, congratulations on living out every adult male's fantasy to make a diving catch in a Major League Baseball stadium. And number two, how is your nose? We saw a lot of blood on your face after that incredible catch.
10: It's doing okay. I didn't know I was bleeding until a teammate told me. And in classic Missouri style, I wiped the blood on my pants and rubbed some dirt on the nose and said, let's keep playing. But my elbows were kind of scraped up more than my nose, because that's the warning track is effectively gravel, right? And so... So yeah, I paid the price, but I would do it over and over and over again. There's no doubt about that. So,
7: yeah, what an incredible feeling to do that in a major league stadium and the crowd. And you made sport. You were on the top 10 list on SportsCenter. I mean, one of the greatest plays in America for one night. Pretty cool.
10: It was. And it was on MLB Network. And it's been kind of crazy, Scott. Like, it kind of broke containment. Like, it got outside of the normal, like, kind of political realm. I've had people that I've not talked to in 30 years reach out to me. Somebody sent a poem in from Missouri about the catch. Tony La Russa texted me. I mean, it was just your point about a dream come true. That's what it was. So I'm just glad I got to it, held on to the ball, and we won. So it was fun.
7: Yeah, congratulations on the catch, and congratulations on winning. The Republicans have now defeated the Democrats 6 straight years. You know, I'm back in Kentucky, and the one Democrat in our congressional delegation is a guy named Morgan McGarvey. He got a base hit for the Democrats. The headline in the paper was Local Congressman MVP for Democrat Team, and I thought, boy, being the MVP for a team that got beat 11-2, not the trophy that they think it is, but that's what you get out of the paper back in Kentucky, I think.
10: Yeah, I think I actually got my first, maybe the first positive headline I've ever had from the St. Louis Post-Dispatch, because they said, Missouri Senator stars in Sports Center highlight from congressional baseball game. So I'm going to probably frame that, because I don't remember another positive headline.
7: Yeah, it's a rare to get anything good out of these big city papers anymore if you're a Republican member of Congress, even though you often deserve it. Let's talk about what's going on in Washington, by the way, Senator Schmidt. And I want to start with the breaking news, of course, and that's that the president has signed this memorandum of understanding with Iran. Now, he's getting some criticism from the right, including from some of your colleagues in the Senate, including Ted Cruz and others. Getting a little criticism from the left, and of course the media is never happy with anything Donald Trump is doing. You've read the deal. You have been following this conflict and the goals of it. How do you read it? How does it strike you today? Where do you think we're headed?
10: Well, I think the president was very clear in what the mission was, which was to ensure that Iran would never get a nuclear weapon. And he has effectively sunk their navy. The airspace, you know, we own the airspace. Military has been knocked out. The nuclear program and the ambitions have been knocked out. And so this memorandum of understanding ensures that they won't have it. I mean, the Iranians are signing on the dotted line that they won't ever pursue it. Now, do we have to verify that? Of course. Of course we do. But that, I think the president took action that created the space for diplomacy. And this is the result of that. So, you know, I just don't, no matter who you are, what your political stripe is, I think this is a good result to have peace in the region, and we'll, you know, see if everything kind of holds. But this is a significant progress for this thing to be, you know, winding down, and then, you know, basically a further negotiation about what the protocols are, what are the verifications to ensure that they're not getting a nuclear weapon. And that was the goal all along.
7: Former national security official KT McFarland, who comes on the show from time to time, said this morning. I know it's not popular to say this, but Trump's Iran deal is brilliant. No nukes, straight reopened, U.S. economy soars. Iran has a path forward, and if they behave, they have a path forward. If not, boom, we resume military and economic punishment. Pretty simple take. You're not hearing that from many people, but sounds like you may agree with that.
10: Yeah, he has all the leverage. The reason why the conditions were created to have leverage to get to this point, and still maintains that leverage to, if wants to go mow the lawn or whatever. But if they behave and don't pursue this, I think you could see, again, this is a best case scenario, but these Gulf Arab states support this. They didn't support the Obama deal. They support this because they see a path where, you know, maybe there's a future in that region where it's not constant conflict, right? And you know, we'll have to see. The proof is in the pudding. But I think the result here is no nuclear weapon. Strait is opened up. And the president, I think, created the space for that kind of diplomacy, and that was the goal all along.
7: Let's talk about domestic priorities for a moment. I've got Speaker Johnson coming on the show here in about a half an hour, and I'm going to ask him about this issue. But I'll ask you, and that is the prospects for the Republicans in Congress to pass a reconciliation bill this summer. A lot of House Republicans want to do it. They're calling it Reconciliation 3.0. And we've seen a little bit of cold water out of a handful of Senate Republicans, which calls into question whether it can get done over in your chamber. Where do you think we stand on the possibility of another domestic policy bill, call it reconciliation, between now and the midterm election?
10: I think we should do it. I mean, we're not going to get any cooperation from the Democrats. I mean, look what we had to do. We had to use a reconciliation process just to fund federal law enforcement. And that's how deranged they've become on these issues of law and order. And we were able to do it, including a fund, by the way. I got in $350 million to make sure that we're picking up criminal illegal aliens being released from prison in sanctuary jurisdictions. You would think that's something that's not controversial, but there were 18,000 people last year, Scott, criminal illegals released from prisons because they didn't want to have them deported. So these blue areas, They would rather have people released into the community than have them deported. So it's crazy. Mm-hmm. So we were able to do that. But I think there are some priorities that we ought to give it a shot here. And whether it's on defense or whatever the other issues are, we have that procedural tool in place to get a Republican-led bill with probably just Republican votes, and we should do it while we have the chance. I mean, one of the things I feel up here is we have to have a sense of urgency. I hope that we can hold the House. I think we're going to hold the Senate. But, you know, you never know. And so you have to do what you can get done when you can get it done. And I think that's what this next phase is all about with reconciliation.
7: Senator Eric Schmidt of Missouri is our special guest conversation today. And, Senator, you're chairman of the Senate Judiciary Subcommittee on the Constitution. And the other day, you held a hearing called Protecting American Citizenship, Denaturalization, and Its Constitutional Limits. Now, you've been talking about one of the issues in our immigration system that's a crisis, is that we have a bunch of people in the country who become naturalized citizens and then commit heinous crimes, and we don't really do anything about it. We leave them here, and sometimes they're let out of jail to commit other crimes. You've got legislation on this, and you're trying to rally some conversations in the Capitol on it. Give us your overview of why we need to denaturalize more people.
10: Well, right now it's really difficult to do that. Now, the Trump administration is doing it, but my feeling is, you know, citizenship shouldn't just be a piece of paper. It's a commitment, right? I mean, this is you take an oath. And the idea that you would come here and take advantage of the American people, you come here for the purposes of committing the fraud that we've seen in Minneapolis, or you join a terrorist organization, or you commit a violent felony, we ought to have a category for denaturalization that gets you denaturalized and sent back home. And so this is really kind of the first push to expand that category. It's called the SCAM Act. I think it's especially timely given what we've seen in Minneapolis, but I think that's just the tip of the iceberg. This fraud issue, and what's assimilation is something that we used to just sort of talk about and take for granted, honestly, but it's become a four-letter word to the left. And I think as we approach America 250, focusing on what it means to be a citizen, what a gift that is, and the responsibilities that come with it, I think this denaturalization conversation is part and parcel of all of that.
7: I'm glad you brought up America 250, because I wanted to talk to you about some polling that has come out recently. NBC News, the Gallup poll, they're asking people, are you proud to be an American? Do you like living in America? Basic patriotism questions. And what we're finding, Senator, is a massive split between Republicans and Democrats on the issue. 90% of Republicans say they're extremely proud to be an American, less than 30% of Democrats. In one survey, 55% of Democrats said they would prefer to live in another country right now. What do you make of this divide between conservatives and liberals on who loves and who hates America?
10: I mean, I take no pleasure in those numbers as an American, right? Like, I think it's shocking. And that number, 90%, has been pretty steady for conservatives or Republicans, no matter who is in office, right? But the Democrats, this has been a trend. It's accelerated recently. I think there's also some data points that should also raise some concern. The number of liberal men who want to be a father has plummeted. The number of those on the left who believe political violence is acceptable has risen. 25% of those who describe themselves as liberal, very liberal, believe that political violence can be justified. Over half believe that the assassination of President Trump would be at least somewhat justified. There's something dark that's happening on the left that's very anti-human, very anti-American. And I just don't think you can teach over and over our kids in schools to hate our country or be ashamed of the flag and expect a different result. I mean, thank God that the numbers are still holding on our side, but the overall number is less than 60% now. And this is a grand experiment.
7: It is troubling. And the age split, you know, you got older Americans love the country, but the younger you get, that 18 to 34 cohort, what's obvious to me is what you said, that these young people have been taught by somebody to hate America. I suspect some of it has to do with social media and some of it has to do with foreign countries injecting this poison into our national conversation through some of these social media apps. But it is concerning nonetheless. Senator, congratulations again on an amazing catch in the congressional baseball game. Congratulations on being a conservative warrior. And we appreciate your time as always. And hopefully we'll see you in St. Louis this summer.
10: Yep. Thanks for all you do, Scott. We'll see you.
7: All right, Senator. Eric Schmidt from Missouri. Special conversation today here on the Scott Jennings Show. We're going to take a break when we come back. Have you seen these stories of all these people from Europe who are traveling around America and Shock of shocks, they say America is awesome. They love America. It's kind of captivated the internet. Yale Barter has a column about it. We'll talk to her next on the Scott Jennings Show.
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7: Thursday, June the 18th, broadcasting live from Michigan. We're on the road again here at the Scott Jennings Show. I am sure that many of you out there have been with great amusement, been following some of these foreigners who are in our country for the World Cup, and they're driving around America, and they are amazed at what they found in America. They've been to Buc-ee's and Waffle House and Bass Pro Shop and a Mexican restaurant that has all-you-can-eat chips and salsa. And they are astonished at how they're being treated and how well they're being treated by Americans. And I was catching up on the clips, and I saw a headline in the New York Post. The headline was, World Cup tourists swoon over the real America, and they're making us fall in love, too. The author is Yale Barr Turr, one of our favorites here at the Scott Jennings Show. She joins us now to discuss her piece. Thanks for coming on, Yale, and we're glad to hear your voice again. I see that you were captivated by some of these folks out there who are documenting their journeys across America. What are some of your favorite moments so far?
2: Scott, I have three words for you. Yellow school buses. I know that might not mean a lot to you and to Americans, but I remember so clearly my first time, one of my first times visiting here as a tourist and seeing one of those buses that we saw on all the movies and all the TV shows and all the video clips and freaking out. So when I see some of these tourists from Sweden and Germany talking about how they're freaking out about some of the day-to-day things we see here in America, I totally get it because I came here from another country too.
7: Yeah, I see. I was reading your piece. One of the linked observations was from a tourist who said, "Why are the fire trucks so beautiful here?" And they just posted a little
2: video.
7: They really
2: are.
7: Of one of these beautiful red fire trucks that you see in every American town. It's been kind of amazing because at the same time these tourists have been commenting on how great America is, we've seen all this polling coming out. People on the left in this country seem to think they're living in a hellscape here in America, but that's not been the opinion of all these people from Germany and France and Japan and other places, is it?
2: No, I mean, it's a great reminder for us about how amazing this country is. And all we need to do sometimes is look at it from fresh eyes. You know, I'm going through the naturalization process right now. And if you're born here, you won the lottery. I mean, there's a reason so many people want to come to America. There's so much abundance and there's so much to do and the landscapes are beautiful. The people are great. And, you know, it can't hurt to look at it through a foreigner's eyes sometimes and remember that.
7: Yeah, it truly is a blessing to be born here, but it's interesting to me that a lot of people who occupy, frankly, prominent spaces in our politics comment upon being born in America as though it were some sort of great burden. I saw a survey recently, I think 55% of Democrats said they wouldn't mind living in a different country. And when you look at these tourists that have come here for the soccer, and say, you know, could you see yourself living here? My guess is a fair number of them would say, absolutely. One of the guys, Freddie from Germany that we've all been following, you know, he posted some video of a neighborhood. I think it was in Alabama. And the comment was, I could definitely see myself living here. I mean, they recognize that being in America is the most special place on earth. And you are trying to become an American citizen right now. You're going through the process. Tell us what that's like right now. You're an Israeli citizen. You're trying to become an American citizen.
2: Yes.
7: Tell us about the process and what you've observed and experienced so far.
2: Yeah, I mean, I'm an Israeli citizen. I love my home country. It's still my home. But I've been living in the U.S. for almost 20 years. And, you know, it was really hard to come here. I had to work really hard. I had to prove that I could be part of this society. And I'm proud to do that. And I go to the immigration offices and you see all these people and they're all like me. They're all excited and giddy and everybody is like studying their little flashcards with the American presidents because a lot of people want to come here, want to be part of the society. So when I see that, you know, 41% of Gen Z say they're not proud to be Americans, I'm like, are you guys crazy? You don't have rockets falling here. You have all the food you could eat. You don't have to stand in line for groceries unless you're going to, you know, a very busy one here in Manhattan. But it's, you know, we're so blessed to live here. And of course, it's not perfect, but no place is.
7: No place is. But I got to tell you, we get pretty darn close. You can say what you want to say. You can go where you want to go. You have all the economic opportunity and freedom that you could ever possibly imagine. You have all the amenities that you could ever possibly imagine. And we have a system that allows everybody to flourish based on their own talent and work ethic. It is the greatest nation ever devised on the face of the earth, and we're celebrating 250 years of it this summer. And I encourage everyone to go to the New York Post and type in World Cup tourists swoon over the real America, and they're making us fall in love too. The author is Yael Barr-Terre. Yael, thanks for joining us, and we'll see you in New York very soon.
2: All right. Thanks, Scott.
7: All right. We're going to take a break, and when we come back, the Speaker of the House, Mike Johnson, here for a special conversation. It's Scott Jennings on Salem. Stay with us. Thing that seems to be in short supply these days is perspective. We talk a lot about America's problems, but we don't spend nearly enough time talking about the people whose courage and leadership made this country possible in the first place. I'm Scott Jennings, and that's one reason that I'm looking forward to Young Washington coming to theaters this Independence Day. This film goes back to when George Washington was a young man facing setbacks, failures, and some truly life or death moments. It's a reminder that great leaders aren't born great. They are shaped by adversity, perseverance, and character. 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
3: News this hour from Town Hall. I'm Jason Walker. White House says Vice President J.D. Vance delaying that trip to Switzerland to lead a new round of negotiations with Iran over its nuke program. Correspondent Ken Lorman reports the team led by the vice president had been ready to lead, but postponing, citing difficult logistics for negotiations.
4: The announcement followed a report by a Pan-Arab satellite channel that is politically allied with the Iranian-backed Lebanese terrorist group Hezbollah that Iran was delaying sending its delegation to Switzerland over Israel's ongoing military campaign in Lebanon. Earlier, Vice President Vance defended the deal, saying Iran must comply with U.S. demands if it wants concessions, saying as they dial up their good behavior, we can dial up economic relief. He continued, if they dial down their good behavior, we can turn it off. Ken Lorman reporting.
3: Meanwhile, the vice president, speaking for the administration earlier in the day, praising the deal reached with Iran. Vance says the memorandum of understanding with Iran already having an impact.
5: On the military side, the Iranians for the second night in a row did not shoot at any ships in the Strait of Hormuz. So far, they're honoring their end of the commitment. And on the blockade, CENTCOM has allowed north of a dozen ships to go through our naval blockade, and so we're also honoring our end of the early part of the agreement.
3: And he says the friendly nations in the Gulf region have responded very well.
5: The Gulf Coast Coalition loves this deal because they think that it makes Iran weaker. They hated the Obama deal because they thought that it made Iran stronger. They know more about this, and they have more to lose than anybody, including the United States of America, so I trust their judgment.
3: Strong day on Wall Street Thursday. The Dow was up more than 300 points. Wall Street will be closed Friday. More on these stories, townhall.com.
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3: A bloodshed in mid-America as soccer fans made their way to World Cup action. Suspect is described as armed and extremely dangerous around the Kansas City area in a series of shootings. Here's Jennifer King with a story.
9: Police in the Kansas City area are searching for a 22-year-old suspect, Oscar Sanchez Munoz, after five shootings Tuesday night. One victim was found dead in their car after an apparent accident. Three adults and one teen were wounded. Kansas City Police Chief Stacy Graves.
10: And we want to make sure that he's taken into custody as soon as possible.
9: Police say an Uber driver taking fans to Arrowhead Stadium for the Argentina Algeria World Cup match was among those injured. Two passengers told the outlet La Nacion that someone in a car came alongside their Uber and fired two shots. They thought the sound was a car tire popping until they saw the driver had been hit in the leg. Three of the shootings were along Interstates 70 and 670. I'm Jennifer King.
3: Well, breaking news and analysis at townhall.com. Finding a summer job, well, that may be the hardest job of all for many teenagers in America. Here's Rich Thomason.
11: Federal data shows the share of 16 to 19-year-olds with jobs has fallen from roughly half in the late 70s to about 3 in 10 today. Teens across the country say they have submitted dozens of applications for restaurant, retail, and other entry-level jobs, often without getting an interview. Labor experts say fewer entry-level jobs, leaner staffing, and competition from more experienced workers are making it tougher for young people to get a foot in the door. Rich Thomason reporting.
3: Well, meanwhile, the Department of Education reducing interest rates for federal student loans. Spokesman describes that as part of a plan now to make higher education even more affordable in the future. More on these stories, townhall.com.
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18: We'll see on and off again rain chances here for the end of the week. A dry Friday, but then the weekend the rain chances gradually increase. A chance of a shower or thunderstorm overnight, otherwise cloudy, low 63. Cloudy Friday for Juneteenth, a high in the mid-80s. A few scattered storms on Saturday, high 85. Rain and thunder looks likely Sunday afternoon, a high of 88. I'm meteorologist Mark Thibodeau.
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20: Thursday, June the 18th, Scott Jennings broadcasting on location today in Birmingham, Michigan. Thanks for coming along for Common Sense for the American People. Going to forgo the headlines because we have a special guest conversation I want to get right to, and it is the Speaker of the House, Mike Johnson. Mr. Speaker, we've crossed paths in Michigan today. Good to see you a little bit earlier. You're out on the road doing a little politics ahead of the midterm election. You were here campaigning today for Tom Barrett, one of the most targeted members of the Republican conference. I know you've been in Ohio as well. Thanks for joining us. Give us an idea. What are you picking up out on the road as you seek to defy history and hold a Republican majority this November?
21: Scott, thanks so much. It was great to see you today. Great to be with you. I'm so grateful for your voice, my friend. I tell you that all the time. It's for such a time as this. So thanks for all you do. Look, I am very encouraged as I'm out on the field. I mean, we are in a critical midterm election, right on the verge of it. And as you know, we have to defy history to hold the majority, grow the majority for the House Republicans. Only twice in 90 years has a sitting president picked up seats for his party. But I'm telling you, brother, this one is going to be different than any in the past. This is a midterm unlike any other because of all the many factors. We've got great candidates, an extraordinary record to run on, a great environment. And meanwhile, the Democrats are going stock raving mad. As you can see, there's an insurgent left has taken over the Democrat Party. The Marxists are taking control. They're openly running as socialists and anti-Semites and everything else. And I really, really like our chances in the fall. I'm convinced we're going to win.
20: Yeah, we're both here in Michigan today. One of those crazy Democrats you referenced, really a radical socialist, is a guy named Abdul El Sayed. He is currently leading the primary for U.S. Senate on the Democrat side in Michigan. It's an open race here in Michigan. I want to play a comment from him that just came out and get your comment on this, Mr. Speaker. Let's play Cut 14.
22: I'll finish here. I got two little girls at home, 8 and 3. Ethnically half Egyptian like me, ethnically half Indian like their mom, where they get their looks, thank God. 100% American, growing up in an America where they have fewer rights than their immigrant grandparents had when they took a bet on this place and moved here. We hold these truths to be self-evident. that all men, should say people, are created equal. Government of the people and by the people and for the people. And I know we've never quite gotten there, but we've also never moved backwards as fast.
20: Now, Mr. Speaker, Abdul El Sayed's family, I believe, comes from Egypt, and he's arguing that his grandparents had more rights than his children here in America do. This goes along with some new polling that's come out where more than half of Democrats say they'd like to live in another country. Only 27% say they'll fly the American flag on the 4th of July. Only 29% say they are extremely proud to be an American. My question for you is, as a midterm strategy, is part of the question here very simple? Who loves this country and who hates it?
21: Well, the way we've counted thus far is that this is not a contract with America here. This is a contrast for America. And what it boils down to in its simplest terms is it's a contrast between common sense, Republicans, and crazy. And these people give us new illustrations and exhibits every day, Scott, to show how crazy they've become. That statement he said is nonsense. That polling is indicative that you just cited. It shows where they are. These people do not appreciate the life that we have in the greatest nation in the history of the world, the most free, most successful, most powerful, most benevolent nation that's ever been. They want to trade us in for something. You know, I say this when I'm out with big crowds on the campaign trail. You know, 35, 40 years ago, the Republicans and Democrats in Washington were arguing over shades of tax policy or regulation. Right now, it's a very different contest. We are trying to determine, you and I are trying to hold, Republicans in Congress, trying to hold the republic, the constitutional republic we have. The Democrats want to trade us in for some sort of communist utopian quest. We cannot go down that road. It never ends well in history. And the people that are cheering for that and advocating for it are those that we must crush in the election cycle.
20: Let's talk a little news of the day. Over in the House Republican Conference, several of your members and committee chairs are working on what's being called Reconciliation 3.0. This is the legislative vehicle where you can pass policies that would not necessarily have to get 60 votes in the U.S. Senate. A lot of folks in the House want to do it. I'm seeing a little cold water coming from some Senate Republicans. Are you in touch with Senator Thune, and do you have an expectation about whether, if the House can pass a reconciliation bill, it'll get fair consideration over in the Senate?
21: I do. I'm absolutely bullish on that as well. You know, we've used the reconciliation process twice already to advance key priorities in this Congress for the very reason that you said, because you can do it with just a fair 51 votes in the Senate. It avoids the 60-vote necessity. And as you know, the Democrats don't want to help the president or the Republicans. So we got to do it on our own. So we're going to continue demonstrating to the American people that there's really only one team in Congress focused on the issues they care about. And so, look, the last administration left this country with a mess in every area of public policy. We addressed a whole lot of it in the first reconciliation bill, the Working Families Tax Cuts, the big, beautiful bill. We did Reconciliation 2.0 to make sure that we can fund border security and immigration enforcement. Shockingly, Democrats don't want to give a dime to that anymore. And now we're on 3.0, Reconciliation 3.0. It's going to be geared to continuing to get our country back on the right track with addressing affordability and national defense and this fraught crisis that we're seeing in Democrat blue states, and also election integrity. And Scott, I'll tell you, this is the vehicle that we can use to get the Save America Act finally passed into the president's desk. We passed it three times in the House. If we put it on a reconciliation bill and we have a way to do that, we can get it through the Senate, get it to the president, and pass one of the most landmark pieces of legislation that we can be working on.
20: Well, I know the president, that would be welcome news to his ears. He's out there talking about it every day. Another area of policymaking, a lot of American parents worried about how their children are interacting with social media and what's going on online. You've done some policymaking and some legislating in committee over in the House. There's a couple of bills laying out there, the App Store Accountability Act and the Child Online Safety Act. Some of your members have been quite bullish on getting these passed. Do you anticipate that coming up this summer or fall?
21: I am. I'm bullish on that as well. I do think and hope that that is a bipartisan concern, the safety of children online. Now, you've got to thread the needle and do it the right way, because the reflex of government is always to get into the censorship business, and you want to make sure that disfavored viewpoints, unquote, quote-unquote, are not what is left on the table, because you and I know from history, it's always the conservative and more specifically, the Christian viewpoints that get targeted when that becomes a law. So you got to be careful, but at the same time, you got to protect children. So there's some great ideas on the table, some of those you mentioned and others. The House is working on a package. The Senate is. I think we'll get everybody together and get that done, and we really need to do it for the country.
20: Final question, Mr. Speaker. I'm wondering if you're following the story of this Major League Baseball and the hats. You had some players that were wearing the pride hats out in San Francisco. They wrote Bible verses from Genesis on their hats. They got a warning from Major League Baseball. We've seen some members of Congress raise questions about that, and including at least one state attorney general down in Florida. You know, you're one of the strongest Christians in Congress. You stand up for people who practice the Christian faith. Are you concerned that baseball is cracking down on players who simply want to show a small gesture of their values out there when they're being forced to wear these pride markings on their uniforms?
21: I'm very concerned about it. It's America's pastime. Baseball is a great American game, and the idea that they would be censoring religious viewpoints when we know in the past they have allowed other messages on caps and all of that. These guys stood up for their conviction. Scott, you know this, but my previous life, I was a constitutional law litigator for 20 years. I was in the courts defending religious liberty. We must protect the first freedom. We call it that because it's the first listed in the First Amendment, the free exercise of religion. And for these guys to be able to stand by their conviction, I think is something that we ought to applaud and not try to stamp out. So everybody should be talking about this. It's an important story.
20: Yeah, it's a big story out there. I'm seeing a lot in my circles. I can see grassroots conservatives are concerned about these players being having the league come down on them. Glad to hear it's on your desk as well. Mr. Speaker, Mike Johnson from Louisiana, thanks for your time today. You're out in Michigan. You've been in Ohio. A lot of travels to protect the House majority. So we'll look forward to hearing how you took it out on the road when you get back to Washington, D.C. We're grateful for your time, as always.
21: Coast to coast, we'll get it done. Thanks, Scott. Appreciate you, brother. God bless.
20: Thank you, Mr. Speaker. And I want to say three things to you: life, liberty, and the pursuit of happiness. 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
20: We hold these truths to be self-evident. 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
19: One man standing tall against the leftist mob. Here's Scott Jennings.
20: Okay, back on June the 9th, the Republicans down in South Carolina held a primary. They need a new governor, open seat down there. And it was a big field, and two candidates made the runoff. One was the state attorney general, Alan Wilson. He came in at 26%. The other is the sitting lieutenant governor of South Carolina, and she's our guest today, Pamela Yvette. At nearly 29% of the vote, she got over 136,000 votes. She is a business leader in South Carolina. She founded a company called Quality Business Solutions, and she grew that into a national enterprise with over $1 billion in revenue in 2018. Governor Henry McMaster chose Yvette as his running mate, and they made history in 2019 when she became the first lieutenant governor elected on the same ticket as a governor in South Carolina and the first Republican woman to hold the office. Lieutenant Governor Pamela Yvette, welcome to the Scott Jennings Show. The runoff is Tuesday. It's a quick turnaround from the primary to the runoff. You're on the ballot again on Tuesday. Give us the pitch. What makes you the best person to run South Carolina for the next 4 years?
29: Well, Scott, thank you for having me on. Well, it's now an easy comparison. You can pick a Trump-endorsed businesswoman or a career politician, and that's what it comes down to. You know, somebody that can bring their business sense and business know-how into government. That's what I've done my whole life. I'm an accountant by trade. I'm an entrepreneur at heart. But I love serving the people of South Carolina. It's been an honor to be their lieutenant governor for 8 years.
20: Yeah, and as Lieutenant Governor, you have focused on small business development issues, school choice, early childhood education, and infrastructure. That's been your sort of policy areas of interest. Are you running on a platform here? Do you have, you know, one, two, or three priorities? If you elect me, I will do the following. You know, what is that pitch like to the Republicans in South Carolina?
29: Well, Scott, it is one that I created because of what I heard from them. In July of 25, I threw my hat in the ring. By December 16th of last year, I'd visited all 46 counties. Obviously, I've been to all 46 counties before, but this was just to listen to people and what was important to them. And everybody from our rural communities to our urban suburban communities, they want more money back in their own pockets. And so the very top, my number one priority is to eliminate state income tax, finish the job that the governor and I have started. During our tenure, we've given the largest state income tax cuts in our state's history. I want to eliminate it. Florida, Texas, Tennessee has done it. We can do it by reining in spending, by leaning on technology to work smart, not hard, be efficient, and make sure we root out any waste, fraud, or abuse. And we can get it done. And it's just going to take a business person to do it. Cutting down on regulations. We have over 80,000 regulations in this bright red conservative state. That's way too many. Regulations just hurt business and drive up price. So my platform says we should sunset all those regulations, bring them back up in front of the General Assembly, get rid of what's not good. If we should keep it, if we need it, let's make sure it's not written so broad that bureaucrats can put their own spin on it. And the way we elect our judges, we've seen by what's happened to President Trump and other conservatives across the country, we need to be really focused on our judges. And so here in South Carolina, we're only one of two states where the General Assembly chooses our judges for us. The governor and I for years have said that's not the right way to do it. We need to change that. We believe the governor should appoint, the General Assembly can confirm, but it should be based on merit. Do you have the qualification? Are you the best person to be on the bench? And, you know, the bench is a very powerful place. We should term limit it, and we should have a review process. In case we have a judge that starts letting career criminals out, the people of South Carolina want to know there's a mechanism to get them off the bench. And with me as their next governor, that's something.

0: really state issues. You know, when I'm talking to them, they know that, you know, a big part of my platform is eliminating state income tax. And so that's a big thing. And it's property taxes too. How do we lower it? People are tired of paying way too much to government. But one other thing that's really come up here in South Carolina is not allowing state institutions to start silencing conservative speech. And there was a big to-do here just a few months ago. South Carolina State rescinded my invitation to speak as their commencement speaker. And the reason the student cited was because I was pro-life and pro-Trump and anti-DEI and pro-law enforcement. And I made a promise to the people of South Carolina that one of my main objectives will be that if any state institution tries to silence conservative speech, we will take away their state funding. Because if our conservative ideals, our Christian ideals are not welcome, then neither are our tax dollars. And people have really rallied around that. Because as a parent myself with my youngest on a college campus, parents are tired of the indoctrination that goes on, and they want it to stop, and they want a leader who has a steel spine that'll say enough is enough and bring consequences to this bad behavior.
1: All right, that voice you're hearing, Pamela Yvette, she is an American businesswoman, and she is the 93rd Lieutenant Governor of South Carolina, the first Republican woman to hold that position. She won the top slot in the primary on June the 9th. She is on the ballot in the runoff this coming Tuesday down in South Carolina. Governor Yvette, thank you for your time today. 5 seconds. If people want to look you up online, what's your website?
0: Go to PamelaYvette.com and see where I am. I'll be on the road all the way until Election Day. Come out. Let me shake your hand. If you supported one of my opponents, I'd love you to be all part of Team Yvette. So.
1: Thanks for the time today. We got to take a break. More after this.
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3: With SRN News, I'm Jason Walker. Secretary of Defense Pete Hegseth says a six-month Pentagon review of U.S. troops in Europe. That review's outcome will depend on just how quickly European allies take responsibility for their own security. Vice President J.D. Vance delaying that trip to Switzerland Friday to lead nuclear negotiations with Iran. Postponement follows reports that Tehran is apparently delaying its delegation due to Israel's military actions in Lebanon. More bloodshed in that Russia-Ukraine war. This time, Kyiv hitting a major Moscow oil refinery, actually the second time this week. Moscow says it's one of the Ukraine's biggest drone attacks since the war started, and Russia has said it air defenses shot down 550 Ukrainian drones. SRN News.
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7: We'll see on and off again rain chances here for the end of the week. Dry Friday, but then the weekend, the rain chances gradually increase. A chance of a shower or thunderstorm overnight, otherwise cloudy, low 63. Cloudy Friday for Juneteenth, a high in the mid-80s. A few scattered storms on Saturday, high 85. Rain and thunder looks likely Sunday afternoon, a high of 88. I'm meteorologist Mark Thibodeau.
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10: Thursday, June the 18th. Common sense for the American people. We're on location in Michigan today. Beautiful up here in Michigan. Yesterday, by the way, was honored to be out at Shinnecock Hills on Long Island. And my oldest son, Everett, and I were out there checking out the practice round at the U.S. Open. Beautiful day. Amazing golf course. I haven't looked at the scoreboard, Ev. But I'm assuming the players are having issues with the wind out there today because it is it's wild out there. We'll see what the scores are. I actually last night spoke at a dinner and got to interview Jim Furyk, who is the captain of the Ryder Cup team and one of the broadcasters for NBC. So big golf day for the Jennings boys yesterday, and we were glad to be out at Shinnecock Hills. In 60 seconds, James Danley, the Deputy Secretary of Energy, is along. We've got a few big topics we want to discuss. First, I want to talk to you about Medicare. If you're dealing with it because you're on it or because you're helping your family member use it, you know it is designed to be confusing. I know this because my mom and dad are on Medicare. You get all these mailers, you get the robocalls, you get a lot of half-truths. I am partnering with a company that cuts through the clutter. They simplify everything. And they really help you understand, are we making the right decisions? The name of the company is Chapter. What they do is they offer a consultation. They don't work for the insurance companies. They work for you. So we signed up for Chapter, and it takes about 20 minutes. You answer a few questions, and they help you understand, am I on the right plan or not? For my dad, he was on the right plan, but you know what he needed was a new primary care physician, and they served as a bit of a concierge, and they got my dad a new doctor. He had moved. He needed a new doctor. They figured that out for him that worked on his plan. For my mom, they figured out how she could save $600 a year on her Plan G. So for my mom and dad, a few minutes, saved some money, and found a new doctor. What could it do for you? Well, they'll help you figure out if you're on the right plan or not. If you're not, they can get you switched to the correct plan. They can save you hundreds or thousands of dollars. Don't gamble with Medicare if that's your health care system. And get it right. I mean, that's all I'm – get it right. It's hard, it's easy to get wrong, and it's also easy to get right if you use Chapter. Dial pound 250, say Medicare plan, free call, no pressure. Talk to a real person. Call up my friends at Chapter. They know their stuff. All right, let's talk energy. James Danley was sworn in as deputy secretary on June 9th, 2025. Before arriving at the Department of Energy to work for President Trump, he was a partner at the Energy Regulatory Group at Skadden in Washington, D.C. He's also had time at the Federal Energy Regulatory Commission. You know that as FERC. He was general counsel and then as a commissioner and chairman. He's a graduate of Yale University. He's also an officer in the United States Army. James, thanks for coming on the Scott Jennings Show. You all have been busy over at the Department of Energy. I want to start here. Just the other day, President Trump and the Department of Energy announced a major suite of coal-related investments to really boost the coal part of our national energy matrix. Tell us about what you're doing for coal at DOE.
11: So thank you for having me. We are, in fact, as you say, busy here at the Department of Energy. Anybody looking at the headlines knows that energy is front and center across all domains of policy. So when it comes to the coal efforts, the first thing to say is that we've done everything we can since the beginning of the Trump administration to preserve the coal fleet as we have it. We are facing unprecedented demand, and we've done everything we can to retain the existing coal fleet. This recent set of actions, though, is about $500 million in funding to ensure that over a dozen coal plants with 14 gigawatts of coal-fired capacity are going to be able to be maintained and upgraded, and to ensure that the supply chains to make sure that they're operating will continue. And that's going to make sure that people have the most affordable and reliable and secure energy they can.
10: Talk to me about coal generally right now. We know it was under assault during Obama. We know it was under assault during Biden. We also know we have a bunch of it. We also know it produces low-cost, reliable energy for the people of the United States of America. Trump is pro-coal, but give us an idea. How much damage was done to coal during Obama and Biden?
11: There were many tens of gigawatts of coal plants that were going to be retired as a result of the previous administration's regulatory burdens, and only a handful of gigawatts were going to replace it of actual dispatchable electricity. And the result of that is that the grid became less reliable and less secure and less affordable. And this was mostly due, as I say, to regulatory burdens. One of the most important things, of course, about coal plants is not only are they dispatchable, that is, they can be called upon to operate when needed, but they also have fuel on site in abundance. And so they are what you might call super reliable, in that not only do they run continuously when called upon, but they have plenty of fuel on site. And they are a part of the energy mix. In fact, the transmission system, the electric system we have today, was based upon the original system that was mostly coal-fired. And coal still makes up a very large percentage of all the electricity produced in the United States. And we want to retain it because we need to have as much dispatchable energy as possible, given the rapidly increasing demand.
10: Newsflash is that fossil fuels still work. Coal works. And the oil and gas industry in the United States also works. I want to play something for you. James, Joe Biden, the former president, was out riding around in a car. By the way, a car that gets about 9 miles of the gallon. He's riding around with Jay Leno, bragging about his attempts to kill the oil industry in the United States. Let's hear cut 10.
12: Well, the other thing I was able to do, I made sure there could be no oil drilling off the East Coast, the West Coast, and the 150 miles off the Gulf of Mexico. You're doing it with all that protection, too. No more windmills.
13: Yeah, that's...
12: Because they kill birds.
13: Yeah, I had it.
12: Give me a freaking...
10: So here's Joe Biden bragging about his efforts to restrict oil production and gas production in the United States. He wanted to put more windmills up. When you hear him talking about that today, what does that tell you about the priorities still of the Democrats and this Republican administration when it comes to reliable energy in the United States of America?
11: Well, it reminds me why it was so wise for President Trump when he first took office to issue his executive order declaring an energy emergency. The reason he did that was because we were suffering the results of policies like those, which were making electricity in particular, but energy of all kinds in America, less secure and less affordable. And you were correct. Fossil fuels do, in fact, still work. The reality of physics and chemistry and engineering remain consistent throughout time. And it is a backward, regressive policy for you to want to preference unreliable intermittent generation when we have this much demand in place of very high energy density sources of electricity and fuel and energy, like oil and coal.
10: And voice you're hearing is James Danley. He is the Deputy Secretary of Energy in the Trump administration. At the same time, you all are investing in fossil fuels and making sure those are part of our reliable energy matrix. Also, nuclear has been a focus. I'm seeing here, James, on June the 4th, as part of the DOE reactor pilot program. The Antares nuclear advanced reactor design, the Mark Zero, successfully completed a zero-power-fueled criticality demonstration at the Idaho National Laboratory that you have. So I'm just going to go ahead and tell you right now, I have no idea what that means, but I'd like to know because I'm pro-nuclear power. Tell us what's going on with the nuclear power over at DOE.
11: So we have a bunch of different efforts to begin a nuclear renaissance in America, and the president has been very, very aggressive and forward-thinking about how to include nuclear power as broadly as possible in the energy mix. One thing we're doing, and we're beginning it, we've begun it already, is to take the existing nuclear fleet and have uprates so that each pre-existing nuclear power plant can produce more electricity. Another thing we're doing is we are restarting the mothballed nuclear power plants that are still out there. Yet another is what you just mentioned, the Antares criticality. That is the result of a pilot program that was initiated by executive order just about 10 months ago, in which the president said that he wanted us to get a whole bunch of prototype reactors to criticality by July 4th, by the 250th anniversary of America, to demonstrate that these reactors, which had previously just been on paper, could be built and then tested, certified as safe, and then go into operation as the first step to prototyping, to having a proliferation of different small modular reactors to go online. This is a reclaiming of America's status as the forefront nation of nuclear power. We invented it. We spread it around the world. And even today, America runs the largest fleet of civil nuclear power plants, over 90 of them. And here we are at the cutting edge of technological development again. It's kind of like with the recent moon mission. In Artemis reclaiming space again. Here we are reclaiming nuclear power, and it is truly an exciting time to be at the Department of Energy because of that.
10: We're broadcasting this show today from Michigan. I noted that on June the 15th, the DOE Office of Energy Dominance Financing closed a loan to lower Michigan electricity prices and modernize natural gas infrastructure. Tell us, what is DOE doing for people right here in Michigan?
11: So we closed a $1.6 billion loan to DTE to build and modernize about 800 miles of natural gas distribution lines and upgrade a compressor station for storage. And so those are the lines that provide gas directly to people's houses and businesses. And the great thing about this loan, and it's part and parcel of the president's broader agenda of building up infrastructure while at the same time ensuring that the impacts to the ratepayer are minimal, right? We don't want hardworking Americans to have to shoulder any of the burden of this build out. We are going to be passing on $700 million in cost savings to the 1.4 million customers in DTE's service territory over the life of this loan. And the reason that's possible is because the financing terms are better than you get at the commercial markets, and we are happy to be able to ensure that there is going to be that cost savings passed on.
10: And to be clear, you're able to make this loan and do this financial deal with Michigan because there was a provision in last summer's Working Families Tax Cut Bill, a.k.a. the Big Beautiful Bill. Is that where this come from?
11: That's right. And this is, as I say, part and parcel of this larger plan. That, for example, with data centers, the president signed the ratepayer protection pledge so that when new large load comes online, the hyperscalers, that's the Googles and the Amazons of the world, are going to bring more electricity than they're going to consume. That is going to put downward pressure on prices and ensure that none of the retail ratepayers are going to suffer the consequences. Similarly here, when we have loans, as we had one that was closed in Georgia recently also, rate freezes were put into effect there to ensure that the rates would remain the same for the retail rate customers as we're still building out the system to ensure economic progress and prosperity.
10: James Danley is the Deputy Secretary of Energy. Thanks for your time today. We'll have you back soon. A lot going on in the energy space out of the Trump administration. We got to take a break. When we come back, we're going to close out the show with, how many times have I said this? A crazy story out of California from our friend Chris Rufo. You won't believe it. Listen to it next on the Scott Jennings Show.
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9: Fighting the left with the best weapon we have, common sense. 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
10: All right, home stretch here on Thursday, June the 18th. Common sense for the American people. Was checking the headlines last couple of days. You know, sometimes you read things and you know they're from like a credible source, and you see the publication, you see the author, and you read the headline, and you do a double or triple take, and you ask yourself, is this real? I had one of these the other day, and the publication was the City Journal, and the author is someone we know well here on the show, Christopher Rufo, and the headline was, Inside California's Gay Certification Program. Subhead, the state is pressuring utilities to award $633 million in contracts to LGBT businesses. I did a double take because, of course, my first question was, is the state of California handing out certificates to certify that you're gay? Is that what they're doing? How would you interact with the state government to try to prove these things? According to Rufo, the scheme operates through the California Public Utilities Commission, and that regulates all the private-owned utilities in California. They spent $43 billion on contractors in 2024. This is not an insignificant sized program here. Supplier clearinghouse that they use to, I guess, determine who can get these contracts. Well, let's see here. It says that they accept gay certification letters from the National LGBTQ Plus and Allied Chamber of Commerce. So somewhere out there, if you own a business and you are in the space of utilities, and you say, wow, gosh, gee whiz, I'd like to do business with California. They've got a big program. I think I could help them. I think I'm the best person for the job. One of the ways that you get some of the money and some of the work is to go off and get yourself a gay certification letter from the National LGBTQ Plus and Allied Chamber of Commerce. It's a paperwork issue, and applicants can secure this certification in order to attest to their sexual preferences. In other ways, it says you can get a newspaper to identify you as LGBT. You can get three letters from personal contacts written on, quote, company letterhead, attesting to your homosexual orientation. So you can call up your friends, I suppose, and ask them all to write letters saying, oh yeah, this guy's gay. Definitely gay. If you can get three people to do that, and you're willing to turn that in and put it on the public record, you too could be a certified contractor here with the utilities people in California. Now, look, I'm no expert on utilities or anything technical like that. I like utilities. I use them every day. But it seems to me that the most valuable qualification for doing work in a highly technical field should be, are you qualified to do it? Not, who do you like or prefer to have sex with? In fact, that's probably the last question we should be asking the people who are doing work in and around our utilities or, frankly, anything else. Honestly, what leads someone, a political person, a government, a bureaucracy, what leads people to say, we have hundreds of millions of dollars, we need to do work on the utilities around here. I know. Let's check off whether they're gay or not. And that will be how we decide who works on all of this stuff. Only in Gavin Newsom's California is your sexual orientation more important than, say, I don't know, whether you know anything at all about how utilities actually work. I think the feds, by the way, are now looking into this. We're done for the day. Back from Michigan again tomorrow. Common Sense for the American People. Scott Jennings, thanks you for listening. 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
23: News this hour from Town Hall. I'm Jason Walker. United States and Iran signing that initial deal to end the war and ease sanctions and open the Strait of Hormuz. Nuclear talks, though, do continue.
24: Both the U.S. and Iranian presidents have signed an initial agreement to end the war between the United States and Iran. The White House had planned a signing ceremony on Friday in Switzerland, but its fate is now uncertain with conflicting information from the U.S., Iran, and Pakistan. President Donald Trump signed a physical copy of the agreement on Wednesday at Versailles, while Iranian state TV aired photos on Thursday of President Masoud Pezeshkian signing the deal in Tehran. I'm Karen Shamas.
23: Ukraine has really taken a lot of hard hits from Moscow in the last 5 years, but they keep fighting back. Ukraine overnight hitting a major Moscow oil refinery, and that for the second time in 1 week. Kremlin says this is one of Ukraine's biggest drone attacks since Russia started the war. In the meantime, the Russian Defense Ministry now claims its air defense has shot down more than 550 Ukrainian drones overnight. Top college football executives are meeting now to hash out more details about that sport's next playoff expansion. Gethin Kulbaugh has the latest.
1: Rich Clark, the executive director of the college football playoff, said the meetings between commissioners and a few others were, quote, very healthy, end quote, but didn't lead to anything concrete. They will keep studying the impact that expanding the playoff from 12 to 16 or 24 teams could have on venues, the schedule, and the future of now imperiled conference title games. Another meeting is slated for September. I'm Gethin Kulbaugh.
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23: Well, in New York, attorneys for Luigi Mangione are now reversing course that on plans to use a psychiatric defense in the UnitedHealthcare murder trial, as was reported earlier in the week.
4: Mangione has pled not guilty to the 2024 shooting of UnitedHealthcare CEO Brian Thompson. The switch comes just a day after his lawyers told Judge Gregory Caro they plan to argue the 28-year-old was suffering from extreme emotional disturbance at the time. The defense lawyers were facing a Thursday deadline to provide prosecutors with information to support the emotional disturbance claim. That defense is not the same as not guilty by reason of insanity, but if jurors had accepted it, it could have led to less time in prison. Mangione's state trial is scheduled to start September 8th. I'm Jennifer King.
23: On Wall Street, it was a day of mixed trading, but a good day for the Dow, up more than 300 points. Breaking news and analysis, townhall.com. In New York, the death of a teenager in Central Park has intensified calls to ban the horse-drawn carriages that have been around the Big Apple for 150 years. The accident Wednesday when a horse bolted from its driver. The father of the teenager says that his son jumped out trying to save his mother after she fell underneath the carriage. In the meantime, the Transport Workers Union confirming the driver has been suspended and the horse in question has now been officially retired. Also from New York, but on a much happier note, the Knicks celebrating their first NBA championship now in 53 years. A ticker tape parade through the streets of Manhattan. MVP Jalen Brunson hoisted the trophy toward the crowd, so many of them had a chance to touch it. More on these stories, townhall.com.
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7: We'll see on and off again rain chances here for the end of the week. Dry Friday, but then the weekend, the rain chances gradually increase. A chance of a shower or thunderstorm overnight, otherwise cloudy, low 63. Cloudy Friday for Juneteenth, a high in the mid-80s. A few scattered storms on Saturday, high 85. Rain and thunder looks likely Sunday afternoon, a high of 88. I'm meteorologist Mark Thibodeau.
6: Now, it's Red Eye Radio. Gary McNamara and Eric Hurley talk about everything from politics to social issues and news of the day. Whether you're up late or you're just starting your day, welcome to the show from the Relief Factor Studios. This is Red Eye Radio.
2: All across America, we are Red Eye Radio. He is Eric Harley, and I'm Gary McNamara. Hello.
1: Malcolm.
2: Thank you for being here this morning.
1: Thank you.
2: All right, so let's start off the show listening to Senator Kennedy.
1: Yeah. Always one of our favorite things to do.
11: You know what's interesting? The other day I thought, I was reading some show prep and organizing some things at the house, and I was thinking to myself, you know, there are days when I could go without hearing from any of them. You know, it was one of my throw all the bums out moment. And then I said, except Senator Kennedy. because I was thinking in the mode of, you know, we talked at one point, not to delay this too far, but at one point about having, you know, any of them on, you know, the show, if you were going to have them on, interview them. Man, I would love to sit down and do a full show with no one, just Senator Kennedy. It would be the most entertaining and maybe informative shows.
2: You weren't delaying things too far.
11: Yeah.
2: You're just so you know, you're the co-host of the show.
11: Huh? What? When did that happen?
2: You can say anything.
11: Did I get a promotion?
2: You don't have to put a disclaimer in there.
11: Well, I know you got your button ready. And when your buttons are ready, you got to strap them while you're hot.
2: No, it's okay.
11: We love Kennedy. We love Senator. He's one of the candidates we do love.
2: But here he is on Iran and day drinking.
11: Okay.
2: Here we go. All right.
12: Are you confident that Iran is going to give up its nuclear ambitions, or do you have any sort of skepticism?
13: Well, you... What? If you unless you were homeschooled by a day drinker, no one's confident that Iran's going to do anything.
2: I told you.
11: Hey, wait! I take offense to that. I was homeschooled by a day drinker. My Uncle Lee. The way he started it. What?
2: And he said, how do I put this? Yeah. Well, you know what he's trying to do? He doesn't want to come out and say, this deal sucks.
11: Yeah. Yeah.
2: And you could tell he's hemming and hawing. He doesn't know how to approach it.
11: Right.
2: You know, he, of course, has, you know, supported Trump in so many areas. He doesn't want to come out and say, this thing sucks.
11: Yeah.
2: And, you know, has anyone come out and said that what Bloomberg has put out is not the MOU, the Memorandum of Understanding?
11: I have not seen anyone come out and say those are lies. That's a false leak. Whatever.
2: Yeah, I've not seen anybody from the White House say that, because if that is, and we've both read it.
11: Yeah.
2: It's exactly what the leaks were.
11: Yeah, it's exactly what we've been saying.
2: It's exactly
11: that
2: what
11: others were saying was in it.
2: And the only defense, when I saw, you know, J.D. Vance out there promoting it yesterday on The View, he keeps bringing up a straw man that nobody's talking. Taxpayer dollars are not going for this. I don't know anybody who was saying that.
11: No, it was like his ambition was to go out and make that one point.
2: Yeah.
11: Over the last couple of days.
2: Right.
11: Nobody is making the point that taxpayer dollars are going into it. The problem is the deal itself sets up funding that will allow them, Iran, to fund their proxies all over again. You know, and this, the one New York Post version of the story, lifting of the sanctions temporarily. And in the framework, they use the word framework in the New York Post, and it wasn't a quote. They used it. And I thought to myself, this is just getting stupid. This is getting beyond stupid. We have been here before with the other side in the White House. We've been here before. I would have bet you any amount of money after we bombed their nuclear sites, after we took out the Ayatollah, say in the week after we took out the Ayatollah, if you told me it was going to, this is where it was going, I would have bet you any amount of money you were wrong.
2: Yeah. Yep. And then the leaks that were coming out yesterday, CNN had this one. U.S. negotiators are working to quickly release the text of the agreement between Washington and Iran. By the way, no, they're not. They downplay the significance of the specific language in the document, U.S. officials told CNN. That's what the U.S. officials told CNN. All right. CNN didn't say that. They're saying the officials said, we're working at this. And it's like, well, Bloomberg did it. Yeah, no problem. It's a page and a half.
11: Right.
2: The officials described the text of the agreement as incredibly vague, mainly intended to create a more favorable environment for a highly technical in-person talks to come. They added that the framework is aimed at providing Iran the ability to sell it politically to their internal audience. Like, that's what the United States should care about. Additionally, the United States said the text of the Memorandum of Understanding, which Vice President J.D. Vance told CNN Monday is 1.5 pages long, and we have it already, does not reflect the critical back-channel commitments Iran has made to the United States, which they argue gave more than more confidence in signing on to the arrangement. Quote, people should not read too much into the language of the deal. That's what the hell you're leaking? Are you kidding me?
11: Don't pay attention to the facts.
2: One of the officials described the agreement as a political document.
11: You know, I don't drink, but I should start day drinking. Actually, day drinking for us would be night drinking.
2: What's more important than the actual document is the understanding we have with each other, and that's why it's important to get it done, that we can create an environment and go out and talk about all these things.
11: Oh, my gosh.
2: By the way, it's not a political document when we know that Iran is already selling oil. That's not a political document.
11: No. No, it isn't.
2: I mean, they're spinning this thing. I agree. And, you know, we've always talked about the fact that Democrats believe that the people that vote for them are idiots.
11: Yeah, yeah.
2: In this case with Trump, he believes the people that support him are complete idiots.
11: Yeah, well, he believes everybody is an idiot, I guess.
2: He believes he has had so much power that the people that, well, remember, he's the one that said, I could go out and,
11: shoot somebody in the street and still win.
2: Shoot somebody in the street and still win.
11: Right.
2: He believes that he can do anything and his followers will follow him. No matter what it is, I think he's finding out that's not true. I mean, he's getting blasted on Fox News yesterday.
11: Oh, man, yeah.
2: You know, preliminary was like, well, let's see what's in it. Now, you know, that the document is apparently out, and then you see the backing off, these stories of backing off. Well, the actual document is more of a political document. Don't pay attention to what's actually in the document. Pay attention to the back channel discussions that we're having that we can't talk about. You can't sell that to the American people, because that's not what you sold day one on this.
11: You know who you're not seeing everywhere? Marco Rubio.
2: I know.
11: When you're not seeing Marco Rubio everywhere, and I mean, he's made a couple of comments, but in a deal like this, if this were a great deal, Marco Rubio would be out front, and that lends, so the fact that he's not lends, I think, credibility to the story that, again, if it's true, this lends credibility to that story that he's not on board. Hegseth isn't on board. I don't know how many lawmakers on Capitol Hill and the GOP who aren't on board.
2: But that was...
11: This is a cluster.
2: Yeah, it is.
11: This is a cluster. And I just don't know how it even gets to this point with Iran of all nations.
2: Somebody writes here, many left-leaning talk show hosts are saying the taxpayers are going to pay $300 billion to Iran. I heard it myself. I have not heard that, because if you're familiar with the Obama thing, we had always said Biden lifting the sanctions.
11: Right.
2: That was us making sure they couldn't sell their oil money to fund their proxies. I don't know any Republican, because the big criticism is coming from Republicans.
11: Right.
2: Yeah. That's what's in the media.
11: That's what you have to be worried about. What the liberals say
2: doesn't matter.
11: Is not isn't the concern.
2: Right.
11: Your own group turning on you on this and not really turning. They're not the ones doing the turning. The administration's doing the turning. The president's doing the turning.
2: Yeah.
11: I haven't changed my position on Iran. It seems the president has.
2: Yeah, this is not an issue of Republicans versus Democrats.
11: No.
2: This is an issue of Republicans versus Republicans.
11: Yes,
2: here.
11: Yes.
2: For the
11: what
2: most,
11: the Democrats are doing,
2: right.
11: That's a given.
2: But that's not what's driving it.
11: No. No, this is what hurts you in November. Republicans staying home.
2: Yeah.
11: If they don't vote for, they're not going to vote for Democrats. Some independents may. Republicans won't vote for Democrats, but they're damn sure will stay home.
2: And so when they say it's not a deal, all of it isn't a deal. I mean, it's not a deal. But there are portions that are a deal because it's already happening. Oil shipments are already happening for them, which means cash is going to Iran. So that part of the deal is a deal.
11: Win for Iran.
2: Right.
11: And here's the thing, too. You know, if this is a political move in the big picture on settling the markets until November 3rd, what are you going to do if they lob one? If Iran decides to step outside of this agreement, memorandum of misunderstanding, or whatever it's called, what if they decide to lob one across?
2: Well,
11: hey, are you going to do nothing? Israel's not going to do nothing. They're going to do something.
2: Well, there is nothing if the Bloomberg, and I've not heard the White House because everybody's now reporting on the 14-point plan that Bloomberg put out yesterday, and we've read it. There's nothing in there that even talks about Israel at all.
11: No.
2: There's nothing. So anything that the president says you heard yesterday, well, he's going to keep them from going after Hezbollah or they've got to leave Lebanon or what, none of that is in, none of that exists in the plan that we have seen, if that is the correct plan. But, you know, I think it was Andrew McCarthy yesterday that was like, you know, stop this thing of, well, you guys don't know what's in it. Well, then don't be promoting it. If you're going to be out promoting it, let people know what's in the deal.
11: Yeah.
2: You know, don't say, you know, that to me is absolute BS.
11: Yeah.
2: You know,
11: yeah.
2: Present it and defend it. This is the text of it. This is what it means. And this is what we're going to do. Don't throw out generalities. And then when people come back at you and say, whoa. And the entire point, though, as we have said, doesn't matter where the $300 billion comes from. It's that America is trying to raise $300 billion to revive the Iranian Revolutionary Guard. No matter how you do it, no matter how you try to sell it.
11: Yeah. Yeah.
2: You can't sell that to Republicans. And there was some kind of switch that was flipped. And I have no idea how on this. Because you look at it, if that's correct, the 14 points, it's as bad as we originally thought it would be.
11: Yes. And it tells me it gets worse from here.
2: Now, what I thought was really interesting, and this was from Andrew Desiderio, who's covers Congress for punchbowl.com. Oh, I just had it here. What happened to it? Okay, must have. Basically, it says the Trump administration might have inadvertently handcuffed its ability to implement key elements of an Iran deal when it sent a previously unreported certification to Congress last year that bars much of the broad sanctions relief in the outline of the memorandum of understanding. Senator slipped a provision into the 2024 Ukraine supplemental bill that requires the State Department to tell Congress every 180 days whether the IRGC launched drone attacks on Americans. If so, the administration makes that determination. The IRGC cannot be removed from the foreign terrorist organization list for 4 years. The administration formalized that determination in a report to Congress last April, lifting the Iran's foreign terrorist designation would almost certainly be required to implement the broad sanctions relief the administration has outlined under the MOU per multiple senior Hill staffers who wrote the bill. Trump can waive the four-year requirement if he tells Congress it's vital for national security, but loosening the Iranian Revolutionary Guard sanctions by arguing they should be removed from the foreign terrorist list would be a tough sell for Republicans.
11: Yeah, no, that would be an impossible sell for me.
2: Yeah. But this gets worse. And sending out sources now to say, don't pay attention to the text. They don't know what to do now.
11: Because they're not saying the text is wrong. There's no one that we have seen that says this is absolutely false what you're seeing, what was released.
2: But now they're saying don't pay attention.
11: Right. They're saying instead, don't pay attention to the text.
2: Because
11: don't look behind the curtain. Right.
2: Because we can't tell you what's going on.
11: Yeah.
2: Because this is so they've already moved the goalposts.
11: Yeah.
2: The goalposts are already being moved on this.
11: Yeah.
2: We are Red Eye Radio.
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0: Beer Runner Radio. He is Eric Carlin, and I'm Gary McNamara. Thanks so much for being here this morning. Interesting, just going through Truth Social, it's amazing how little the president talked about the Iran deal.
1: And that's the second day in a row.
0: Yeah. You know, and I don't know if our last caller got it, but it says Iran has agreed to never have a nuclear weapon. He put this out. Also, the story that the U.S. is paying Iran $300 million is fake news put out by Democrats. That was actually 2 days ago that he put that out.
1: Right.
0: That was really the last thing that he put out on True Social.
1: Yeah, yeah.
0: And as we've said, I haven't heard a Democrat say it.
1: No.
0: We had somebody on Twitter say it, so I haven't seen everything.
1: I mean,
0: but you know, certainly the criticism was always going to come from Democrats. The problem is, and they haven't been as vocal as I thought they were. I don't think they know where to go on this. The criticism has come from Republicans. That's where the criticism is. And I don't know of one Republican who's saying that U.S. taxpayer dollars is going in there. Now, if you look, if the 14-point deal, goes into, is actually what the deal is, or the memorandum of understanding, it doesn't say where the $300 billion comes from. He said Iran put, is it $300 million or $300 billion? $300 million. $300 million, yeah. It doesn't say where the money comes from. It just says investment. Who's going to do the investment?
1: Right.
0: What private sector companies are going to say, let's invest in Iran?
1: Right. Yeah. $300 billion.
0: Okay. He wrote million here. So.

0: With SRN News, I'm Jason Walker. It is a bit of a snag, but apparently nothing too serious. Still, Vice President J.D. Vance delaying his trip to Switzerland to lead nuclear talks with Iran. That postponement follows reports that Iran is delaying its delegation due to Israel's military actions in Lebanon. No other official word on the when, why, where, and what is happening next. Supreme Court has ruled against a broad federal ban on gun ownership by marijuana users. That decision, the latest in a line of firearm cases from a court that has expanded gun rights. A new kind of flu vaccine is moving one step closer to the U.S. market. Health advisors recommending approval of the shot made by the same mRNA technology that ended the pandemic. SRN News.
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1: We'll see on and off again rain chances here for the end of the week. Dry Friday, but then the weekend, the rain chances gradually increase. A chance of a shower or thunderstorm overnight, otherwise cloudy, low 63. Cloudy Friday for Juneteenth, a high in the mid-80s. A few scattered storms on Saturday, high 85. Rain and thunder looks likely Sunday afternoon, a high of 88. I'm meteorologist Mark Thibodeau.
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1: And he is Eric Carney, and I'm Gary McNamara. Coming up in just a minute, Trump's former chief of staff had to say about the Iran deal in just a minute.
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1: All right, here is some audio from Mick Mulvaney, very, very, you know, big Trump supporter, former acting chief of staff for Trump. Mm-hmm. Here's what he had to say yesterday on
4: the Iran situation.
6: It's a couple of reasons not to put out the text. Number one, it could be exactly what President Trump said, which is, I want a bigger podium. I want a bigger stage. I want a bigger moment. This is a PR thing. Okay, that's right. One explanation. The other two are, number one, that the document doesn't exist yet and it hasn't been finalized. That's one possibility. That's another reason why you wouldn't put it out there. Or the last one is, and this is one I think most people are worried about, including Ambassador Volker and myself, is that it's a bad deal. And you don't want to get it out because you want to go ahead and sign it and then try and move into that 60 days. So you sort of say, look, it's not a great deal, but we can fix this during the 60-day negotiating period. So I guess the bottom line is there's a couple of reasons to not put the document out, and a couple of them are not really good.
4: Oh, there you go.
7: Now, he was being diplomatic. Remember, he's as big a Trump supporter as you can get.
4: Right. That was about as diplomatic as you could be given his his position with Trump. Look, here's the thing. Nobody bought it when the leaks started happening. But I stepped back and said to myself, what I'm not hearing, what I'm not seeing is the problem. You know, this idea that he first mentioned, well, he wants to wait and do it himself. So you have this big grand presentation. When does Trump wait on things like this? If it's already done, if the memorandum of understanding is already done, if it's already e-signed, then tell me why you would wait if it's a great deal. Because you don't have to, I mean, you know, folding in something else that he said there, you don't have to go on. Now, Trump's already done that, but you don't have to, we've talked about, don't oversell something, don't overpromise and underdeliver. You go in and say, hey, to be clear, this is the start of a very serious long-term peace deal, but it's a big start. And we believe this puts us and puts the world in a better place with safeguards in place. And here's why. Here are the points. And you go through and you line them out. If they e-signed it over the weekend, you should have expected something Sunday night in a primetime address. And then say, we will be posting all of the details at whitehouse.gov for the world to see.
7: The problem is, as Dana Perino said on the Five, and we talked about this, the ceremonial signing with basically the IRGC. Here she is on Fox News.
4: Yeah.
7: Okay, can we up the... thank you.
8: Well, I could make their arguments better for them because there are things that you could say that you would be able to think, okay, so you killed all of those 40 leaders, but now the IRGC is in charge. Mm-hmm. Okay, so that's who we're dealing with, and that's who we're supposed to stand next to on Friday and sign an agreement that nobody's seen or read, except for this is the most transparent administration history, but we can't read it. Like I could make all of those points.
9: You have to stop doing that, Dana.
8: I think she sounds great. They don't call me. But the thing, like we said at the very beginning, the victories are usually visible, clear, understandable, and it's just premature.
4: Yeah, I was listening when she said that, and I thought to myself, well, it's the same thing we had said the night before. You're going to be standing there with the IRGC? That's the imagery you want? The same group that's been slaughtering the people of Iran? Are we going to be shaking hands?
7: Yeah, I mean, it's absolutely mind-boggling. You know, it's, you know, and that's one of the things. I think it was, let me just see. I think, did I save it? Just see here. It was from, it was something I saw from Rush Limbaugh's brother yesterday, David Limbaugh. That I went, wow.
4: Yeah.
7: Let me just see if I can find it here very quickly. Cause it was really interesting. It's one thing to caution people to wait and see the actual MOU before judging, but it's entirely another thing to gratuitously do an about face and turn on Israel. I don't need to wait 2 seconds to react to that. And it was, As disconcerting as the current policy seems to be, what may be even more so is the apparent radical retreat from a path that was morally righteous and invigorating. The whiplash is painful and inexplicable. Like so many, I pray there are more factors yet to be revealed.
4: In the back of my mind, and this is something I said a few days ago. If it turns out we end up getting the regime out of power and all the uranium in our hands, I'll turn around and say, well played. I have zero confidence. I said it then. I'll say it again. I have zero confidence that's going to be the case. Because the more we learn about it, the further away we get from a secure situation like that. You know, I had thought the play is here at home domestically, kick the can until November 3rd. November 4th, go in, do the damage. I don't know that I have any confidence that that's the case. Again, if that is the case, I'm not sure that I'll say well played, because you may have given Iran the opportunity along the way to strike out against Israel, to strike out against American interests. All of these things are a massive risk, and you don't give them that for one second. You're losing confidence by your base. And now, I don't know where the confidence level is by the GOP.
7: There's two things here, and both are, Andrew McCarthy wrote a couple of great columns yesterday. Fox News reporting Trump is publicly rebuking Israel and Prime Minister Netanyahu over the war with Hezbollah. Quote, Israel's fighting Hezbollah too long and too many people are being killed. Mm. Where the hell did that come from?
4: I don't know.
7: No way you can justify that statement. The president can.
4: No.
7: Astonishingly, Trump added that Israel should stand aside and let Syria take the lead against Hezbollah. And this is what he just, I think this is all part of where he just said the Trump administration thinks we're imbeciles. They think we're absolute idiots. A reminder, Syria is now run by a jihadist who claims to be a former Al-Qaeda operative.
4: Yeah.
7: Ahmed al-Sharar, formerly the designated terrorist known as Abu Mohammed al-Jilani. There was, if you could get information, the state on that person, which is the same person back a few years ago, the State Department offered a $10 million reward. And wow. It's just like, by all means, let's have Israel stand down so a former Al-Qaeda operative can take on Hezbollah. And then he writes, he goes, the Trump administration thinks we're imbeciles. I repeat what I contended yesterday. They think we're idiots. Let's take down the simple basics. Trump's agreement with Iran is not an agreement. It's a memorandum of understanding reportedly stating that the parties will talk about making an agreement for infinitely extendable 60-day limits. Yeah. That is other than the billions to which the Trump administration has agreed to give the anti-American jihadist regime. The MOU is nothing that Neville Trump is peddling as peace in our time is a nothing that Neville, you know, is responding, you know, Neville Chamberlain is trying to make that comparison to. But to the extent that the MOU is something, it is something very bad, because if it were something good, we'd be reading it, not being spun about it. The president is a man who would not be able to contain himself. Dana Perino said that anybody who knows the president would not be able to contain himself if the written MOU were even of marginal benefit to the United States. He would be far more comfortable exposing it and exaggerating the marginal benefits as if it were a coup. The fact that the Trump administration refuses to publish the MOU, refuses to even brief the Gang of Eight on it, is a powerful implication that it is at least as bad as close watchers suspect it is. Administration apologists maintain that their critics are accepting the IRGC spin, but if there is an information void that the IRGC is filling with propaganda, then all the administration has to do is release a written agreement that would fill the void with verifiable written terms. And by the way, if the IRGC is spinning dishonestly, why is Trump Vance crediting regime claims that it is not pursuing nuclear weapons? The credulity gives Trump's plan the makings of a JCPOA 2.0, since taking the apocalyptic Islamic regime's word for what its intentions were was the foundation of the original Obama one. The most ridiculous nonsense, admittedly there is a lot of competition here, is that Iran has forsworn nuclear weapons. Iran has publicly forsworn nuclear weapons and emphasized that it is a member of the Nuclear Non-Proliferation Treaty. Well, that's what the NPT members that aspire to nuclear weapons do, as I recounted yesterday, just to make bigger fools out of us. Iran has also maintained that the Ayatollah even issued a fatwa against nukes. Mm-hmm. Remember that one?
4: Mm-hmm. Yeah.
7: To see the president beating his chest that Iran has agreed to never have a nuclear weapon is really something special. A close second on the ridiculous meter is the insistence by Trump and Vice President Vance that Iran will not be getting a dime in taxpayer money. That's a straw man. The point is that Iran gets access to funds through sanctions relief and whatever cockamamie investment fund the administration is conjuring. That those funds are not coming out of the directly out of the U.S. Treasury is besides the point. Yeah, yeah. You just can't. It's just.
4: By the way, it wasn't. I mentioned earlier that New York Post had mentioned the word framework, or mentioned the word framework. And it wasn't them. It was Fox News. And they mentioned it four times in one of the article. The framework. It's a senior official says negotiators will know within weeks whether the framework becomes an actual agreement. This is insane.
7: You know, if you. Well, we'll get to more of this coming up.
4: It's insanity continues.
7: I've got to pay attention to the show and the breaks.
4: I know.
7: How dare we? Oh, I forgot. We're commercial radio.
4: That's true.
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7: We are Red Eye Radio. He's Eric Harley and I'm Gary McNamara. By the way, you're not going to like this comment. I'll read it to you. I may be able to find the audio on it, but it was from Tom Bevin, RealClearPolitics.com. Yeah. Yeah. And you may not like this. He said, Trump is like the Spurs, blew a 29-point lead on Iran.
4: No, I'm okay with that. No, I'm okay with that. It is absolutely choking. I'll call it when it is. And if it's a team I followed all my life and you choke, you're choking.
7: I just read the New York Post editorial. I was wondering when it was going to come out.
4: Yeah.
7: Just blasting.
4: Yeah.
7: No, blasting this deal. I mean, it took not that there was anybody in support of it, but it took a turn yesterday where Republican conservatives just went, "What in the hell's going on?"
4: Remember Leon Lett in the IC Super Bowl dropping the ball? Yeah. That's what this feels like.
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5: News this hour from Town Hall. I'm Jason Walker. Well, it's great news for motorists.
6: Gas prices for regular unleaded falling below $4 a gallon in many states across the country. The drop comes after President Trump signed the agreement with Iran. In California, gas prices are averaging around $5.64 a gallon, but in South Carolina, regular unleaded is around $2 cheaper at $3.58 per gallon.
5: And in the Dallas-Fort Worth area, regular can be found right now as low, in some cases, $3.29. President Trump defending his controversial peace deal with Iran by pointing to the positive reaction from a stakeholder he often values most, and that is the markets. There is some pushback to the president's Iran deal from a supporter or two along his own party.
8: Senators and allies of President Trump have harsh reviews for his agreement to end the Iran war. Senate Armed Services Committee Chair Roger Wicker says the president pursued peace through strength and hopes the intermediaries working on this deal are not undermining that objective. Louisiana Republican John Kennedy says Iran has 60 days to prove itself.
9: I trust the Iranian government like I trust gas station sushi.
8: Conservative radio host Mark Levin suggests slow walking Iran, get through the midterms, then knock them out. On social media, President Trump called his critics fools. Ed Donahue, Washington.
5: Never, never let it be said that Ukraine is afraid to fight. Ukrainian drones have blasted a major Moscow oil refinery for the second time this week, and in doing so, disrupted hundreds of flights in Moscow. Russian officials say this is one of Ukraine's biggest drone attacks since that invasion began more than 4 years ago. More on these stories, townhall.com.
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5: The first named storm of the Atlantic hurricane season, a bit of a strange storm. Arthur started off with a bang and quickly lost steam, but it's still around a little.
11: Forecasters say life-threatening flooding is likely in parts of Texas, Louisiana, Mississippi, Alabama, Georgia, and the Florida Panhandle from the remnants of Tropical Storm Arthur, which has been downgraded to a low-pressure area. Forecaster David Roth is with the National Weather Service Weather Prediction Center.
12: Three more days of heavy rain. It looks like Louisiana itself becomes less of a risk by Saturday. But for parts of Mississippi and Alabama, yeah, it looks like it's through Saturday.
11: Roth says already parts of southeast Louisiana received 7 to 10 inches of rain Thursday morning. I'm Donna Warder.
5: Breaking news and analysis at townhall.com. Now, a lot of people will tell you that the heroes are rock stars, movie stars, and athletes today. No, they're not heroes. Here's a story about heroes.
6: At the White House, President Trump awarding the Medal of Honor to two Vietnam vets and a service member who fought in Afghanistan.
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5: Wall Street numbers Thursday. S&P 500 rose 80 points, closing at 7,500. Dow Jones Industrial Average was up 72 points on the day at 51,500. And the NASDAQ surged up nearly 500 points. More on these stories, townhall.com.
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15: We'll see on and off again rain chances here for the end of the week. Dry Friday, but then the weekend, the rain chances gradually increase. A chance of a shower or thunderstorm overnight, otherwise cloudy, low 63. Cloudy Friday for Juneteenth, a high in the mid-80s. A few scattered storms on Saturday, high 85. Rain and thunder looks likely Sunday afternoon, a high of 88. My meteorologist, Mark Thibodeau.
22: Now, it's Red Eye Radio. Gary McNamara and Eric Harley talk about everything from politics to social issues and news of the day. Whether you're up late or you're just starting your day, welcome to the show. 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
7: All across America, we are Red Eye Radio. He is Eric Harley and I'm Gary McNamara. Welcome and good morning. Thank you so much for being here.
4: Yeah, thanks a lot.
7: A couple of things here. Let's hear from General Jack Keane, who was on Fox News,
4: okay,
7: yesterday about the Iran deal. Because I think yesterday was the turning point.
4: It really was.
7: I think, yeah, and then at by the afternoon, I think it was the afternoon when Bloomberg put out the 14-point, the actual MOU, and the administration has not said it's not it, and the president has been so quiet on Truth Social on this. It's just amazing. And you've got now is people saying what we said, people that know the president a lot more than we do. Look, if this was a great deal, the president would be out there showing you everything and how, you know, this is a clear victory for the United States. And you just can't do it. But here's Keene yesterday on Fox News.
16: Mm-hmm. Action will be taken. But I can't square some of the things that are coming out of the administration from reliable sources. That's what I find so disturbing. When I heard it from the Iranians, Sean, I dismissed it. I said, that's the same nonsense we're always hearing. Well, but when I hear from administration sources some of the things that you have heard and what's in this deal, that makes no sense whatsoever. It's not defensible. I think what the president should do is just let's release it and let people see what's out there so we stop debating about something none of us has seen.
7: Yeah, that was before it was, you know, before the Bloomberg thing came out. But yeah, I mean, that's the whole point. I mean, the how you know it's bogus is when somebody starts promoting something. We're out here to promote the deal.
4: Yeah.
7: And we want to take on everybody who are saying things that are incorrect. And we're going to chastise you for it. Well, why don't you release it?
4: Yeah.
7: You know, right. It's that simple. And, you know, I'm amazed. You know, the one thing that is so there are just some things that are so obvious. And we used to say this about Karine Jean-Pierre and about Biden and everything else. But when the president, think about this, we're just a little past Tuesday. And it was on last Thursday that the president said we're being played for suckers. And so you send J.D. Vance out there, which, by the way, people were making the comparison that Trump sending J.D. Vance out there to defend the indefensible is the same thing as, well, not is the same thing, but is close to Biden sending Kamala Harris out there to be the border czar. It's like you're gonna fail on it. But when you got J.D. Vance out there at the same time saying, no, that's Iranian propaganda. That's Iranian propaganda. That's Iranian propaganda. Oh, no. Iran says that they're going to give up the nuclear missile, you know, their nuclear abilities, and we believe they're credible this time, and we believe that they. I mean, you can't sell this crap, and I don't care if you try to sell it with confidence or anger or whatever, you can't sell it.
4: Well, this is looking less like an MOU and more like an IOU. It's about as worthless as an IOU. It means two things, diddly and squat. You know, and here's the thing. Here's the most disappointing part of that. There was real progress. The Ayatollah is dead, as in no longer existing. We set them back at least a decade on their ability to get full nuke weapons. We did some real damage. And my question is, what for?
7: And this is this one I want to play you before I told you what he had said about made the comparison to the Spurs loss. But this is Real Clear Politics and Tom Bevin yesterday. Here we go.
17: And Israel has been doing, it seems like they've been on sort of their own timeline, their own strategy, while the Trump administration has been working to try and, you know, negotiate their way out of this thing, and Israel is seemingly less interested in that. So you're right. I mean, it could go sideways. We'll see what happens. It does feel to me, I know, you know, the Knicks won their first championship over the weekend, right, beating the Spurs, and it does feel a little bit like the Trump administration is like the Spurs in this scenario. they got out to a 29-point lead, and then now it's like late in the fourth quarter, and it's they've blown the lead somehow. I mean, it just feels like we were in this very, very dominant position initially, and Donald Trump decided to create some space for negotiations. And from that point on, Iran has been sort of stringing us along and waiting us out and doing whatever they can to sort of, you know, gum up the works.
7: Which they've done for 47 years.
4: Well, you know, and to compare it to the NBA Finals even further, you know, Spurs fans had real hope that this could happen.
7: Yeah.
4: I mean, it was only based on a couple of games, but it was real hope that it could happen. And all of a sudden, you know, joking not once, but a couple of times along the way. And this impact here, the difference is the Spurs can come back from this down the road and maybe get another championship. I don't know how you come back from this except for one scenario that I've outlined a number of times, and I'll repeat it again. The regime is gone. The uranium is in our hands, period.
7: Well, as we have said, you know, from the very beginning when they said, you know, regime change, you know, when the president said last week, where he said, well, I was never concerned with regime change. Of course you were.
4: Yes, you were.
7: Exactly what you promoted in the 8-minute speech. It's exactly why you took out and continue to take out multiple levels of the top government officials out there.
4: Well, on that
7: That's
4: morning,
7: why you don't do that unless you're attempting to get regime change. So when you don't tell the truth of why you're going to war to the American people, and they sit there and they go, well, obviously it's what you're doing.
4: Well, no, I mean, the morning the Ayatollah was above ground having breakfast, and they knew that, and they went after him. Tell me what the point of that going after the Ayatollah would be if it wasn't regime change.
7: Right. So when you BS like that, people don't buy it. Here's more from General Jack Keenum, because he was on Fox News. Mm. He was on Fox Business News over the last couple of days. Here we go.
16: You can't trust him. Why? Because what they're going to want to do is actually go back to all of their strategic objectives.
4: Yeah.
16: They're going to want to reverse what they sign. Mm. That's who they are, and we have to accept that. So therefore, there has to be enforcement and compliance. And that can be there in terms of money. But also, listen, people are forgetting what happened last week. Last week, the Iranians were not moving towards this MOU fast enough. They were tapping us, as the president likes to say. And what did he do? He conducted two strikes against Iran, multiple strikes, two nights' worth of strikes. He was about to do a third when the Iranians said, okay, we're ready to do this. That is still available to him, and I know for a fact he is prepared to use it. And if anybody doubts it, or the Iranians doubt that, how can you dismiss the evidence we had of what he just did last week? So, yes.
7: The only failure of that, of Jack Keane, is you've got this deal, which sucks.
4: Yeah.
7: So if you're saying that he went after them, and then Iran got this deal, they were willing to come to the table, well, my God.
4: Well, but he didn't get anything. Yeah. Tell me what the get is.
7: I do love the remaining Trump people that are trying to spin it.
4: And how they have to. You know, when Scott Pelley talked about McCabe and how impressed he was on being very careful about it, what he could say and couldn't say, and this is kind of that same dance. And I understand in certain positions you kind of have to. But I'm not willing to do that. This is horrible. And it's disappointing coming from this particular president after what this particular president literally accomplished in two major attacks on Iran. Now we're going to be standing with the IRGC. I'm still wondering. We're going to be shaking hands?
7: Yeah.
4: How's that going to work?
7: It is mind-boggling how quickly this happened. How quickly the change happened. Let me just we had the I had the New York Post editorial. Trump's Iran deal gives the Islamic Republic big wins up front and America nothing. Vice President J.D. Vance's sales pitch for the Iran deal is simply terrible, but President Donald Trump's may be worse. Maybe the reporting on what's in the memorandum of understanding is wrong, but Team Trump keeps confirming some of the worst news. The best we can tell, the deal does nothing to achieve the aims America started the war with, but does hand Tehran a whole series of gains. Iran gets at least a few billion in immediate funds and can start selling oil right away, which they've already done.
18: Yes.
7: With at least some other sanctions dropped as well. More, Tehran wins unprecedented authority over the Strait of Hormuz and likely locks in Hezbollah's dominance in Lebanon.
19: When I saw that, they get to control the Strait of Hormuz?
7: Yep. Recall our goals, a president opened combat seeking to permanently end nuclear Iran's nuclear threat and also eliminate its missiles and other offensive capabilities, and we also hope for regime change. The bombing set back its new programs, took out a lot of missiles and missile factories, and decapitated most of the regime's top leadership. All the talks since the start of April have done nothing more. Indeed, have only let new Iranian leaders rebuild and regroup, even as the population suffers. Why think they'll change in another 60 days of talking? Vance's happy case is that the big prizes for Iran are contingent on the behavior, as you said on Hannity. If they're willing to behave like a normal country, quit chasing nukes and funding terror, then we're willing to actually fundamentally transform our relationship with them. But that's been true since the 1979 revolution, and the regime has never gone for it. Trump, talking with Qatar's ruler, actually claimed the regime has changed since we killed off so many leaders, and those who wound up in charge are very rational people, nice to deal with, not radicalized. Huh? It's leaders of the Islamic Islamic Revolutionary Guard Corps. They're calling the shots over there. The goons that are committed to the radical agenda. Vance, Witkoff, and Kushner never talk to them, only to the political fronts for real power. And it's easy to say to be nice when the negotiations are handing you win after win. Trump's proud that Iran promises to stick to only peaceful nuclear programs, but it never stopped making that promise, even after it never ceased to do the opposite. We never had this level of direct communication with the Iranian leadership, Vance bragged on Hannity. Again, they weren't talking to the real leaders, just the front men. Sadder still, he claimed, we're seeing even people that I would have assumed are hardliners who are kind of saying maybe it was a mistake for us to do those things we've done over the last 40 years. Maybe we should have turned over a new leaf with our relationship in the United States. They were slaughtering 40,000 of their own civilians months ago. Suddenly they're going to get normal? No. Hardliner versus moderate is just a good cop, bad cop shtick the Iranians have pulled on Westerners for decades, right along with pretending to regret over the past. It's beyond foolish to think the Iranians have changed just because they say so. But they say that, as I've taught you, that's the thing that boggles my mind. Is Vance is out there. Has he no self-awareness? On one hand, he's saying, yeah, that's all propaganda coming from the Iranians. Oh, but we believe the Iranians here, here, here, here, and here. And the claims that they believe them on are absolutely unbelievable. So forget about what we said yesterday. Forget about what the actual is in there. The administration has not said that what was released yesterday is false.
18: Right.
7: But as we said, you don't have to pay attention to what possibly might be in the so-called MOU. All you've got to do is listen to what Trump and Vance are saying, and you're like, for God's sakes, make some kind of consistent sense. You're all over the damn place. And trying to be forceful and arrogant about it doesn't sell it.
4: No, that makes it worse. That makes it worse.
7: Just unbelievable.
4: The confidence meter is at an all-time low with me.
7: Yep.
4: That's a big deal. Going back to 2016.
7: It's amazing.
4: It just makes me wonder who in the hell's running the show. Is Biden still in charge? This comes off as a Biden-esque deal.
7: Somebody said the other day,
4: is Hunter in charge?
7: No, it was like Obama. Remember, Obama actually ran the Biden administration. Now Obama's running the Trump administration.
4: Well, I think Hunter Biden is running it because somebody's on crack if they wrote this. Hunter Biden's running it.
7: We are Red Eye Radio.
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0: After a round of extreme weather last week in the Midwest, the forecast this week appears quieter.
1: We've got actually some more rain coming back in. Nothing like what we saw last week when we had the excessive rainfall in the central Corn Belt. We're looking at the most 1 to 2 inches of rain across parts of the Midwest. Coverage will be much more scattered than last week. And in most cases, it will be beneficial rainfall, maintaining adequate to locally surplus topsoil and moisture for these rapidly growing corn and soybeans.
0: USDA meteorologist Brad Rippey says the recent moisture is also benefiting Midwestern pastures this time of year.
1: And everything is really coming up roses for the Midwest as we head into some of these key weeks in the development season for corn and soybeans. So no changes, and temperatures are going to stay at a very reasonable level, and we should get a bit more moisture as we head on through the middle part of June.
0: I'm Rod Bain reporting for the U.S. Department of Agriculture in Washington, D.C.
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0: Why would you wait to release it? Somebody tell me, give me a good answer. And, you know, I mean, there was, we played the audio cut before. It's, well, they want to do the proper presentation. No, I don't buy that.
1: Shaking hands with representatives of the Iranian Revolutionary Guard. If you're a Trump supporter, do you agree with that?
0: If you're looking for cheerleaders, you found the wrong radio show.
1: Yeah. And as we have said, we started yesterday. Doesn't even matter what's in the deal. We're judging them by what they're saying.
0: I voted for this guy multiple right. times.
1: Yeah, so did I.
0: I want him to win.
1: Yep.
0: This brings my confidence to a new low.
1: Yeah. And as we have stated, it's up to them to not keep us guessing. And so you've got the source stories out there, as we know, which can be wrong, and we've always admitted that. But since it was released, the Bloomberg released it, and then other media picked up the 14 points. It exists out there. You can read it yourself. The administration has not said that that is false.
0: Yeah.
1: And they've had plenty of time to do it, and you know this administration does. So we have stated, we read it. We didn't see anything about Israel in it to begin with, but we're judging them by what they're saying. And for them to be out there, Vance is out there promoting a deal and criticizing the critics while not telling you what's in the deal and telling you that it's a great deal without letting you see the deal. And it's our fault?
0: Yeah. Why are you complaining?
1: Yeah.
0: That's my question.

0: With SRN News, I'm Jason Walker. Lebanon's state-run news agency says at least 16 people have been killed in Israeli airstrikes overnight during intense fighting. The Israeli military says it struck southern Lebanon during that issue as U.S.-Iran talks in Switzerland now apparently are postponed. Vice President J.D. Vance is delaying his trip to Switzerland to lead the nuclear snag with Iran. No word yet on when it may be coming about after all. The Supreme Court has ruled against a broad federal ban on gun ownership by marijuana users. That decision is the latest in a line of firearm cases from a court that has expanded gun rights. And on Wall Street, Dow Industrials on the day were up nearly 80 points in heavy trading. SRN News.
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7: We'll see on and off again rain chances here for the end of the week. Dry Friday, but then the weekend, the rain chances gradually increase. A chance of a shower or thunderstorm overnight, otherwise cloudy, low 63. Cloudy Friday for Juneteenth, a high in the mid-80s. A few scattered storms on Saturday,

0: high 85. Rain and thunder looks likely Sunday afternoon, a high of 88. I'm meteorologist Mark Thibodeau.
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6: We are Red Eye Radio. He's Eric Carly, and I'm Gary McNamara. Welcome and good morning. 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Yeah, the entire thing of they haven't released it, so nobody should be talking about it, and you guys shouldn't be talking about it. Well, then they shouldn't be talking about it.
7: They're the ones promoting it.
6: Yeah, they're promoting it, and so as we pointed out that what Vance promoted, no Republican is making that case. That it's U.S. taxpayer dollars for the $300 billion. We don't know where it's going to get. Where are you going to get $300 billion in investment into Iran? That's going to be interesting.
7: Yeah.
6: What private organization is going to say, let's invest money into the private sector of the Iran run by the Iranian Revolutionary Guard? But as we said, we've been commenting the majority of it. Now, we bring you the news. We're not going to not tell you that Bloomberg and other media outlets have released what the 14-point plan is. And when we see what the 14-point memorandum of understanding is, and we read it, it's exactly what the critics have speculated is in it.
7: Yeah, right.
6: So the early leaks, if this is what it is, and the administration has not come out, because it's been out for what now? 9-10 hours?
7: Yeah.
6: There's nobody saying, look, that's not it. It's wrong. You guys are wrong on it. You haven't heard that. And so, we go by, we report the news to you. And yeah, we'll throw out a little speculation if, when, whatever. But the thing that really gets us is the things that President Trump and J.D. Vance are actually saying, what they're saying in their own words. Here's another one. This was the worst of the president yesterday. Here we go. All right. Talking about Israel because he's attempting to make Israel the bad guy in all of this.
7: Yeah.
6: Here we go.
8: Israel's fighting Hezbollah too long and too many people are being killed. And you don't have to knock down an apartment house every time you're looking for somebody because there are a lot of people in those apartment houses and they're not all Hezbollah, that I can tell you.
6: He's trying to make the case. And then he goes on to suggest that the former Al-Qaeda head of Syria should be disarming Hezbollah instead, which was just the most bizarre statement that you could possibly make. But he's implying that Israel targets civilians.
7: Right. Right.
6: It's reprehensible. Absolutely reprehensible. That's got nothing to do with speculation. He said it.
7: Yep.
6: It's pure BS. And like you, I voted for him three times. But I don't care. If you're going to be a tribal person, if you're going to sit there, I adore this person. They can never do wrong. Then you're a moron.
7: I don't know why you wouldn't question all of this.
6: Right.
7: The people come and go. The people are fallible. The ideas remain. That's what this nation was founded on. And it doesn't matter what your name is and if I voted for you or not. If I disagree, you're going to hear about it. Right. It's what I do for a living. And if I didn't do it for a living, you'd still hear about it because I'd probably... be on my rooftop.
6: Well, you know what you haven't heard in the last couple of days or I've seen at all on social media? Because I try to read as many comments as I can just to get an idea of how people are, you know, are thinking. I haven't seen one in the last 48 hours about, but it's the art of the deal and he's playing fifth dimensional chess.
7: Yeah, okay.
6: None of that.
7: Yeah, right.
6: You've heard more of.
7: No, yeah.
6: This is the art of the Costanza deal.
7: Yeah.
6: Going backwards.
7: Well, the only thing I've heard is, Why do you keep complaining about the deal? Because it sucks. You know, this steak isn't steak; it's chicken. I ordered steak, but man, I guess I won't complain.
6: You know and by the way, we do know, for example, like you know, with the oil that's in the 14 point, we know they sold oil yesterday.
7: Yeah.
6: So we know they're getting partial sanctions relief.
7: Right.
6: But I want to get back to this because this is the one thing, and this is what J.D. Vance, you know, was talking about. Mm. This seems to be his major talking point. Mm. It's not taxpayer funds. And on this score, the Washington Free Beacon's Adam Credo, and this goes back to Andrew McCarthy's column yesterday, reports that the Trump's White House emphasis that Iran is merely getting its own money back, not taxpayer funds. How stupid do they think they are? Iran's funds are frozen based on sanctions imposed in part due to its terrorism support, in addition to its nuclear weapons work, its ballistic missile work, human rights abuses, and targeting U.S. military and civilian vessels on the high seas. If the U.S. could keep funds from Iran, but is now instead allowing the funds to be paid to Iran, that is material support to a state sponsor of terrorism. It was when Biden did it. It is when Trump does it. Again, it's material support to a state sponsor of terrorism, which the Iranian regime has been since 1984 under formal State Department designation. It doesn't matter that the funds are supposedly Iran's rather than a payout from the U.S. Treasury. Our government is giving access to billions of dollars in funds to an entity our government concedes uses its funds to underwrite the arsenals and deadly activities of its terrorist proxies that target American interest and American military over the last 47 years. End of story.
7: Just insane. Okay. Just insane. Because the only way to reinstill confidence on this entire thing in a person like me is to come back November 4th or whenever it's going to be, take out the regime, take the uranium. That's not going to happen. I'm not putting a dime on that bet.
6: You just reminded me of something that I saw from an Israeli media outlet. Did I save it? I think I did. I don't know where it is. I thought I saved it. It was from a Israeli news service that said, "We are such big supporters of Trump. Either this is the worst deal ever, or hopefully we just pray he's setting them up to justify the bombing the hell out of them down the road."
7: That's a possibility.
6: But they said that's our hope. They're not too confident about it because of what's, you know, what has been going on and the fact that they made the memorandum of understanding And the fact is, we all know that they know that prices are killing them.
7: Yeah.
6: In the polling, you can't get much lower than everyone, including Republicans, judging Trump on the economy. And I'm talking about Rasmussen, all the Republican polls. It's not just, I don't trust any of the polls. The one poll I pay attention to the most is Rasmussen, to see how that moves, because that's a Republican a pollster. In the last couple of weeks, he, you know, has broken the record for lowest in the second term in the Republican poll. And lowest is the economy.
7: Yep.
6: But as you said, this is a president that was elected on strong foreign policy and the economy and the border.
7: Yeah. Yeah. Look, I have a number of theories that could work to support, if I wanted to be in the cheerleader crowd, to say what this deal might set up. I'm not in the mood. I'm not going to do that. Show me. Show me. And I don't think there should be a, you know, wherever we are, we're less than 150 days from Election Day. I don't think you give them the room between now and Election Day, because there's no telling what Iran could do. Iran sees this as a win. You're not going to convince me that the regime is a new type of regime. This is an all new regime.
6: This is from, I was looking at the news and commentary on Israel. It's called Mossad Commentary. Iran firing multiple drones and ships at Hormuz every night since the agreement is signed. U.S. shooting UAVs down before they threaten vessels, source tells NBC. What was the other one that I was looking at the other day? Or it was the one thing that they had said here, is where they were like, you know, look, we're pro Trump. Can't see it here. I saw it yesterday, and then I didn't save it for some reason. But they were the ones that were saying, you know, we support Trump. We hope that, you know, our only hope is that this has got to be something to completely wipe them out in
7: a setup
6: in a few months, because this turn doesn't make any kind of sense at all.
7: Look, if you want to talk about propaganda and psyops and how this could set them up to give them false confidence, the regime, false confidence in order to move in a certain direction. And when you see them moving in that direction, you go in and you take them out. I'm not going to tell you you're wrong, because I don't know what the future is.
6: Right, but we shouldn't be doing this, because we've been told we shouldn't be speculating.
7: I know. Well, and I've talked about how after, you know, in the first couple of weeks, when the bombing settled and they hit the pause button, I said, well, for intel purposes, that's almost necessary. Because you need to knock on doors and find out who's in charge. Who's still around. You know, Trump says he's being told, or the media, in fact, is doing stories. They're being told by their spokesman that the new Ayatollah doesn't want nukes, doesn't want this, doesn't want... We haven't seen him.
6: Yeah.
7: So I don't know what's real, what isn't real. What I do know is that if you're going to... Because on the propaganda front, just imagine that this is propaganda and setting up false hopes for Iran so that they'll make a move so you can take them out. That would be a strategy. But why aren't you on Sunday night? You should have had a primetime address announcing it bigger than ever. In fact, you would go bigger on promoting it in order to give them false confidence.
6: I found it. It's from 10 hours ago. We are huge supporters of Trump, but the current situation does not align with the man we all know. Either there has been a huge shift within himself, or he is setting up Iran for another massive round of hellfire missiles. Please, God, We hope the latter. But the fact is, why would you need another 60 days to do it? You don't need another 60 days to do it. That's the whole point.
7: Yeah,
6: there's no need.
7: You don't. Well, see, here's the thing. 60 days almost gets you to the election. I think we're 140-something days out. 120 days almost gets you to election. So right before the election, something's going to happen one way or the other, or are we going to kick the can again? I can't tell you. What I can tell you is that this doesn't pass the smell test. A lot like that beef jerky I've been eating in the studio when the mics are off. You really don't like that at all.
6: It's quite pungent.
7: Oh my gosh, it's great. I love it. It's
6: your taste buds do.
7: It's Dorito.
6: What about your nostrils?
7: It's Dorito. Oh, I love the smell of it because I know what I'm about to eat. Oh my gosh, I could live on it. I'm taking it to an island. If that's all I get, that and one Carpenter's album, that's all I need.
6: We are Red Eye Radio.
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7: Here at Red Eye Radio, he's Eric Carlin, and I'm Gary McNamara. One thing we know is that the $300 billion whatever investment fund down the road, here's General Jack Keane about that in the Iran MOU.
8: You can't have a nuclear deal for 10, 20 years, similar to the JCPOA. Well, and the funding is real. There's a $300 billion investment fund. Who cares where the money comes from? If it doesn't come from the United States, I get that. Of course it shouldn't. But it shouldn't come from anybody. I mean, when we recovered Germany and Japan, the Nazis weren't in charge. The Japanese imperialists weren't in charge. Here, the Iranians are in charge. The killers and thugs are still in charge. We don't give them that money because what are they going to do with it? They're going to recover everything we've taken away from them. Who cares whether it's coming from the Arabs, from the Qataris, or whatever? They don't get it. They shouldn't get any of it.
7: There you go.
9: Yeah.
7: That's, yeah. And that part we know is true because Vance has verified that.
9: Yeah.
7: And so, again, it's just like, it's and the thing is, when they say they don't get any of it, but they have. We've allowed them to get oil money already. They've already,
9: right.
7: I guess, two tankers, they've already sold the oil, as we found out yesterday, and other things just for signing the memorandum of understanding.
9: Right.
7: And so you can't win this argument with the Republican Party.
9: No.

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6: Is this hour from Town Hall. I'm Jason Walker. Lebanon state-run news agency says at least 16 people killed in Israeli airstrikes overnight. Israeli military does say it struck the southern part of Lebanon in intense fighting. In the meantime, Vice President J.D. Vance now delaying a trip to Switzerland to lead the nuclear snag with Iran. That postponement follows reports that Iran is delaying its delegation due to Israel's military actions in Lebanon. Vice President issued a notable warning to Israeli officials.
7: That memorandum of understanding between the U.S. and Iran really calls for an end to the hostilities in Lebanon. However, when the vice president got asked this question, particularly about the internal frustrations that the Israeli prime minister had been voicing in private, he gave a pretty stark warning. It really caught my attention and caught the attention of others in the room. He pointed out that President Trump remains the only head of state in the world that is sympathetic to Israel right now, and basically saying to Israel, the U.S. is your only friend in the world at this moment.
6: That is correspondent Soon-Ming Kim. Secretary of War Pete Hegseth announcing a six-month Pentagon review of American forces in Europe. Correspondent Ken Lorman reports the review's outcome will depend on how quickly European allies take responsibility for their own security.
8: Hegseth is criticizing NATO allies for not providing access to bases for U.S. forces to launch attacks on Iran. He also accuses Europe of prioritizing gender equity and climate change over defense. The review could impact NATO's collective security guarantee, but U.S. nuclear weapons will remain in Europe.
6: And NATO's Secretary General has noted a significant increase in defense spending. More on these stories, townhall.com.
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10: For the first time since March, gas prices have fallen on average to below $4 a gallon. AAA's Thursday national average for a gallon of regular, $3.99. Down a couple of cents from Wednesday, about 50 cents lower than a month ago. The decline comes on the heels of President Trump and his Iranian counterpart signing that memorandum of understanding. Prices still vary from state to state. California's average, $5.64. In South Carolina, it's $3.58. Rich Thomason reporting.
6: Well, the number of Americans applying for jobless aid fell last week as the Trump administration continues to bring the nation's economy well under control, despite what the Democrats may say. Applications for unemployment bennies in the week ending June 13th dropped by 4,000 to 226,000. Breaking news and analysis, townhall.com. Trump administration buying back more offshore wind leases.
11: It's not going to be wind.
12: President Trump's made his disdain for wind energy plain, and his administration's now spent nearly $2.6 billion in an effort to discourage its expansion in favor of fossil fuels. The latest came Wednesday when it bought back leases for four more offshore wind projects. Chicago-based Invenergy agreed to end them in exchange for reimbursements of fees totaling $765 million. It had already canceled the largest of the four off New Jersey's coast in November. The others are off the coasts of Maine and California. The company plans to invest the money in natural gas and geothermal ventures. I'm Ben Thomas.
6: Wall Street Thursday, S&P 500 up 80 points on the day. The Dow gained 72. U.S. markets will be closed Friday for Juneteenth. More on these stories, townhall.com.
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14: We'll see on and off again rain chances here for the end of the week. Dry Friday, but then the weekend, the rain chances gradually increase. A chance of a shower or thunderstorm overnight, otherwise cloudy, low 63. Cloudy Friday for Juneteenth, a high in the mid-80s. A few scattered storms on Saturday, high 85. Rain and thunder looks likely Sunday afternoon, a high of 88. I'm meteorologist Mark Thibodeau.
0: Now, it's Red Eye Radio. Gary McNamara and Eric Hurley talk about everything from politics to social issues and news of the day. Whether you're up late or you're just starting your day, welcome to the show from the Relief Factor Studios. 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
11: All across America, we are Red Eye Radio. He is Eric Carney, and I'm Gary McNamara. This story is mind-boggling. It really, really is.
15: Yeah?
11: I mean, is this brainwashing or what? What in the hell's going on? The Ivy League is having a mental health crisis. 47% of surveyed seniors at Harvard indicated they experience mental illness at some point during their college career, and 13% were unsure. According to a survey of the class of 2026 conducted by the Harvard Crimson Student newspaper, that's more than double the rate of the general U.S. population, which the federal government National Institute of Mental Health estimates at 23.1%. Noting that mental illnesses include many different conditions at varying degree of severity, ranging from mild to moderate to severe. At Princeton, a senior survey conducted by the Princetonian.
15: Really?
11: The Princetonian student newspaper found 60.1% had mental health counseling or therapy during college.
15: Well, I guess the Princeton Herald would sound too small town.
11: Yes.
15: Right? Yeah.
11: With 36.3% getting help from the university's counseling and psychological services and 23.8% finding outside assistance.
15: Uh-huh. All right.
11: Here's a question.
15: What?
11: What's the definition of mental illness?
15: Well, yeah. So you and I had that conversation, just kind of throwing this around during a break earlier. There's a lot of pressure in terms of liabilities on healthcare providers, the doctors, the clinics, right? You mention it to your general physician, and at that point, they're obligated to follow up. And the extent, you know, to which they follow up can vary. Okay, they can talk to you about it right there, or they can refer you to a doctor who deals directly with mental illness, a psychologist, a psychiatrist, whatever it's going to be. There has been, I believe, a lot of self-diagnosis. And I don't want to say that people are saying it, that they believe they have a mental illness and that they're, you know, taking matters into their own hands, because if they do believe they have some issues, they certainly should talk to a doctor. I highly recommend that. But where is that threshold? And I think there are a couple of things on what I think has been the forefront of this entire thing of diagnosing mental illness, is that there are a lot of things tools we don't have available to actually see it, right? With infections or something like that and other types of illness, you can measure them by the symptoms. You can also measure mental illness by symptoms through action. You can diagnose if someone is bipolar. There is a set of criteria. I'm not a doctor, don't have it in front of me, but there is that. And all of that should be treated and taken. It all should be taken seriously. The question is, in the age of taking pharmaceuticals and then applying them in quick fashion, I mean, I believe that most doctors are really trying to actually help people and save them from the extremes in terms of whatever manifestation is going to be as a result of this mental illness. But when you get to Princeton, this whole thing here, when the majority of students are saying they experience that at some point, my question is, are we talking, my first question is, curiosity here, correlation or causation? because there is a difference between stress, which is, and there is stress-related situational anxiety, and actual mental illness that is long-term, right? It, like if you are bipolar or something like that, or clinical depression or things like that. Those are, all of those things are very real. But stress in life is natural, and it builds our body's natural ability to deal with that stress. We all go through it. Job-related stress, life-related stress.
11: Right.
15: Certainly, if you're a student at Princeton, performance-related stress when it comes to getting the grades, being able to pass all the tests and everything else that's in that equation. What, getting back to your original question, is I'm very curious as to the criteria and also the criteria that you have to meet in order to go to that next step of treating the manifestation, the symptoms of whatever it might be.
11: Well, because, that would be,
15: you know, that's what it comes down to for me. There are very serious mental issues with individuals that need treatment, require treatment. We know that for sure. But are we also classifying or throwing in stress-related anxiety?
11: Okay, you just hit exactly what I was, exactly, because, and I think you mentioned it, when you look at being bipolar,
15: mm-hmm.
11: schizophrenic.
15: Right.
11: You know, you look at, you know, things like manic depression.
15: Right.
11: You know, you can look at that and say, okay, those are forms of mental illness. But you mm-hmm. see in the overall general population, as we're going to hear, like 6.5 to 8.5% of adults get outpatient talk therapy.
15: Mm-hmm.
11: You know, so at that particular point, you're
15: right.
11: talking in college today, you know, you're talking roughly 60%.
15: Right.
11: In the Ivy League, you know, seeking help for mental illness. And you talked about stress. You know, a couple of times in business, the stress was there every day, and you mm-hmm. you need to learn how to handle it. And it was incredible stress. I remember that I had one job. I mean, it was just, the stress was just unbelievable. And every day after work, all I did was go out and play basketball.
15: Mm-hmm.
11: And I remember thinking to myself, here's your choice to handle it. Either go out and play basketball, which, again, pushing and shoving and, you know, everything that goes on, the physical contact on there. By the time I was done, I was exhausted and went to sleep.
15: Mm-hmm.
11: I always dealt with stress through physical exercise.
15: For me, it was running. Yeah.
11: Yeah. So when it was and it was, I mean, and it was every single day.
15: Mm-hmm.
11: And it was like, wow, the only other time I've talked about it, and it's quite humorous. And I think it was just, I think it was, I would say more being having a extremely competitive attitude without preparing properly.
15: Right, right.
11: You know, having that right. competition of wanting to win but not preparing. And that was with my golf game when I was in my 40s. And I'd gotten the best I'd ever gotten to be, and I couldn't get any better.
15: Right.
11: And as I always like to say, I mean, really wasn't, but I mean, I always say I had the rage of a serial killer directed at myself.
15: Mm.
11: But I'd finish a round. I wouldn't talk to anybody. I'd be furious for hours.
15: Mm-hmm.
11: You know, 3 or 4 hours afterwards, I didn't want to talk to anybody. I was furious. I remember thinking to myself, all right, this could lead to something bad. You need to get over this. And I actually quit golf for a while and went back right. to, you know, playing more basketball, a little bit of hockey, stuff like that. And you know, but I remember saying to myself, I mean, it was so illogical to have that much rage. And
15: yeah.
11: then as I'm having yeah. the rage, I realize, well, you're not preparing properly
15: right.
11: also.
15: Right.
11: You know, and thinking, but other than that, in college, I was working two jobs and having so much fun. Mental illness, nobody, I didn't know everybody that I probably hung around with 50 different people. Everybody was having a great time and was looking, you know, and here's the point. That when you talk about the Ivy League schools, because I think this is important to bring up, because we bring up stress and not being able to handle stress, but is that mental illness?
15: Right.
11: The other thing is, and you and I have talked about this, woke liberalism. When mm-hmm. you're told you're a victim every day, when you're told you can't make it, when you're told that you should feel guilty because of your race, Right. When you're being told that you need to act this way and be this way, and if you're not, you're shunned by peers.
15: Yeah.
11: Is that part of it? I would have to say that has to be part of it.
15: Well, I go back to the stats on adolescent women and the suicide rate that had gone through the roof during COVID. And again, causation, correlation, I can't tell you. But what I can tell you is the world was telling young women as they were coming into, that coming of age moment or moments in their life, they were being told by the world, everyone of authority, it seemed, that if you breathe on someone, you could kill them. If they breathe on you, you could die. And if you equate that to the world is ending and the young women who were telling lawmakers, we're sitting in a classroom and we don't understand why we're even here because the world is going to end because of climate change. Those are very real fears if they believe it.
11: They were raving maniacs.
15: They were, and that's it.
11: Emotional nightmares screaming that the world's going to end and it's all, and adults are the ones. That's
15: a learned behavior.
11: And that's my point. Is that a mental illness or is that brainwashing? And is brainwashing, if you can be brainwashed, is that a form of mental illness?
15: Well, it can drive a panic disorder. And that's the problem. If you're triggering a panic disorder, I'm just now learning about how our hormones in our body are directly related to the brain and how the brain is wired. And we have a family, longtime friends of ours, whose daughter's going through something horrific right now. And I didn't know the relation between hormones and the brain to that extent. And she's going through a really horrible time. And we've been praying for them, and it's about all we can do. And I did some more reading. I was just curious, trying to learn about what was going on. And at that age of adolescence, when emotion, hormones are raging, emotion leads. And you can grab them and instill that fear with these ultimate fear moments or scenarios, then you should expect nothing less than that to manifest into some kind of panic disorder. And that's very real. And that's still at play at college age. That's still in play at that age when the mind is impressionable. It's why you want to teach them at those years. You know, we don't wait and go to elementary school starting at 50. And I'll tell you this, at 50, I probably got a elementary school education. But you teach those young, impressionable minds because we know for a fact everything, language and all of it, is learned in those younger years. Well, when you're instilling fear, expect that to manifest into something bad. If it's not tempered with coping skills and also realism along the way. Look, I'm not a doctor. Don't pretend to be. But I know the reality of raising children and now grandchildren being a part of their lives. And I see these things every single day in the world they live in. And if we're going to tell them that the world is ending, you know, that if we're going to tell them, you know, everything depends on this, and then we throw everything at them, and you have to include what's going on with edibles, what's going on with energy drinks, what's going on with, you know, it seems we're told that young people aren't drinking as much alcohol. I guess that's certainly a good thing, but if edibles are part of the equation, what else is part of changing the chemistry of that brain?
11: Okay, so you think that if I start a new push to drink heavily to save your mental health because they've stopped, and I can justify that if they're drinking less, that's why the mental illness is there. I probably can't sell that to the general public.
15: Probably not.
11: Okay.
15: Because I'm guessing that realism will kick in and you realize that the morning after creates the rebound effect.
11: No, but you know, speaking of that, I do remember actually having that thought. You know, yeah. It's like, I guess, you know, because you're just so stressed, you get back home from work and it was just like, should I have a drink? And it's like, I remember making that conscious choice.
15: Yeah.
11: Either I drink or I just, every day I come home from work, the first thing I do is head to the basketball
15: court. Wear yourself out.
11: And that was it. Wear myself out. And I went, yeah. That's, and then I'd go to sleep.
15: Right.
11: And that is, you know, physical exercise has always helped me with that. But I don't know, does stress lead to mental illness? Or does mental illness lead to not being able to handle stress?
15: Or does stress and stress-related, what they call situational anxiety, is a temporary illness?
11: Yeah.
15: And does that qualify and belong in that category?
11: Which gets me back to my original question.
15: Yeah.
11: Define mental illness.
15: Right, exactly.
11: We are Red Eye Radio.
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0: just because you don't like, you know, soccer isn't your favorite sport doesn't mean you're not rooting for the USA to win. I don't know anyone that's not rooting for the USA to win.
1: I'm not.
0: Oh, wait a minute.
1: Only because Justin Trudeau is.
0: Hold it.
1: What?
0: Wait a minute.
1: What?
0: Let's see the two candidates that are running for New York's 13th congressional district when it comes who they want to win it all in the World Cup.
1: Okay.
0: Here we go. Two Americans here. All right.
2: World Cup is here. The first match this weekend at MetLife Stadium taking place in New Jersey, even though some people say it is technically New York. But what do you think will win it all? Who are you rooting for?
3: Oh, I like Mexico.
2: Mexico. There you go.
4: I'm rooting for Senegal.
2: Senegal.
0: There you go.
1: Boo, USA.
0: Who are you rooting for? Mexico, wow. Senegal.
1: Well, are they saying that's who they think is going to win?
0: He said,
1: rooting.
0: Right.
1: At the end,
0: she said rooting for.
1: Right.
0: She also said
1: but who do you think is going to take it all?
0: Yeah.
1: But why would you not have confidence in the USA? You're running for office, right?
0: I know.

0: With SRN News, I'm Jason Walker. This is not what the White House wanted to see today as we sort out details coming in to us right now. Lebanon's state-run news agency says at least 16 people have been killed in southern Lebanon in that strike by the Israelis. Israel's military now says it has lost at least four soldiers in fighting against forces in Lebanon. One of the dead is a lieutenant colonel. Meanwhile, all talks are off now in Switzerland for Friday. The Supreme Court has ruled against a broad federal ban on gun ownership by marijuana users in America. This decision is the latest now in a line of firearm cases from a court that has expanded gun rights in America. This is SRN News.
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4: We'll see on and off again rain chances here for the end of the week. Dry Friday, but then the weekend, the rain chances gradually increase. A chance of a shower or thunderstorm overnight, otherwise cloudy, low 63. Cloudy Friday for Juneteenth, a high in the mid-80s. A few scattered storms on Saturday, high 85. Rain and thunder looks likely Sunday afternoon, a high of 88. I'm meteorologist Mark Thibodeau.
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1: We're Red Eye Radio. He is Eric Carly, and I'm Gary McNamara. Welcome and good morning. Wow, this was this whole thing about the plot to attack the UFC Freedom 250 event that came out yesterday. The FBI and its law enforcement partners disrupted an alleged plot targeting this weekend's UFC Freedom 250 event in D.C. Five people were in custody as of Monday, and investigators identified 23 people as part of a potential network of plotters. The alleged plan involved using explosive-laden drones to hit buildings near the event, force a mass evacuation, and steer crowds toward a pre-staged sniper team, officials said. The second wave was then allegedly planned to storm the White House gate, according to officials. The FBI first learned of the threat on June 10th and worked with partners to secure probable cause for an arrest in Cincinnati, where one suspect was taken into custody. Court documents identified the suspect as 19-year-old Tyson Proper. According to criminal complaints, Proper allegedly spent, not making this up, $3,000 of his graduation money to purchase lots of ammunition, guns, extra magazines, and other items for the attack. Authorities estimated that several boxes of ammunition that Proper had allegedly acquired contained thousands of rounds. It was also alleged that Proper acquired an AR-style rifle, a bullpup rifle painted with an American flag, and two plate carriers with AR-style magazines. His family voluntarily turned over the equipment to law enforcement. His father told officers that Proper had quit his job to meet up with people he had met online to conduct missions and recons, according to the complaint. It said that Proper's mother had first alerted authorities over concerns about his recent alleged firearm purchases and communications with individuals online. Two others, identified as Brian Omar Rowe and Michael Allen Thomas, were arrested in California for alleged involvement in the plot. Both men were charged with conspiracy to commit murder. They appeared in court on Monday in Riverside, California. Daniel Eskidge of Kansas City, Missouri, and Abraham Alvarez of Omaha were also arrested. Court documents said Eskridge's wife told investigators he described himself as a recruiter for the group that had amassed tactical gear, including a rifle, ammunition, and other equipment in recent months. She also said he built a firearms range on his property about 3 weeks before his arrest, and that she was aware of his signal communications through messages that appeared on a tablet that they shared. Alvarez allegedly operated under the online moniker Shepherd and served as a key organizer for the of the plot, using a signal chat to direct staging locations, sniper and drone positions, escape routes, and communication protocols, according to the documents. Prosecutors said he also discussed coordinating with other groups and urged participants to obtain explosive-capable drones, writing, as many and as deadly as we can get. Multiple sources told Fox News that those in custody are all American citizens, and no foreign nexus was involved at all.
2: All right. What does this sound familiar? How does this sound familiar?
1: What happened just a few miles from where I live?
2: This is the attack on the Texas ICE facility.
1: Yep.
2: That happened last summer. And they met online, according to authorities, those individuals that were responsible. Now you have these individuals from, according to the reports, meeting online, and they're from all different parts of the country, and they're organizing. But think about what it takes, according to these reports, if these reports are accurate and true. Think about what it takes. thank goodness the family members looked at this.
1: Yeah.
2: At least in a couple of instances here with these people, said, yeah, this doesn't look right, and reported it to authorities, because if not, where would this have gone?
1: Investigators later uncovered signal chats in which multiple people allegedly discuss a UFC event. An initial review of one suspect's iPhone identified at least 23 signal users discussing pre-operational activities. Some of those involved allegedly planned to travel to Fredericksburg, Virginia on June 12th or 13th to prepare for the attack. One suspect told investigators the goal was to target capitalist elites, billionaires, or politicians who receive donations from the American Israel Public Affairs Committee.
2: Yeah. Wow. Yeah. No, this could have been bad. I think that everyone expected that when we talked about the Freedom 250 events, that there were going to be certainly some radical activists. But this is part of the dangerous world we live in when these types of individuals decide they want to do damage. If not for the family members, I wonder how much intel there would have been in preventing an attack here.
1: Yeah, I don't know about the wife of one of them. You know, she said she had seen it, what they were talking about, because they shared the tablet, so she saw the messages. I don't know. It doesn't say she reported it, but obviously she had no problem talking to law enforcement.
2: Yeah, at some point she gave them help. We don't know at which point. That is disturbing. That's the world we live in. Radical leftists who will do anything. They have no value for life. None. And if given a chance, they'll take it. We've seen it. Multiple attempts on the president's life, the assassination of Charlie Kirk. We have seen this over and over and over again, how radical and dangerous these radicals are.
1: And the goal, what was down here in Texas, which was a conspiracy to kill ICE agents.
2: Right.
1: And Border Patrol agents.
2: Right. And another attack that happened within days of that same attack.
1: The one in Dallas, yeah.
2: Yeah. Well, there was one in Dallas. There was another one in South Texas. So it's just reality. It's the world we live in. And it won't stop. I don't know what you do about security in such massive venues where you want people to be welcome. There's protocol in terms of keeping officials secure, the president secure. But they're looking to do damage and kill anybody and everybody that would support the president or any of these events. And that's what this is what they want.
1: Retired FBI agent Jason Pack told Fox News Digital that the alleged scheme appeared to have moved beyond online rhetoric and into operational planning. This is a real threat, describing it as organized political violence with specific targets. He said the most troubling aspect was the apparent shift from ideology to actual preparation, including recruitment across multiple state, encrypted communications, logistical planning, and identifying staging areas. While Pack questioned whether every phase of the alleged plot would have succeeded, he said parts of it appeared to be technically feasible and would have likely led to fatalities. He also pointed to the role of human intelligence in disrupting the alleged network, saying the investigation began after... it just flipped on me here. He pointed to the role of human intelligence in disrupting the alleged network, saying the investigation began after somebody's family member got worried and called it in. That's how this got stopped. So there you go.
2: Yeah, again, if not for the family member, how far would this go? Would have gone. They're not done.
1: No.
2: These radicals are hell-bent on taking lives, period.
1: And that's a scary thing when you can get 23 people online.
2: Who we assume don't know each other. They met online. That's what the report says. They met online. That tells me they didn't know each other before.
1: And again, they don't appear to care if they leave an electronic trail. Now, they didn't discover them because of that, but the fact is the electronic trail is what ties them all together into a, you know, conspiracy to murder, which puts you in jail for a heck of a long time when the federal government the federal government has the goods on you.
2: Right.
1: Conspiracy to commit murder on the federal level.
2: Well, at an event that the president was going to attend.
1: Right. Now, we don't, I mean, he makes a great point. We don't know how close they could get with Secret Service.
2: Yeah, not sure.
1: You know, all around there.
2: Right.
1: But would there have been fatalities? You know, could they have? Well, and we've seen that we've seen no matter how much Secret Service protection you've had.
2: White House Correspondents' Dinner. I mean,
1: yeah, White House Correspondents' Dinner. The president,
2: and multiple attempts there.
1: Right.
2: By the way, we also have to include the fact that Iran still has a bounty on the president's head. We have seen nowhere where that has been lifted. We know they want to take out the president, and intel tells us that.
1: What I wonder is, you know, it looks like they've got enough here because they probably, they've got the signal communications.
2: Yeah.
1: I guess my question would be, and this comes, and this isn't criticism, it's a question. Why didn't they wait till a bunch of them traveled to Virginia? Because then that's the slam dunk. You're all heading there for a particular reason. And was the one guy going to jump in his, were they going to go by car? Because they wish they have weapons, the weapons were going to be in their vehicles.
2: Yeah. Are the messages enough to constitute a plot?
1: Probably.
2: And if that's all you have anyway, because they intervened, the authorities intervened as a result of the tip from the families, then you've got enough for the plot.
1: You just wonder if it's even stronger though, if they move to that, we're going to meet in Virginia, and they all drive to Virginia.
2: Well, and that law would be enforcement the question.
1: You know what it reminds me of? Remember the guy that wanted to blow up a building in Dallas, and the FBI set him up completely, and they actually pushed the button.
2: He had a fake device in his hand that he thought was real.
1: Right. So they didn't
2: push the button.
1: They didn't wait to just the planning stage.
2: Right.
1: They waited till he thought he was actually doing it,
2: right,
1: and then you got it slam dunk
2: right
1: at that point.
2: Right.
1: And that's why I'm wondering why the FBI didn't let it go a little bit further if they knew about it, because obviously they could have followed the cars or done whatever.
2: Mm-hmm. Maybe they thought there was a chance that they didn't have every actor, every participant here in their radar, and that they didn't want to take a chance at letting one of them through. I don't know.
1: Could be. Yeah. Again, speculation on it, but just a question, right, not making a comment. It's right, not a judgment on it at right all. Just wondering.
2: Yeah.
1: We are Red Eye Radio.
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0: We are Red Eye Radio. He's Eric Carly, and I'm Gary McNamara. You know, we were talking about mental illness earlier and how many college students in the Ivy League claim that they, you know, have suffered from mental illness. Like 60%, 60 either suffer from it or aren't sure if they suffer from it. But it's almost, it's 60% at Princeton, though.
1: Yeah.
0: And so that made me think of James Carville. he's been doing this lately. He's trying to make a prediction that Trump's going to resign.
1: Yeah.
0: You seen that?
1: Yeah. No, he's got like a timeline.
0: What is, I mean, I don't understand.
1: I don't know. Is that a Polly Markets thing? Is he trying
0: to make
1: some money?
0: Now it's he'll resign by Easter of 2027.
1: Yeah. Okay. All right.
0: Number one, if, here's the point. If the Democrats hypothetically come after him, the safest thing to do is to stay as president.
1: Yeah, I don't see him. It doesn't make resigning.
0: It doesn't make any sense.
1: Yeah, that's not going to happen.
0: Because you're saying, well, the Democrats are going to be coming after him. And he's going to have enough. Well, no. If the Democrats come after him, he's safer as president.
1: Well, here's the thing: Russian collusion, the Russian hoax. If he didn't get out of the game after that, nothing will get him out of the game.
0: But legally, when he's president, they can't touch him.
1: No.
0: So why would he resign? It's like Carville just
1: right. They would, him resigning and him no longer being president, then legally they could try and go after him.
0: So it doesn't make Carville talking about this. It's like, what?
1: Of course, anything he says, Carville says lately is.
0: Has anybody asked Mary about him, his wife?
1: No.
0: Is he okay?
1: He doesn't seem okay.

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6: With SRN News, I'm Jason Walker, Town Hall. This is not what the White House wanted to see this early morning. Lebanon state-run news agency says at least 16 people killed in an Israeli raid, and the Israeli military now says four of its soldiers have been shot and killed. One of them was a high-ranking officer. Meanwhile, the White House says Vice President J.D. Vance delaying, of course, that trip to Switzerland. Correspondent Ken Lorman.
7: The announcement followed a report by a pan-Arab satellite channel that is politically allied with the Iranian-backed Lebanese terrorist group Hezbollah that Iran was delaying sending its delegation to Switzerland over Israel's ongoing military campaign in Lebanon. Earlier, Vice President Vance defended the deal, saying Iran must comply with U.S. demands if it wants concessions, saying, as they dial up their good behavior, we can dial up economic relief. He continued, if they dial down their good behavior, we can turn it off. Ken Lorman reporting.
6: Well, Secretary of War Pete Hegseth lashing out at NATO allies and announced a review of U.S. forces in Europe. Here's Karen Chamis.
8: Defense Secretary Pete Hegseth has criticized NATO allies for not taking more responsibility for their own security. The Pentagon chief announced a six-month Pentagon review of American forces in Europe to ensure NATO moves towards Europe leading its own defense. Speaking in Brussels on Thursday, Hegseth called it shameful that European allies denied U.S. forces access to bases for attacks on Iran. He emphasized the need for a new upgraded NATO, which he called NATO 3.0.
9: NATO 3.0 is post-Cold War recognition that it needs to go back to a real hardline military alliance.
8: I'm Karen Shamas.
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10: Bloodshed in mid-America. As soccer fans made their way to some World Cup action, suspect described as armed and very dangerous following a series of shootings as fans were on their way. More on this story from correspondent Jennifer King.
12: Police in the Kansas City area are searching for a 22-year-old suspect, Oscar Sanchez Munoz, after five shootings Tuesday night. One victim was found dead in their car after an apparent accident. Three adults and one teen were wounded. Kansas City Police Chief Stacy Graves.
13: And we want to make sure that he's taken into custody as soon as possible.
12: Police say an Uber driver taking fans to Arrowhead Stadium for the Argentina-Algeria World Cup match was among those injured. Two passengers told the outlet La Nación that someone in a car came alongside their Uber and fired two shots. They thought the sound was a car tire popping until they saw the driver had been hit in the leg. Three of the shootings were along Interstates 70 and 670. I'm Jennifer King.
10: 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Finding a summer job proving to be the hardest job of all for many American teenagers.
14: Federal data shows the share of 16 to 19-year-olds with jobs has fallen from roughly half in the late 70s to about 3 in 10 today. Teens across the country say they have submitted dozens of applications for restaurant, retail, and other entry-level jobs, often without getting an interview. Labor experts say fewer entry-level jobs, leaner staffing, and competition from more experienced workers are making it tougher for young people to get a foot in the door. Rich Thomason reporting.
10: Department of Education reducing interest rates for federal student loans, describing it as part of a plan to make higher education more affordable. With growing numbers of borrowers in default, the Trump administration pitched the temporary 1% reduction in student loan interest rates to help those struggling with repayment. More on these stories, townhall.com.
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17: We'll see on and off again rain chances here for the end of the week. Dry Friday, but then the weekend, the rain chances gradually increase. A chance of a shower or thunderstorm overnight, otherwise cloudy, low 63. Cloudy Friday for Juneteenth, a high in the mid-80s. A few scattered storms on Saturday, high 85. Rain and thunder looks likely Sunday afternoon, a high of 88. I'm meteorologist Mark Thibodeau.
0: Now, it's Red Eye Radio Gary McNamara and Eric Harley talk about everything from politics to social issues and news of the day. Whether you're up late or you're just starting your day, welcome to the show. From the Relief Factor Studios, this is Red Eye Radio.
18: All across America, we are Red Eye Radio. He is Eric Harley, and I'm Gary McNamara.
19: Hello.
18: Welcome. Thank you for being here this morning.
19: Thank you.
18: All right, so let's start off the show listening to Senator Kennedy.
19: You know what's interesting? The other day I thought, I was reading some show prep and organizing some things at the house, and I was thinking to myself, you know, there are days when I could go without hearing from any of them. You know, it was one of my throw all the bums out moment. And then I said, except Senator Kennedy. because I was thinking in the mode of, you know, we talked at one point, not to delay this too far, but at one point about having, you know, any of them on, you know, the show, if you were going to have them on, interview them. Man, I would love to sit down and do a full show with no one, just Senator Kennedy. It would be the most entertaining and maybe informative shows.
18: You weren't delaying things too far.
19: Yeah.
18: You're just so you know, you're the co-host of the show.
19: Huh? What? When did that happen?
18: You can say anything.
19: Did I get a promotion?
18: You don't have to put a disclaimer in there.
19: Well, I know you got your button ready. And when your buttons are ready, you got to strike them while you're hot.
18: No, it's okay.
19: But we love Kennedy. Senator. He's one of the candidates we do love.
18: But here he is on Iran and day drinking.
19: Okay.
18: Here we go. All right.
20: Are you confident that Iran is going to give up its nuclear ambitions, or do you have any sort of skepticism?
21: Well, you... What? What? If you unless you were homeschooled by a day drinker, no one's confident that Iran's going to do anything.
18: I told you.
19: Hey, wait! I take offense to that. I was homeschooled by a day drinker. My Uncle Lee. The way he started it. What?
18: And he said, how do I put this? Yeah. Well, you know what he's trying to do? He doesn't want to come out and say, this deal sucks.
19: Yeah. Yeah.
18: And you could tell he's hemming and hawing. He doesn't know how to approach it.
19: Right.
18: You know, he, of course, has, you know, supported Trump in so many areas. And he doesn't want to come out and say, this thing sucks.
19: Yeah.
18: And, you know, has anyone come out and said that what Bloomberg has put out is not the MOU, the Memorandum of Understanding?
19: I have not seen anyone come out and say, those are lies, that's a false leak, whatever.
18: Yeah, I haven't seen anybody from the White House say that, because if that is, and we've both read it,
19: yeah,
18: it's exactly what the leaks were.
19: Yeah, it's exactly what we've been saying.
18: It's exactly
19: that
18: what
19: others were saying was in it.
18: And the only defense, when I saw, you know, J.D. Vance out there promoting it yesterday on The View, he keeps bringing up a straw man that nobody's taxpayer dollars are not going for this. I don't know anybody who was saying that.
19: No, it was like his ambition was to go out and make that one point.
18: Yeah.
19: Over the last couple of days.
18: Right.
19: Nobody is making the point that taxpayer dollars are going into it. The problem is the deal itself sets up funding that will allow them, Iran, to fund their proxies all over again. You know, and this, the one New York Post version of the story, lifting of the sanctions temporarily. And in the framework, they use the word framework in the New York Post, and it wasn't a quote. They used it. And I thought to myself, this is just getting stupid. This is getting beyond stupid. We have been here before. with the other side in the White House. We've been here before. I would have bet you any amount of money after we bombed their nuclear sites, after we took out the Ayatollah, say in the week after we took out the Ayatollah, if you told me it was going to, this is where it was going, I would have bet you any amount of money you were wrong.
18: Yeah. Yep. And then the leaks that were coming out yesterday, CNN had this one. U.S. negotiators are working to quickly release the text of the agreement between Washington and Iran. By the way, no, they're not. They downplay the significance of the specific language in the document, U.S. officials told CNN. That's what the U.S. officials told CNN. All right. CNN didn't say that. They're saying the officials said, we're working at this. And it's like, well, Bloomberg did it. Yeah, no problem. It's a page and a half.
19: Right.
18: The officials described the text of the agreement as incredibly vague, mainly intended to create a more favorable environment for a highly technical in-person talks to come. They added that the framework is aimed at providing Iran the ability to sell it politically to their internal audience. Like, that's what the United States should care about. Additionally, the United States said the text of the Memorandum of Understanding, which Vice President J.D. Vance told CNN Monday is 1.5 pages long, and we have it already, does not reflect the critical back-channel commitments Iran has made to the United States, which they argue gave more than more confidence in signing on to the arrangement. Quote, people should not read too much into the language of the deal. That's what the hell you're leaking? Are you kidding me?
19: Don't pay attention to the facts.
18: One of the officials described the agreement as a political document.
19: You know, I don't drink, but I should start day drinking. Actually, day drinking for us would be night drinking.
18: What's more important than the actual document is the understanding we have with each other, and that's why it's important to get it done, that we can create an environment and go out and talk about all these things.
19: Oh, my gosh.
18: By the way, it's not a political document when we know that Iran is already selling oil. That's not a political document.
19: No. No, it isn't.
18: I mean, they're spinning this thing. Look, I agree. And, you know, we've always talked about the fact that Democrats believe that the people that vote for them are idiots.
19: Yeah. Yeah.
18: In this case with Trump, he believes the people that support him are complete idiots.
19: Yeah. Well, he believes everybody is an idiot, I guess.
18: He believes he has had so much power that the people that, well, remember, he's the one that said, I could go out and,
19: shoot somebody in the street
18: and still win.
19: Right.
18: He believes that he can do anything and his followers will follow him no matter what it is. I think he's finding out that's not true. I mean, he's getting blasted on Fox News yesterday.
19: Oh, man. Yeah.
18: You know, preliminary was like, well, let's see what's in it. Now, you know, that the document is apparently out, and then you see the backing off, these stories of backing off. Well, the actual document is more of a political document. Don't pay attention to what's actually in the document. Pay attention to the back channel discussions that we're having that we can't talk about. You can't sell that to the American people, because that's not what you sold day one on this.
19: You know who you're not seeing everywhere? Marco Rubio.
18: I know.
19: You're not seeing Marco Rubio everywhere. And I mean, he's made a couple of comments, but in a deal like this, if this were a great deal, Marco Rubio would be out front. And that lends, so the fact that he's not lends, I think, credibility to the story that, again, if it's true, this lends credibility to that story that he's not on board. Hegseth isn't on board. I don't know how many lawmakers on Capitol Hill and the GOP who aren't on board.
18: But that was...
19: This is a cluster.
18: Yeah, it is.
19: This is a cluster. And I just don't know how it even gets to this point with Iran of all nations.
18: Somebody writes here, many left-leaning talk show hosts are saying the taxpayers are going to pay $300 billion to Iran. I heard it myself. I have not heard that, because if you're familiar with the Obama thing, we had always said and Biden lifting the sanctions.
19: Right.
18: That was us making sure they couldn't sell their oil money to fund their proxies. I don't know any Republican, because the big criticism is coming from Republicans.
19: Right. Yes.
18: That's what. That's in fact. That's what's
19: what
18: in
19: you
18: the
19: have
18: media.
19: To be worried about. What right. the liberals say right. is not isn't the concern.
18: Right.
19: Your own group turning on you on this, and not really turning. They're not the ones doing the turning. The administration's doing the turning. The president's doing the turning.
18: Yeah,
19: I haven't changed my position on Iran. It seems the president has.
18: Yeah, this is not an issue of Republicans versus Democrats.
19: No,
18: this is an issue of Republicans versus Republicans.
19: Yes,
18: here.
19: Yes.
18: For the
19: what
18: most,
19: the Democrats are doing,
18: right.
19: That's a given.
18: Right. But that's not what's driving it.
19: No. No, this is what hurts you in November. Republicans staying home.
18: Yeah.
19: If they don't vote for, they're not going to vote for Democrats. Some independents may. Republicans won't vote for Democrats, but they're damn sure will stay home.
18: And so when they say it's not a deal, all of it isn't a deal. I mean, it's not a deal. But there are portions that are a deal because it's already happening. Oil shipments are already happening for them, which means cash is going to Iran. So that part of the deal is a deal.
19: Win for Iran.
18: Right.
19: And here's the thing, too. You know, if this is a political move in the big picture on settling the markets until November 3rd, what are you going to do if they lob one? If Iran decides to step outside of this agreement, memorandum of misunderstanding, or whatever it's called, what if they decide to lob one across?
18: Well,
19: hey, are you going to do nothing? Israel's not going to do nothing. They're going to do something.
18: Well, there is nothing if the Bloomberg, and I've not heard the White House because everybody's now reporting on the 14-point plan that Bloomberg put out yesterday, and we've read it. There's nothing in there that even talks about Israel at all.
19: No.
18: There's nothing. So anything that the president says, you heard yesterday, well, he's going to keep them from going after Hezbollah, or they've got to leave Lebanon or what. None of that is in. None of that exists in the plan that we have seen, if that is the correct plan. But, you know, I think it was Andrew McCarthy yesterday that was like, you know, stop this thing of, well, you guys don't know what's in it. Well, then don't be promoting it. If you're going to be out promoting it, let people know what's in the deal.
19: Yeah.
18: You know, don't say, you know, that to me is absolute BS.
19: Yeah.
18: You know, present it and defend it. This is the text of it. This is what it means. And this is what we're going to do. Don't throw out generalities. And then when people come back at you and say, whoa. And the entire point, though, as we have said, doesn't matter where the $300 billion comes from. It's that America is trying to raise $300 billion to revive the Iranian Revolutionary Guard. No matter how you do it, no matter how you try to sell it.
19: Yeah, yeah.
18: You can't sell that to Republicans. And there was some kind of switch that was flipped, and I have no idea how on this. Because you look at it, if that's correct, the 14 points, it's as bad as we originally thought it would be.
19: Yes. And it tells me it gets worse from here.
18: Now, what I thought was really interesting, and this was from Andrew Desiderio, who's covers Congress for punchbowl.com. Oh, I just had it here. What happened to it? Okay, I must have... basically, it says the Trump administration might have inadvertently handcuffed its ability to implement key elements of an Iran deal when it sent a previously unreported certification to Congress last year that bars much of the broad sanctions relief in the outline of the Memorandum of Understanding. Senators slipped a provision into the 2024 Ukraine supplemental bill that requires the State Department to tell Congress every 180 days whether the IRGC launched drone attacks on Americans. If so, the administration makes that determination. The IRGC cannot be removed from the Foreign terrorist organization list for 4 years. The administration formalized that determination in a report to Congress last April, lifting the Iran's foreign terrorist designation would almost certainly be required to implement the broad sanctions relief the administration has outlined under the MOU per multiple senior Hill staffers who wrote the bill. Trump can waive the four-year requirement if he tells Congress it's vital for national security, but loosening the Iranian Revolutionary Guard sanctions by arguing they should be removed from the foreign terrorist list would be a tough sell for Republicans.
19: Yeah, no, that would be an impossible sell for me.
18: Yeah. But this gets worse. And sending out sources now to say, don't pay attention to the text. They don't know what to do now.
19: Because they're not saying the text is wrong. There's no one that we have seen that says this is absolutely false what you're seeing, what was released.
18: But now they're saying don't pay attention.
19: Right. They're saying don't pay attention to the text.
18: Because
19: don't look behind the curtain. Right.
18: Because we can't tell you what's going on.
19: Yeah.
18: Because this is so they've already moved the goalposts.
19: Yeah.
18: The goalposts are already being moved on this.
19: Yeah.
18: We are Red Eye Radio.
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0: BR Red Eye Radio. He's Eric Carly, and I'm Gary McNamara. Thanks so much for being here this morning. Interesting, just going through Truth Social, it's amazing how little the president talked about the Iran deal.
1: And that's the second day in a row.
0: Yeah. You know, and I don't know if our last caller got it, but it says Iran has agreed to never have a nuclear weapon. He put this out. Also, the story that the U.S. is paying Iran $300 million is fake news put up

0: is actually what the deal is, or the memorandum of understanding. It doesn't say where the $300 billion comes from. He said to Rand, put, is it $300 million or $300 billion? $300 million. Yeah. It doesn't say where the money comes from. It just says investment. Who's going to do the investment?
1: Right.
0: What private sector companies are going to say, let's invest in Iran?
1: Right. Yeah. $300 billion.
0: Okay. He wrote million here. So. Okay.

0: look at SRN News. I'm Jason Weicker. Suddenly, a change of plans and the possibility of a peace deal falling apart. Lebanon's state-run news agency says at least 18 people have been killed in Israeli attacks in the region. Meanwhile, Israel's military confirming its forces did strike targets throughout southern Lebanon overnight. As Hezbollah reported intense battles in the area, 4 Israeli soldiers killed in ground fighting. The Supreme Court has ruled against a broad federal ban on gun ownership by marijuana users. The decision is the latest in a line of firearm cases from a court that has expanded gun rights. A new kind of flu vaccine may be moving a step closer in the U.S. market. Health officials recommending the shot made from the same mRNA technology used during the pandemic. SRN News.
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4: We'll see on and off again rain chances here for the end of the week. A dry Friday, but then the weekend, the rain chances gradually increase. A chance of a shower or thunderstorm overnight, otherwise cloudy, low 63. Cloudy Friday for Juneteenth, a high in the mid-80s. A few scattered storms on Saturday, high 85. Rain and thunder looks likely Sunday afternoon, a high of 88. I'm meteorologist Mark Thibodeau.
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2: And he is Eric Carley, and I'm Gary McNamara. Coming up in just a minute, what Trump's former chief of staff had to say about the Iran deal. In just a minute.
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2: All right, here is some audio from Mick Mulvaney. Very, very, you know, big Trump supporter, former acting chief of staff for Trump. Mm-hmm. Here's what he had to say yesterday on the Iran situation.
3: It's a couple of reasons not to put out the text. Number one, it could be exactly what President Trump said, which is, I want a bigger podium. I want a bigger stage. I want a bigger moment. This is a PR thing. Okay, that's right. One explanation. The other two are, number one, that the document doesn't exist yet, and it hasn't been finalized. That's one possibility. That's another reason why you wouldn't put it out there. Or the last one is, and this is one I think most people are worried about, including Ambassador Volker and myself, is that it's a bad deal. And you don't want to get it out because you want to go ahead and sign it and then try and move into that 60 days. So you sort of say, look, it's not a great deal, but we can fix this during the 60-day negotiating period. So I guess the bottom line is there's a couple of reasons to not put the document out, and a couple of them are not really good.
0: Oh, there you go.
2: Now he was being diplomatic. Remember, he's as big a Trump supporter as you can get.
0: Right. That was about as diplomatic as you could be given his his position with Trump. Here's the thing. Nobody bought it when the leaks started happening. But I stepped back and said to myself, what I'm not hearing, what I'm not seeing is the problem. You know, this idea that he first mentioned, well, he wants to wait and do it himself. So you have this big grand presentation. When does Trump wait on things like this? If it's already done, if the memorandum of understanding is already done, if it's already e-signed, then tell me why you would wait if it's a great deal. Yeah. Because you don't have to, I mean, you know, folding in something else that he said there, you don't have to go on. Now, Trump's already done that, but you don't have to, we've talked about, don't oversell something. Don't overpromise and underdeliver. You go in and say, hey, to be clear, this is the start of a very serious long-term peace deal, but it's a big start. And we believe this puts us and puts the world in a better place with safeguards in place. And here's why. Here are the points. And you go through and you line them out. If they e-signed it over the weekend, you should have expected something Sunday night in a primetime address. And then say, we will be posting all of the details at whitehouse.gov for the world to see.
2: The problem is, as Dana Perino said on the Five, you know, and we talked about this, the ceremony, the ceremonial signing with basically the IRGC. Here she is on Fox News.
0: Yeah.
2: Okay, can we up the, thank you.
4: Well, I could make their arguments better for them mm-hmm. because there are things that you could say that you would be able to think, okay, so you killed all of those 40 leaders, but now the IRGC is in charge. Mm-hmm. Okay, so that's who we're dealing with, and that's who we're supposed to stand next to on Friday mm-hmm. and sign an agreement that nobody's seen or read, except for this is the most transparent administration history, but we can't read it. Like I could make all of those points.
5: You have to stop doing that, Dana.
6: I think she sounds
4: they
6: great.
4: Don't call me. But the thing, like we said at the very beginning, the victories are usually visible, clear, understandable, and it's just premature.
0: Yeah, I was listening when she said that, and I thought to myself, well, it's the same thing we had said the night before. You're going to be standing there with the IRGC? That's the imagery you want? The same group that's been slaughtering the people of Iran? Are we going to be shaking hands?
2: Yeah, I mean, it's absolutely mind-boggling. You know, it's, you know, and that's one of the things. I think it was, let me just see. I think, did I save it? Just see here. It was from, it was something I saw from Rush Limbaugh's brother yesterday, David Limbaugh.
0: Mm.
2: That I went, wow.
0: Yeah.
2: Let me just see if I can find it here very quickly. Cause it was really interesting. It's one thing to caution people to wait and see the actual MOU before judging, but it's entirely another thing to gratuitously do an about face and turn on Israel. I don't need to wait 2 seconds to react to that. And it was as disconcerting as the current policy seems to be. What may be even more so is the apparent radical retreat from a path that was morally righteous and invigorating. The whiplash is painful and inexplicable. Like so many, I pray there are more factors yet to be revealed.
0: In the back of my mind, and this is something I said a few days ago. If it turns out we end up getting the regime out of power and all the uranium in our hands, I'll turn around and say, well played. I have zero confidence. I said it then. I'll say it again. I have zero confidence that's going to be the case. Because the more we learn about it, the further away we get from a secure situation like that. You know, I had thought the play is here at home domestically, kick the can until November 3rd. November 4th, go in, do the damage. I don't know that I have any confidence that that's the case. Again, if that is the case, I'm not sure that I'll say well played, because you may have given Iran the opportunity along the way to strike out against Israel, to strike out against American interests. All of these things are a massive risk, and you don't give them that for 1 second. You're losing confidence by your base. And now, I don't know where the confidence level is by the GOP.
2: There's two things here, and both are, Andrew McCarthy wrote a couple of great columns yesterday. Fox News reporting Trump is publicly rebuking Israel and Prime Minister Netanyahu over the war with Hezbollah. Quote, Israel's fighting Hezbollah too long and too many people are being killed. Mm. Where the hell did that come from?
0: I don't know.
2: No way you can justify that statement. The president can.
0: No.
2: Astonishingly, Trump added that Israel should stand aside and let Syria take the lead against Hezbollah. And this is what he just, I think this is all part of where he just said the Trump administration thinks we're imbeciles. They think we're absolute idiots. A reminder, Syria is now run by a jihadist who claims to be a former Al-Qaeda operative.
0: Yeah.
2: Ahmed al-Sharar, formerly the designated terrorist known as Abu Mohammed al-Jilani. There was, if you could get information, the state on that person, which is the same person back a few years ago, the State Department offered a $10 million reward. And wow. It's just like, by all means, let's have Israel stand down so a former Al-Qaeda operative can take on Hezbollah. And then he writes, he goes, the Trump administration thinks we're imbeciles. I repeat what I contended yesterday. They think we're idiots. Let's take down the simple basics. Trump's agreement with Iran is not an agreement. It's a memorandum of understanding reportedly stating that the parties will talk about making an agreement for infinitely extendable 60-day limits. Yeah. That is other than the billions to which the Trump administration has agreed to give the anti-American jihadist regime. The MOU is nothing that Neville Trump is peddling as peace in our time is a nothing that Neville, you know, responding, you know, Neville Chamberlain is trying to make that comparison to. But to the extent that the MOU is something, it is something very bad, because if it were something good, we'd be reading it, not being spun about it. The president is a man who would not be able to contain himself. Dana Perino said that anybody who knows the president would not be able to contain himself if the written MOU were even of marginal benefit to the United States. He would be far more comfortable exposing it and exaggerating the marginal benefits as if it were a coup. The fact that the Trump administration refuses to publish the MOU, refuses to even brief the Gang of Eight on it, is a powerful implication that it is at least as bad as close watchers suspect it is. Administration apologists maintain that their critics are accepting the IRGC spin, but if there is an information void that the IRGC is filling with propaganda, then all the administration has to do is release a written agreement that would fill the void with verifiable written terms. And by the way, if the IRGC is spinning dishonestly, why is Trump Vance crediting regime claims that it is not pursuing nuclear weapons? The credulity gives Trump's plan the makings of a JCPOA 2.0, since taking the apocalyptic Islamic regime's word for what its intentions were was the foundation of the original Obama one. The most ridiculous nonsense, admittedly, there is a lot of competition here, is that Iran has forsworn nuclear weapons. Iran has publicly forsworn nuclear weapons and emphasized that it is a member of the Nuclear Nonproliferation Treaty. Well, that's what the NPT members that aspire to nuclear weapons do, as I recounted yesterday. Just to make bigger fools out of us, Iran has also maintained that the Ayatollah even issued a fatwa against nukes. Mm-hmm. Remember that one?
0: Mm-hmm. Yeah.
2: To see the president beating his chest that Iran has agreed to never have a nuclear weapon is really something special. A close second on the ridiculous meter is the insistence by Trump and Vice President Vance that Iran will not be getting a dime in taxpayer money. That's a straw man. The point is that Iran gets access to funds through sanctions relief and whatever cockamamie investment fund the administration is conjuring. That those funds are not coming out of the directly out of the U.S. Treasury is besides the point. Yeah, yeah. You just can't. It's just.
0: By the way, it wasn't. I mentioned earlier that New York Post had mentioned the word framework. or mentioned the word framework. And it wasn't them. It was Fox News. And they mentioned it four times in one of the article. The framework. It's a senior official says negotiators will know within weeks whether the framework becomes an actual agreement. This is insane.
2: You know, if you, well, we'll get to more of this coming up.
0: it's insanity continues.
2: I've got to pay attention to the show and the press.
0: I know.
2: How dare we? Oh, I forgot. We're commercial radio.
0: That's true.
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2: We are Red Eye Radio. He's Eric Harley and I'm Gary McNamara. By the way, you're not going to like this comment. I'll read it to you. I may be able to find the audio on it, but it was from Tom Bevan, RealClearPolitics.com. Yeah. Yeah. And you may not like this. He said, Trump is like the Spurs, blew a 29-point lead on Iran.
15: Oh, I'm okay with that. No, I'm okay with that. It is absolutely choking. I'll call it when it is. And if it's a team I followed all my life and you choke, you're choking.
2: I just read the New York Post editorial. I was wondering when it was going to come out.
15: Yeah.
2: Blasting.
15: Yeah.
2: No, blasting this deal. I mean, it took not that there was anybody in support of it, but it took a turn yesterday where Republican conservatives just went, what in the hell's going on?
15: Remember Leon Lett in the IC Super Bowl dropping the ball? Yeah. That's what this feels like.
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1: News this hour from Town Hall. I'm Jason Walker. Israeli military hitting targets throughout southern Lebanon overnight as Hezbollah reports intense fighting in the region. Lebanon says at least 18 people killed in the Israeli airstrikes and in ground combat. Four Israeli soldiers have been killed, including a high-ranking officer. Well, Vice President J.D. Vance had been set to fly to Switzerland for the talks with Iranian officials. That trip, of course, now has been abruptly scratched. The White House says, quote, "The logistics of these negotiations have never been simple nor predictable." Police have charged a third suspect in that arson attack on a Melbourne synagogue allegedly directed by Iran. Police say a 20-year-old man, one of three masked offenders who broke into the Adas Israel synagogue, doused the interior with a flammable liquid and then set it on fire. That in December of 2024, one worshiper sustained minor injuries. Well, the top college football executives in the business have gathered to hash out details about what most have been hoping they would do, and that's to talk about the next playoff expansion in the industry. More on the story from correspondent Gethin Coolbaugh.
3: Rich Clark, the executive director of the college football playoff, said the meetings between commissioners and a few others were, quote, "very healthy," end quote, but didn't lead to anything concrete. They will keep studying the impact that expanding the playoff from 12 to 16 or 24 teams could have on venues, the schedule, and the future of now imperiled conference title games. Another meeting is slated for September. I'm Gethin Coolbaugh.
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1: U.S. health advisors now looking into and starting debate on a new kind of flu vaccine. Here's correspondent Bernie Bennett with the story.
5: The new shot is made with the same mRNA technology that was key to ending the COVID-19 pandemic. Moderna is seeking Food and Drug Administration approval for Emflaziva as an option for people 50 and older. The FDA advisory panel is meeting Thursday to consider it. There are already numerous types of flu vaccines to choose from, but experts say adding a faster-to-manufacture mRNA option could be useful. FDA's advisors are being asked if there's enough evidence for a shot in both 50 to 64-year-olds and those 65 and older. Bernie Bennett, Washington.
1: Well, a federal judge has extended his block on the enforcement of a law in Ohio. That law would require youngsters under 16 to get parental consent to use social media apps. Breaking news and analysis, townhall.com. In New York City, attorneys for Luigi Mangione reversing course on plans to use a psychiatric defense in the United Healthcare murder trial.
6: Mangione has pled not guilty to the 2024 shooting of United Healthcare CEO Brian Thompson. The switch comes just a day after his lawyers told Judge Gregory Caro they plan to argue the 28-year-old was suffering from extreme emotional disturbance at the time. The defense lawyers were facing a Thursday deadline to provide prosecutors with information to support the emotional disturbance claim. That defense is not the same as not guilty by reason of insanity, but if jurors had accepted it, it could have led to less time in prison. Mangione's state trial is scheduled to start September 8th. I'm Jennifer King.
1: Death of a teenager in New York Central Park intensifying calls to ban horse-drawn carriages. The accident Wednesday when a horse bolted from its driver. An 18-year-old fell out of the carriage. More on these stories, townhall.com.
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10: We'll see on and off again rain chances here for the end of the week. Dry Friday, but then the weekend, the rain chances gradually increase. A chance of a shower or thunderstorm overnight, otherwise cloudy, low 63. Cloudy Friday for Juneteenth, a high in the mid-80s. A few scattered storms on Saturday, high 85. Rain and thunder looks likely Sunday afternoon, a high of 88. I'm meteorologist Mark Thibodeau.
17: Now, it's Red Eye Radio. Gary McNamara and Eric Harley talk about everything from politics to social issues and news of the day. Whether you're up late or you're just starting your day, welcome to the show. 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
2: All across America, we are Red Eye Radio. He is Eric Harley and I'm Gary McNamara. Welcome and good morning. Thank you so much for being here.
15: Yeah, thanks a lot.
2: A couple of things here. Let's hear from General Jack Keane, who was on Fox News, yesterday about the Iran deal. Because I think yesterday was the turning point.
15: It really was.
2: I think. Yeah. And then by the afternoon, I think it was the afternoon when Bloomberg put out the 14-point, the actual MOU. And the administration has not said it's not it. And the president has been so quiet on Truth Social on this. It's just amazing. And you've got now is people saying what we said, people that know the president a lot more than we do. Look, if this was a great deal, the president would be out there showing you everything and how, you know, this is a clear victory for the United States. And you just can't do it. But here's Keane yesterday on Fox News.
11: Mm-hmm. Action will be taken. But I can't square some of the things that are coming out of the administration from reliable sources. That's what I find so disturbing. When I heard it from the Iranians, Sean, I dismissed it. I said, well, that's the same nonsense we're always hearing. Well, but when I hear from administration sources some of the things that you have heard of what's in this deal, that makes no sense whatsoever. It's not defensible. I think what the president should do is just let's release it and let people see what's out there so we stop debating about something none of us has seen.
2: Okay, that was before that was, you know, before the Bloomberg thing came out. But, yeah, I mean, that's the whole point. I mean, how you know it's bogus is when somebody starts promoting something. We're out here to promote the deal.
15: Yeah.
2: And we want to take on everybody who are saying things that are incorrect, and we're going to chastise you for it. Well, why don't you release it?
15: Yeah,
2: you know, right. It's that simple. And you know, I'm amazed. You know, the one thing that is so there are just some things that are so obvious. And we used to say this about Green Jean-Pierre and about Biden and everything else. But when the president, think about this, we're just a little past Tuesday. And it was on last Thursday that the president said, we're being played for suckers. And so you've got, you send J.D. Vance out there, which, by the way, people were making the comparison that Trump's sending J.D. Vance out there to defend the indefensible is the same thing as, well, not as the same thing, but is close to Biden sending Kamala Harris out there to be the border czar. It's like you're going to fail on it. But when you got J.D. Vance out there at the same time saying, no, that's Iranian propaganda. That's Iranian propaganda. That's Iranian propaganda. Oh, no. Iran says that they're going to give up the nuclear missile, you know, their nuclear abilities. And we believe they're credible this time. And we believe that they, I mean, you can't sell this crap. And I don't care if you try to sell it with confidence or anger or whatever. You can't sell it.
15: Well, this is looking less like an MOU and more like an IOU. It's about as worthless as an IOU. It means two things, diddly and squat. You know, and here's the thing. Here's the most disappointing part of that. There was real progress. The Ayatollah is dead, as in no longer existing. We set them back at least a decade on their ability to get full nuke weapons. We did some real, real damage. And my question is, what for?
2: And this is this one I want to play you before I told you what he had said about made the comparison to the Spurs loss. But this is Real Clear Politics and Tom Bevin yesterday.
12: Here we go. And Israel has been doing, it seems like they've been on sort of their own timeline, their own strategy, while the Trump administration has been working to try and, you know, negotiate their way out of this thing. And Israel is seemingly less interested in that. So you're right. I mean, it could go sideways. We'll see what happens. It does feel to me, I know, you know, the Knicks won their first championship over the weekend, right, beating the Spurs. And it does feel a little bit like the Trump administration is like the Spurs in this scenario. they got out to a 29-point lead, and then now it's like late in the fourth quarter, and it's they've blown the lead somehow. I mean, it just feels like we were in this very, very dominant position initially, and Donald Trump decided to create some space for negotiations. And from that point on, Iran has been sort of stringing us along and waiting us out and doing whatever they can to sort of, you know, gum up the works.
2: Which they've done for 47 years.
15: Well, that's, you know, and to compare it to the NBA Finals even further, you know, Spurs fans had real hope that this could happen.
2: Yeah.
15: I mean, it was only based on a couple of games, but it was real hope that it could happen. And all of a sudden, you know, choking not once, but a couple of times along the way. And this impact here, the difference is the Spurs can come back from this down the road and maybe get another championship. I don't know how you come back from this except for one scenario that I've outlined a number of times, and I'll repeat it again. The regime is gone. The uranium is in our hands, period.
2: Well, as we have said, you know, from the very beginning, when they said, you know, regime change, you know, well, I mean, when the president said last week, he said, I was never concerned with regime change. Of course you were.
15: Yes, you were.
2: Exactly what you promoted in the 8-minute speech. It's exactly why you took out and continue to take out multiple levels of the top government officials out there.
15: Well, on that
2: morning,
15: that's
2: why you don't do that unless you're attempting to get regime change. So when you don't tell the truth of why you're going to war to the American people, and they sit there and they go, well, obviously it's what you're doing.
15: Well, no, I mean, the morning the Ayatollah was above ground having breakfast, and they knew that, and they went after him. Tell me what the point of that going after the Ayatollah would be if it wasn't regime change.
2: Right. So when you BS like that, people don't buy it. Here's more from General Jack Keenum, because he was on Fox News. Mm. He was on Fox Business News over the last couple of days. Here we go.
11: You can't trust him. Why? because what they're going to want to do is actually go back to all of their strategic objectives.
13: Yeah.
11: They're going to want to reverse what they sign. Mm. That's who they are, and we have to accept that. So therefore, there has to be enforcement and compliance. And that can be there in terms of money. But also, listen, people are forgetting what happened last week. Last week, the Iranians were not moving towards this MOU fast enough. They were tapping us, as the president likes to say. And what did he do? He conducted two strikes against Iran, multiple strikes, two nights worth of strikes. He was about to do a third when the Iranians said, okay, we're ready to do this. That is still available to him, and I know for a fact he is prepared to use it. And if anybody doubts it, or the Iranians doubt that, how can you dismiss the evidence we had of what he just did last week? So, yes.
2: The only failure of that, of Jack Keane, is you've got this deal, which sucks.
15: Yeah.
2: So if you're saying that he went after them, and then Iran got this deal, they were willing to come to the table. Well, my God.
15: Well, but he didn't get anything. Yeah. Tell me what the get is.
2: I do love the remaining Trump people that are trying to spin it.
15: And how they have to. You know, when Scott Pelley talked about McCabe and how impressed he was on being very careful about it, what he could say and couldn't say. And this is kind of that same dance. And I understand in certain positions you kind of have to. But I'm not willing to do that. This is horrible. And it's disappointing coming from this particular president after what this particular president literally accomplished in two major attacks on Iran. Now we're going to be standing with the IRGC. I'm still wondering, we're going to be shaking hands?
2: Yeah.
15: How's that going to work?
2: It is mind-boggling how quickly this happened. How quickly the change happened. Let me just we have the I had the New York Post editorial. Trump's Iran deal gives the Islamic Republic big wins up front and America nothing. Vice President J.D. Vance's sales pitch for the Iran deal is simply terrible, but President Donald Trump's may be worse. Maybe the reporting on what's in the memorandum of understanding is wrong, but Team Trump keeps confirming some of the worst news. The best we can tell, the deal does nothing to achieve the aims America started the war with, but does hand Tehran a whole series of gains. Iran gets at least a few billion in immediate funds and can start selling oil right away, which they've already done.
15: Yes.
2: With at least some other sanctions dropped as well. More, Tehran wins unprecedented authority over the Strait of Hormuz,
15: right,
2: and likely locks in Hezbollah's dominance in Lebanon.
15: When I saw that, right, they get to control the Strait of Hormuz?
2: Yep. Recall our goals, a president open combat seeking to permanently end Iran's nuclear threat and also eliminate its missiles and other offensive capabilities, and we also hope for regime change. The bombing set back its nuke programs, took out a lot of missiles and missile factories, and decapitated most of the regime's top leadership. All the talks since the start of April have done nothing more. Indeed, have only let new Iranian leaders rebuild and regroup, even as the population suffers. Why think they'll change in another 60 days of talking? Vance's happy case is that the big prizes for Iran are contingent on the behavior, as he said on Hannity. If they're willing to behave like a normal country, quit chasing nukes and funding terror, then we're willing to actually fundamentally transform our relationship with them. But that's been true since the 1979 revolution,
15: yeah,
2: and the regime has never gone for it. Trump, talking with Qatar's ruler, actually claimed the regime has changed since we killed off so many leaders, and those who wound up in charge are very rational people, nice to deal with, not radicalized, huh? It's leaders of the Islamic Islamic Revolutionary Guard Corps. They're calling the shots over there. The goons that are committed to the radical agenda. Vance, Witkoff, and Kushner never talk to them, only to the political fronts for real power. And it's easy to say to be nice when the negotiations are handing you win after win. Trump's proud that Iran promises to stick to only peaceful nuclear programs, but it never stopped making that promise, even after it never ceased to do the opposite. We never had this level of direct communication with the Iranian leadership, Vance bragged on Hannity. Again, they weren't talking to the real leaders, just the front men. Sadder still, he claimed, we're seeing even people that I would have assumed are hardliners who are kind of saying maybe it was a mistake for us to do those things we've done over the last 40 years. Maybe we should have turned over a new leaf with our relationship in the United States. They were slaughtering 40,000 of their own civilians months ago. Suddenly they're going to get normal? No. Hardliner versus moderate is just a good cop, bad cop shtick the Iranians have pulled on Westerners for decades, right along with pretending to regret over the past. It's beyond foolish to think the Iranians have changed just because they say so. But they say that, as I've taught you, that's the thing that boggles my mind, is Vance is out there. Has he no self-awareness? On one hand, he's saying, yeah, that's all propaganda coming from the Iranians. Oh, but we believe the Iranians here, here, here, here, and here. And the claims that they believe them on are absolutely unbelievable. So forget about what we said yesterday. Forget about what the actual is in there. The administration has not said that what was released yesterday is false.
15: Right.
2: But as we said, you don't have to pay attention to what possibly might be in the so-called MOU. All you've got to do is listen to what Trump and Vance are saying, and you're like, for God's sakes, make some kind of consistent sense. You're all over the damn place. And trying to be forceful and arrogant about it doesn't sell it.
15: No, that makes it worse. That makes it worse.
2: Just unbelievable.
15: The confidence meter is at an all-time low with me.
2: Yep.
15: That's a big deal going back to 2016.
2: It's amazing.
15: It just makes me wonder who in the hell's running the show. Is Biden still in charge? This comes off as a Biden-esque deal.
2: Somebody said the other day,
15: is Hunter in charge?
2: No, it was like Obama. Remember, Obama actually ran the Biden administration. Now Obama's running the Trump administration.
15: Well, I think Hunter Biden is running it, because somebody's on crack if they wrote this. Hunter Biden's running it.
2: We are Red Eye Radio.
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14: After a round of extreme weather last week in the Midwest, the forecast this week appears quieter.
16: We've got actually some more rain coming back in. Nothing like what we saw last week when we had the excessive rainfall in the central Corn Belt. We're looking at the most, 1 to 2 inches of rain across parts of the Midwest. Coverage will be much more scattered than last week. And in most cases, it will be beneficial rainfall, maintaining adequate to locally surplus topsoil and moisture for these rapidly growing corn and soybeans.
14: USDA meteorologist Brad Rippey says the recent moisture is also benefiting Midwestern pastures this time of year.
16: And everything is really coming up roses for the Midwest as we head into some of these key weeks in the development season for corn and soybeans. So no changes, and temperatures are going to stay at a very reasonable level, and we should get a bit more moisture as we head on through the middle part of June.
14: I'm Rod Bain reporting for the U.S. Department of Agriculture in Washington, D.C.
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2: We are Red Eye Radio. He's Eric Carly, and I'm Gary McNamara. You know, that's the only defense so far is that, you know, stop speculating on what the deal is. That's why we have said that then put out the deal. Then put out the deal now.
15: Why would you wait if you've already e-signed the deal and it's a great deal? Why would you wait to release it? Somebody tell me. Give me a good answer. And, you know, I mean, there was, we played the audio cut before. It's, well, they want to do the proper presentation. No, I don't buy that.
2: Shaking hands with representatives of the Iranian Revolutionary Guard. If you're a Trump supporter, do you agree with that?
15: If you're looking for cheerleaders, you found the wrong radio show.
2: Yeah. And as we have said, we started yesterday, doesn't even matter what's in the deal. We're judging them by what they're saying.
15: I voted for this guy multiple times.
2: Yeah, so did I.
15: I want him to win.
2: Yep.
15: This brings my confidence to a new low.
2: Yeah. And as we've stated, it's up to them to not keep us guessing. And so you've got the source stories out there, as we know, which can be wrong, and we've always admitted that. But since it was released, the Bloomberg released it, and then other media picked up the 14 points. It exists out there. You can read it yourself. The administration has not said that that is false.
15: Yeah.
2: And they've had plenty of time to do it, and you know this administration does.

0: With SRN News, I'm Jason Walker. Israeli military hitting targets in southern Lebanon overnight. It's being described as very intense fighting. It also threatens the agreement between Washington and Tehran to end the war. War Secretary Pete Hegseth announcing a six-month Pentagon review of American forces in Europe. Review's outcome will depend on how quickly European allies take responsibility for their own security. A new kind of flu vaccine moving one step closer to the U.S. marketplace. Health advisors recommending approval of a shot made with the same mRNA technology that was used to end the pandemic. World shares were mixed Friday. U.S. futures declined as optimism over the U.S.-Iran deal was dimmed by the high-stakes talks. This is SRN News.
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4: We'll see on and off again rain chances here for the end of the week. Dry Friday, but then the weekend, the rain chances gradually increase. A chance of a shower or thunderstorm overnight, otherwise cloudy, low 63. Cloudy Friday for Juneteenth, a high in the mid-80s. A few scattered storms on Saturday, high 85. Rain and thunder looks likely Sunday afternoon, a high of 88. I'm meteorologist Mark Thibodeau.
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2: We are Red Eye Radio. 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Welcome and good morning. 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Yeah, the entire thing of they haven't released it, so nobody should be talking about it, and you guys shouldn't be talking about it. Well, then they shouldn't be talking about it.
3: They're the ones promoting it.
2: Yeah, they're promoting it, and so... As we pointed out, that what Vance, you know, promoted, no Republican is making that case that it's U.S. taxpayer dollars for the $300 billion. We don't know where it's going to get. Where are you going to get $300 billion in investment into Iran? That's going to be interesting.
3: Yeah.
2: Who's going to invest? What private organization is going to say, let's invest money into the private sector of the Iran run by the Iranian Revolutionary Guard? But as we said, we've been commenting the majority of it. Now, we bring you the news. We're not going to not tell you that Bloomberg and other media outlets have released what the 14-point plan is. And when we see what the 14-point memorandum of understanding is, and we read it, it's exactly what the critics have speculated is in it.
3: Yeah, right.
2: So the early leaks, if this is what it is, and the administration has not come out, because it's been out for what now? 9-10 hours?
3: Yeah.
2: There's nobody saying, look, that's not it. It's wrong. You guys are wrong on it. You haven't heard that. And so, you know, we report the news to you, and yeah, we'll throw out a little speculation if, when, whatever. But the thing that really gets us is the things that President Trump and J.D. Vance are actually saying, what they're saying in their own words. Here's another one. This was the worst of the president yesterday. Here we go.
3: All right.
2: Talking about Israel because he's attempting to make Israel the bad guy in all of this.
3: Yeah.
2: Here we go.
4: Israel's fighting Hezbollah too long and too many people are being killed. And you don't have to knock down an apartment house every time you're looking for somebody, because there are a lot of people in those apartment houses and they're not all Hezbollah, that I can tell you.
2: He's trying to make the case. And then he goes on to suggest that the former Al-Qaeda head of Syria should be disarming Hezbollah instead, which was just the most bizarre statement that you could possibly make. But he's implying that Israel targets civilians.
3: Right. Right.
2: It's reprehensible. Absolutely reprehensible. That's got nothing to do with speculation. He said it.
3: Yep.
2: It's pure BS. And like you, I voted for him 3 times. But I don't care. If you're going to be a tribal person, if you're going to sit there, I adore this person, they can never do wrong, then you're a moron.
3: I don't know why you wouldn't question all of this.
2: Right.
3: The people come and go. The people are fallible. The ideas remain. That's what this nation was founded on. And it doesn't matter what your name is and if I voted for you or not. If I disagree, you're going to hear about it. Right. It's what I do for a living. And if I didn't do it for a living, you'd still hear about it because I'd probably be on my rooftop.
2: Well, you know what you haven't heard in the last couple of days or I've seen at all on social media? Because I try to read as many comments as I can just to get an idea of how people are, you know, are thinking. I haven't seen one in the last 48 hours about, but it's the art of the deal and he's playing fifth dimensional chess.
3: No, okay.
2: None of that.
3: All right.
2: You've heard more of.
3: No, you know, yeah.
2: This is the art of the Costanza deal.
3: Yeah.
2: Going backwards.
3: Well, the only thing I've heard is, Why do you keep complaining about the deal? Because it sucks. You know, this steak isn't steak, it's chicken. I ordered steak, but man, I guess I won't complain.
2: You know, and by the way, we do know, for example, like, you know, with the oil, that's in the 14 point, we know they sold oil yesterday.
3: Yeah.
2: So we know they're getting partial sanctions relief.
3: Right.
2: But I want to get back to this because this is the one thing, and this is what J.D. Vance, you know, was talking about. Mm-hmm. This seems to be his major talking point. Mm-hmm. It's not taxpayer funds. And on this score, the Washington Free Beacon's Adam Credo, and this goes back to Andrew McCarthy's column yesterday, reports that the Trump's White House emphasis that Iran is merely getting its own money back, not taxpayer funds. How stupid do they think they are? Iran's funds are frozen based on sanctions imposed in part due to its terrorism support, in addition to its nuclear weapons work, its ballistic missile work, human rights abuses, and targeting U.S. military and civilian vessels on the high seas. If the U.S. could keep funds from Iran, but is now instead allowing the funds to be paid to Iran, that is material support to a state sponsor of terrorism. It was when Biden did it. It is when Trump does it.
3: Yeah.
2: Again, it's material support to a state sponsor of terrorism, which the Iranian regime has been since 1984 under formal State Department designation. It doesn't matter that the funds are supposedly Iran's rather than a payout from the U.S. Treasury. Our government is giving access to billions of dollars in funds to an entity our government concedes uses its funds to underwrite the arsenals and deadly activities of its terrorist proxies that target American interest and American military over the last 47 years. End of story.
3: Just insane. Just insane. Because the only way to reinstill confidence on this entire thing in a person like me is to come back November 4th or whenever it's going to be, take out the regime, take the uranium. That's not going to happen. I'm not putting a dime on that bet.
2: You just reminded me of something that I saw from an Israeli media outlet. Did I save it? I think I did. I don't know where it is. I thought I saved it. It was from a Israeli news service that said, we are such big supporters of Trump. Either this is the worst deal ever, or hopefully we just pray he's setting them up to justify the bombing the hell out of them down the road.
3: That's a possibility.
2: But they said that's our hope. They're not too confident about it because of what has been going on and the fact that they made the memorandum of understanding. And the fact is, we all know that they know that prices are killing them.
3: Yeah.
2: In the polling, you can't get much lower than everyone, including Republicans, judging Trump on the economy. And I'm talking about Rasmussen, all the Republican polls. It's not just, I don't trust any of the polls. The one poll I pay attention to the most is Rasmussen to see how that moves, because that's a Republican a pollster in the last couple of weeks. He, has broken the record for lowest in the second term in the Republican poll. And lowest is the economy.
3: Yep.
2: But as you said, this is a president that was elected on strong foreign policy and the economy and the border.
3: Yeah. Yeah. Look, I have a number of theories that could work to support if I wanted to be in the cheerleader crowd to say what this deal might set up. I'm not in the mood. I'm not going to do that. Show me. Show me. And I don't think there should be wherever we are, we're less than 150 days from Election Day. I don't think you give them the room between now and Election Day. Because there's no telling what Iran could do. Iran sees this as a win. You're not going to convince me that the regime is a new type of regime. This is an all-new regime.
2: This is from, I was looking at news and commentary on Israel. It's called Mossad Commentary. Iran firing multiple drones and ships at Hormuz every night since the agreement is signed. U.S. shooting UAVs down before they threaten vessels, source tells NBC. What was the other one that I was looking at the other day? Or it was the one thing that they had said here is where they were like, you know, look, we're pro Trump. Can't see it here. I saw it yesterday, and then I didn't save it for some reason. But they were the ones that were saying, you know, we support Trump. We hope that, you know, our only hope is that this has got to be something to completely wipe them out in a setup in a few months, because this turn doesn't make any kind of sense at all.
3: Look, if you want to talk about propaganda and psyops and how this could set them up to give them false confidence, the regime, false confidence in order to move in a certain direction. And when you see them moving in that direction, you go in and you take them out. I'm not going to tell you you're wrong, because I don't know what the future is.
2: Right, but we shouldn't be doing this because we've been told we shouldn't be speculating.
3: I know. Yeah. Well, and I've talked about how after, you know, in the first couple of weeks, when the bombing settled and they hit the pause button, I said, well, for intel purposes, that's almost necessary, because you need to knock on doors and find out who's in charge, who's still around. You know, Trump says he's being told, or the media, in fact, is doing stories. They're being told by their spokesman that the new Ayatollah doesn't want nukes, doesn't want this, doesn't want. We haven't seen him.
2: Yeah.
3: So I don't know what's real, what isn't real. What I do know is that if you're going to, because on the propaganda front, just imagine that this is propaganda and setting up false hopes for Iran so that they'll make a move so you can take them out. That would be a strategy. But why aren't you on Sunday night? You should have had a primetime address announcing it bigger than ever. In fact, you would go bigger on promoting it in order to give them false confidence.
2: I found it. It's from 10 hours ago. We are huge supporters of Trump, but the current situation does not align with the man we all know. Either there has been a huge shift within himself, or he is setting up Iran for another massive round of hellfire missiles. Please, God, we hope the latter. But the fact is, why would you need another 60 days to do it? You don't need another 60 days to do it. That's the whole point.
3: Yeah,
2: there's no need.
3: You don't. Well, see, here's the thing. 60 days almost gets you to the election. I think we're 140-something days out. 120 days almost gets you to election. So right before the election, something's going to happen one way or the other, or are we going to kick the can again? I can't tell you. What I can tell you is that this doesn't pass the smell test. A lot like that beef jerky I've been eating in the studio when the mics are off. You really don't like that at all.
2: It's quite pungent.
3: Oh my gosh, it's great. I love it.
2: Your taste buds do.
3: It's Dorito.
2: What about your nostrils?
3: It's Dorito. Oh, I love the smell of it, because I know what I'm about to eat. Oh my gosh, I could live on it. I'm taking it to an island. If that's all I get, that and one Carpenter's album, that's all I need.
2: We are Red Eye Radio.
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2: 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Beer Red Eye Radio, he's Eric Carlin, and I'm Gary McNamara. One thing we know is that the $300 billion whatever investment fund down the road, here's General Jack Keane about that in the Iran MOU.
9: You can't have a nuclear deal for 10, 20 years, similar to the JCPOA. And the funding is real. There's a $300 billion investment fund. Who cares where the money comes from? If it doesn't come from the United States, I get that. Of course it shouldn't. But it shouldn't come from anybody. I mean, when we recovered Germany and Japan, the Nazis weren't in charge. The Japanese imperialists weren't in charge. Here, the Iranians are in charge. The killers and thugs are still in charge. We don't give them that money because what are they going to do with it? They're going to recover everything we've taken away from them. Who cares whether it's coming from the Arabs, from the Qataris, or whatever? They don't get it. They shouldn't get any of it.
2: There you go.
3: Yeah.
2: That's
3: yeah.
2: And that part we know is true because Vance has verified that.
3: Yeah.
2: And so, again, it's just like, And the thing is, when they say they don't get any of it, but they have. We've allowed them to get oil money already. They've already, right. I guess, two tankers, they've already sold the oil, as we found out yesterday, and other things just for signing the memorandum of understanding.
3: Right.
2: And so you can't win this argument with the Republican Party.
3: No.

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7: Breaking news this hour from Town Hall. I'm Rich Thomason. The ink was barely dry on the U.S.-Iran Memorandum of Understanding when we learned that negotiations between the two sides are being postponed. The BBC's Lise Doucette says the talks had been scheduled to start today. However,
8: only the location seems to be ready for high-level meetings today. The Swiss military and police have been patrolling the luxury Bürgenstock Hotel, set high in a mountain overlooking Lake Lucerne. A media center has been swiftly set up for the journalists who've arrived here. But yesterday's growing doubts that these talks would happen today as planned were confirmed by the statement that J.D. Vance still hadn't left Washington. A White House spokesman said the logistics have never been simple or predictable. What wasn't said, the politics are too. The first hint of trouble was a report in Lebanese media linked to the Iran-backed Hezbollah that talks were suspended because of continuing Israeli airstrikes. Iran has always insisted that Lebanon is part of this ceasefire, which Israel hasn't accepted.
7: And Israel's military says its forces did strike targets across southern Lebanon overnight. Some Republican lawmakers, including some of the president's allies, are raising concerns about the Iran agreement. Some of them suggest that Tehran, based on its past behavior, simply cannot be trusted. What's left of Tropical Storm Arthur is swamping parts of the Gulf Coast, bringing flooding rains and high winds. There are flash flood and tornado warnings, along with damaged buildings, downed trees, and downed power lines. No action on Wall Street today. The stock market is closed in observance of the Juneteenth federal holiday. The benchmarks wrapped up yesterday with gains. The NASDAQ was up close to 2%. The Dow reopens Monday at 51,564. More on these stories at townhall.com.

0: Cloudy Friday for Juneteenth, a high in the mid-80s. A few scattered storms on Saturday, high 85. Rain and thunder looks likely Sunday afternoon, a high of 88. I'm meteorologist Mark Thibodeau.
1: Now, it's Red Eye Radio. Gary McNamara and Eric Harley talk about everything from politics to social issues and news of the day. 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
2: 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He is Eric Harley, and I'm Gary McNamara.
3: Hello.
4: Welcome.
2: Thank you for being here this morning.
3: Thank you.
2: All right, so let's start off the show listening to Senator Kennedy.
3: You know what's interesting? The other day I thought, I was reading some show prep and organizing some things at the house, and I was thinking to myself, you know, there are days when I could go without hearing from any of them. You know, it was one of my throw all the bums out moment. And then I said, except Senator Kennedy. Because I was thinking in the mode of, you know, we talked at one point, not to delay this too far, but at one point about having, you know, any of them on, you know, the show, if you were going to have them on, interview them. Man, I would love to sit down and do a full show with no one, just Senator Kennedy. It would be the most entertaining and maybe informative shows.
2: You weren't delaying things too far.
3: Yeah.
2: You're just so you know, you're the co-host of the show.
3: Huh? What? When did that happen?
2: You can say anything.
3: Did I get a promotion?
2: You don't have to put a disclaimer in there.
3: Well, I know you got your button ready. And when your buttons are ready, you got to strap them while you're hot.
2: No, it's okay.
3: We love Kennedy. Senator. He's one of the candidates we do love.
2: But here he is on Iran and day drinking.
3: Okay.
2: Here we go. All right.
5: Are you confident that Iran is going to give up its nuclear ambitions, or do you have any sort of skepticism?
6: Well, what

0: if you unless you were homeschooled by a day drinker, no one's confident that Iran's going to do anything.
1: I told you.
2: Hey, wait.
1: I take offense to that. I was homeschooled by a day drinker. My Uncle Lee.
2: The way he started it. What?
3: And he said, how do I put this? Yeah. Well, you know what he's trying to do? He doesn't want to come out and say, this deal sucks.
2: Yeah. Yeah.
3: And you could tell he's hemming and hawing. Doesn't know how to approach it.
2: Right.
3: You know, he, of course, has, you know, supported Trump in so many areas. He doesn't want to come out and say, this thing sucks.
2: Yeah.
3: And, you know, has anyone come out and said that what Bloomberg has put out is not the MOU, the Memorandum of Understanding?
1: I have not seen anyone come out and say, those are lies, that's a false leak, whatever.
3: Yeah, I haven't seen anybody from the White House say that, because if that is, and we've both read it.
2: Yeah.
3: It's exactly what the leaks were.
1: Yeah, it's exactly what we've been saying.
3: It's exactly
1: that
3: what
1: others were saying was in it.
3: And the only defense, when I saw, you know, J.D. Vance out there promoting it yesterday on The View, he keeps bringing up a straw man that nobody's talking. Taxpayer dollars are not going for this. I don't know anybody who was saying that.
1: No, it was like his ambition was to go out and make that one point.
3: Yeah.
1: Over the last couple of days. Right. And nobody is making the point that taxpayer dollars are going into it. The problem is the deal itself sets up funding that will allow them, Iran, to fund their proxies all over again. You know, and this, the one New York Post version of the story, lifting of the sanctions temporarily, and in the framework, they use the word framework in the New York Post, and it wasn't a quote, they used it, and I thought to myself, this is just getting stupid. This is getting beyond stupid. We have been here before with the other side in the White House. We've been here before. I would have bet you any amount of money after we bombed their nuclear sites, after we took out the Ayatollah, say in the week after we took out the Ayatollah, if you told me this is where it was going, I would have bet you any amount of money you were wrong.
3: Yeah. Yep. And then the leaks that were coming out yesterday, CNN had this one: U.S. negotiators are working to quickly release the text of the agreement between Washington and Iran, by the way, they downplay the significance of the specific language in the document, U.S. officials told CNN. That's what the U.S. officials told CNN. All right. CNN didn't say that. They're saying the officials said, we're working at this. And it's like, well, Bloomberg did it. Yeah, no problem. It's a page and a half.
2: Right.
3: The officials described the text of the agreement as incredibly vague, mainly intended to create a more favorable environment for a highly technical in-person talks to come. They added that the framework is aimed at providing Iran the ability to sell it politically to their internal audience. Like, that's what the United States should care about. Additionally, the United States said the text of the Memorandum of Understanding, which Vice President J.D. Vance told CNN Monday is 1.5 pages long, and we have it already, does not reflect the critical back-channel commitments Iran has made to the United States, which they argue gave more than more confidence in signing on to the arrangement. Quote, people should not read too much into the language of the deal. That's what the hell you're leaking? Are you kidding me?
1: Don't pay attention to the facts.
3: One of the officials described the agreement as a political document.
1: You know, I don't drink, but I should start day drinking. Actually, day drinking for us would be night drinking.
3: What? quote, what's more important than the actual document is the understanding we have with each other. And that's why it's important to get it done, that we can create an environment and go out and talk about all these things.
1: Oh, my God.
3: By the way, it's not a political document when we know that Iran is already selling oil. That's not a political document.
1: No. No, it isn't.
3: I mean, they're spinning this thing. Look, I agree. And, you know, we've always talked about the fact that Democrats believe that the people that vote for them are idiots.
1: Yeah. Yeah.
3: In this case with Trump, he believes the people that support him are complete idiots.
1: Yeah. Well, he believes everybody is an idiot, I guess.
3: He believes he has had so much power that the people that, well, remember, he's the one that said, I could go out and,
1: shoot somebody in the street and still win.
3: Shoot somebody in the street and still win.
1: Right.
3: He believes that he can do anything and his followers will follow him no matter what it is. I think he's finding out that's not true. I mean, he's getting blasted on Fox News yesterday.
1: Oh, man, yeah.
3: You know, preliminary was like, well, let's see what's in it. Now, you know, that the document is apparently out, and then you see the backing off, these stories of backing off. Well, the actual document is more of a political document. Don't pay attention to what's actually in the document. Pay attention to the back channel discussions that we're having that we can't talk about. You can't sell that to the American people, because that's not what you sold day one on this.
1: You know who you're not seeing everywhere? Marco Rubio.
3: I know.
1: When you're not seeing Marco Rubio everywhere, and I mean, he's made a couple of comments, but in a deal like this, if this were a great deal, Marco Rubio would be out front, and that lends, so the fact that he's not lends, I think, credibility to the story that, again, if it's true, this lends credibility to that story that he's not on board. Hegseth isn't on board. I don't know how many lawmakers on Capitol Hill and the GOP who aren't on board.
3: But that was...
1: This is a cluster.
3: Yeah, it is.
1: This is a cluster. And I just don't know how it even gets to this point with Iran of all nations.
3: Somebody writes here, many left-leaning talk show hosts are saying the taxpayers are going to pay $300 billion to Iran. I heard it myself. I have not heard that, because if you're familiar with the Obama thing, we had always said and Biden lifting the sanctions.
1: Right.
3: That was us making sure they couldn't sell their oil money to fund their proxies. I don't know any Republican, because the big criticism is coming from Republicans.
1: Right.
3: Yes. That's what you have to be worried about.
1: The liberals say isn't the concern.
3: Right.
1: Your own group turning on you on this, and not really turning. They're not the ones doing the turning. The administration's doing the turning. The president's doing the turning.
3: Yeah,
1: I haven't changed my position on Iran. It seems the president has.
3: Yeah, this is not an issue of Republicans versus Democrats.
1: No,
3: this is an issue of Republicans versus Republicans.
1: Yes,
3: here.
1: Yes.
3: For the
1: what
3: most,
1: the Democrats are doing,
3: right.
1: That's a given.
3: Right. But that's not what's driving it.
1: No. No, this is what hurts you in November. Republicans staying home.
3: Yeah.
1: If they don't vote for, they're not going to vote for Democrats. Some independents may. Republicans won't vote for Democrats. But they're damn sure will stay home. Yeah.
3: And so when they say it's not a deal, all of it isn't a deal. I mean, it's not a deal. But there are portions that are a deal, because it's already happening. Oil shipments are already happening for them, which means cash is going to Iran. So that part of the deal is a deal.
1: Win for Iran.
3: Right.
1: And here's the thing, too. You know, if this is a political move in the big picture on settling the markets until November 3rd, what are you going to do if they lob one? If Iran decides to step outside of this agreement, memorandum of misunderstanding, or whatever it's called, what if they decide to lob one across?
3: Well,
1: hey, are you going to do nothing? Israel's not going to do nothing. They're going to do something.
3: Well, there is nothing if the Bloomberg, and I've not heard the White House because everybody's now reporting on the 14-point plan that Bloomberg put out yesterday, and we've read it, there's nothing in there that even talks about Israel at all.
2: No.
3: There's nothing. So anything that the president says, you heard yesterday, well, he's going to keep them from going after Hezbollah, or they've got to leave, Lebanon, or what? None of that is in. None of that exists in the plan that we have seen, if that is the correct plan. But, you know, I think it was Andrew McCarthy yesterday that was like, you know, stop this thing of, well, you guys don't know what's in it. Well, then don't be promoting it. If you're going to be out promoting it, let people know what's in the deal.
2: Yeah,
3: you know, don't say, you know, that to me is absolute BS.
2: Yeah.
3: You know.
2: Yeah.
3: Present it and defend it. This is the text of it. This is what it means, and this is what we're going to do. Don't throw out generalities, and then when people come back at you and say, whoa. And the entire point, though, as we have said, doesn't matter where the $300 billion comes from. It's that America is trying to raise $300 billion to revive the Iranian Revolutionary Guard. No matter how you do it, no matter how you try to sell it.
2: Yeah. Yeah.
3: You can't sell that to Republicans. And I just, there was some kind of switch that was flipped. And I have no idea how on this. Because you look at it, if that's correct, the 14 points, it's as bad as we originally thought it would be.
2: Yes. And it tells me it gets worse from here.
3: Now, what I thought was really interesting, and this was from Andrew Desiderio, who's the covers Congress for punchbowl.com. Oh, I just had it here. What happened to it? Okay, must have. Basically, it says the Trump administration might have inadvertently handcuffed its ability to implement key elements of an Iran deal when it sent a previously unreported certification to Congress last year that bars much of the broad sanctions relief in the outline of the Memorandum of Understanding. Senator slipped a provision into the 2024 Ukraine supplemental bill that requires the State Department to tell Congress every 180 days whether the IRGC launched drone attacks on Americans. If so, the administration makes that determination. The IRGC cannot be removed from the foreign terrorist organization list for 4 years. The administration formalized that determination in a report to Congress last April, lifting the Iran's foreign terrorist designation would almost certainly be required to implement the broad sanctions relief the administration has outlined under the MOU per multiple senior Hill staffers who wrote the bill. Trump can waive the four-year requirement if he tells Congress it's vital for national security, but loosening the Iranian Revolutionary Guard sanctions by arguing they should be removed from the foreign terrorist list would be a tough sell for Republicans.
2: Yeah, no, that would be an impossible sell for me.
3: Yeah. But this gets worse. And sending out sources now to say, don't pay attention to the text. They don't know what to do now.
2: Because they're not saying the text is wrong. There's no one that we have seen that says, this is absolutely false what you're seeing. What was released.
3: But now they're saying don't pay attention.
2: Right. They're saying instead, don't pay attention to the text.
3: Because
2: don't look behind the curtain. Right.
3: Because we can't tell you what's going on.
2: Yeah.
3: Because this is so they've already moved the goalposts.
2: Yeah.
3: The goalposts are already being moved on this.
2: Yeah.
3: We are Red Eye Radio.
4: 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Let's build stronger, healthier lungs with a simple breathing exercise you can do right from the driver's seat. It's called pursed lip breathing. Here's how to do it. Sit tall, and relax your shoulders. 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

0: We are Red Eye Radio. He is Eric Carly, and I'm Gary McNamara. Thanks so much for being here this morning. Interesting, just going through Truth Social, it's amazing how little the president talked about the Iran deal.
1: And that's the second day in a row.
0: Yeah. You know, and I don't know if our last caller got it, but it says Iran has agreed to never have a nuclear weapon. He put this out. Also, the story that the U.S. is paying Iran $300 million is fake news put up by Democrats. That was actually 2 days ago that he put that out.
1: Right.
0: That was really the last thing that he put out on Truth Social.
1: Yeah, yeah.
0: And as we've said, I haven't heard a Democrat say it.
1: We had somebody
0: on Twitter say it, so I haven't seen everything.
1: I mean,
0: but
1: you know,
0: certainly the criticism was always going to come from Democrats. The problem is, and they haven't been as vocal as I thought they were. I don't think they know where to go on this. The criticism has come from Republicans. That's where the criticism is. And I don't know of one Republican who's saying that U.S. taxpayer dollars is going in there. Now, if you look, if the 14-point deal, goes into, is actually what the deal is, or the memorandum of understanding, it doesn't say where the $300 billion comes from. He said Iran put, is it $300 million or $300 billion? $300 million, yeah. It doesn't say where the money comes from. It just says investment. Who's going to do the investment?
1: Right.
0: What private sector companies are going to say, let's invest in Iran?
1: Right.

0: Gulf Coast, bringing flooding rains and high winds. There are flash flood and tornado warnings, along with damaged buildings, downed trees, and power lines. British Prime Minister Keir Starmer is pledging to fight any attempt by rival Andy Burnham to oust him from office. Starmer says he's not going to walk away and will run in a leadership contest if one is triggered. No action on Wall Street today. Trading is closed in observance of the federal Juneteenth holiday. SRNnews.com.
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4: We'll see on and off again rain chances here for the end of the week. Dry Friday, but then the weekend, the rain chances gradually increase. A chance of a shower or thunderstorm overnight, otherwise cloudy, low 63. Cloudy Friday for Juneteenth, a high in the mid-80s. A few scattered storms on Saturday, high 85. Rain and thunder looks likely Sunday afternoon, a high of 88. I'm meteorologist Mark Thibodeau.
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0: And he is Eric Cronin, and I'm Gary McNamara. Coming up in just a minute, what Trump's former chief of staff had to say about the Iran deal. In just a minute.
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0: All right, here is some audio from Mick Mulvaney, very, very, you know, big Trump supporter, former acting chief of staff for Trump. Mm-hmm. Here's what he had to say yesterday on the Iran situation.
2: It's a couple of reasons not to put out the text. Number one, it could be exactly what President Trump said, which is, I want a bigger podium. I want a bigger stage. I want a bigger moment. This is a PR thing. Okay, that's right. One explanation. The other two are, number one, that the document doesn't exist yet and it hasn't been finalized. That's one possibility. That's another reason why you wouldn't put it out there. Or the last one is, and this is one I think most people are worried about, including Ambassador Volker and myself, is that it's a bad deal. And you don't want to get it out because you want to go ahead and sign it and then try and move into that 60 days. So you sort of say, look, it's not a great deal, but we can fix this during the 60-day negotiating period. So I guess the bottom line is there's a couple of reasons to not put the document out, and a couple of them are not really good.
1: Oh, there you go.
0: Now, he was being diplomatic. Remember, he's as big a Trump supporter as you can get.
1: Right. That was about as diplomatic as you could be given his his position with Trump. Here's the thing. Nobody bought it when the leaks started happening. But I stepped back and said to myself, what I'm not hearing, what I'm not seeing is the problem. You know, this idea that he first mentioned, well, he wants to wait and do it himself. So you have this big grand presentation. When does Trump wait on things like this? If it's already done, if the memorandum of understanding is already done, if it's already e-signed, then tell me why you would wait if it's a great deal. Yeah. Because you don't have to, I mean, you know, folding in something else that he said there, you don't have to go on. Now, Trump's already done that, but you don't have to, we've talked about, don't oversell something, don't overpromise and underdeliver. You go in and say, hey, to be clear, this is the start of a very serious long-term peace deal, but it's a big start. And we believe this puts us and puts the world in a better place with safeguards in place. And here's why. Here are the points. And you go through and you line them out. If they e-signed it over the weekend, you should have expected something Sunday night in a primetime address. And then say, we will be posting all of the details at whitehouse.gov for the world to see.
0: The problem is, as Dana Perino said on the Five, and we talked about this, the ceremonial signing with basically the IRGC. Here she is on Fox News.
1: Yeah.
0: Okay, can we up the... thank you.
3: Well, I could make their arguments better for them because there are things that you could say that you would be able to think, okay, so you killed all of those 40 leaders, but now the IRGC is in charge. Mm-hmm. Okay, so that's who we're dealing with, and that's who we're supposed to stand next to on Friday and sign an agreement that nobody's seen or read, except for this is the most transparent administration history, but we can't read it. Like I could make all of those points.
4: You have to stop doing that, Dana.
5: I think she sounds
3: they
5: great.
3: Don't call me. But the thing, like we said at the very beginning, the victories are usually visible, clear, understandable, and it's just premature.
1: Yeah, I was listening when she said that, and I thought to myself, well, it's the same thing we had said the night before. You're going to be standing there with the IRGC? That's the imagery you want? The same group that's been slaughtering the people of Iran? Are we going to be shaking hands?
0: Yeah, I mean, it's absolutely mind-boggling. You know, it's, you know, and that's one of the things. I think it was, let me just see. I think, did I save it? Just see here. It was from, it was something I saw from Rush Limbaugh's brother yesterday, David Limbaugh. That I went, wow.
1: Yeah.
0: Let me just see if I can find it here very quickly. Cause it was really interesting. It's one thing to caution people to wait and see the actual MOU before judging, but it's entirely another thing to gratuitously do an about face and turn on Israel. I don't need to wait 2 seconds to react to that. And it was as disconcerting as the current policy seems to be. What may be even more so is the apparent radical retreat from a path that was morally righteous and invigorating. The whiplash is painful and inexplicable. Like so many, I pray there are more factors yet to be revealed.
1: In the back of my mind, and this is something I said a few days ago. If it turns out we end up getting the regime out of power and all the uranium in our hands, I'll turn around and say, well played. I have zero confidence. I said it then. I'll say it again. I have zero confidence that's going to be the case. Because the more we learn about it, the further away we get from a secure situation like that. You know, I had thought the play is here at home domestically, kick the can until November 3rd. November 4th, go in, do the damage. I don't know that I have any confidence that that's the case. Again, if that is the case, I'm not sure that I'll say well played, because you may have given Iran the opportunity along the way to strike out against Israel, to strike out against American interests. All of these things are a massive risk, and you don't give them that for 1 second. You're losing confidence by your base, and now I don't know where the confidence level is by the GOP.
0: There's two things here, and both are, Andrew McCarthy wrote a couple of great columns yesterday. Fox News reporting Trump is publicly rebuking Israel and Prime Minister Netanyahu over the war with Hezbollah. Quote, Israel's fighting Hezbollah too long and too many people are being killed. Mm. Where the hell did that come from?
1: I don't know.
0: No way you can justify that statement. The president can.
1: No.
0: Astonishingly, Trump added that Israel should stand aside and let Syria take the lead against Hezbollah. And this is what he just, I think this is all part of where he just said the Trump administration thinks we're imbeciles. They think we're absolute idiots. A reminder, Syria is now run by a jihadist who claims to be a former Al-Qaeda operative.
1: Yeah.
0: Ahmed al-Sharar, formerly the designated terrorist known as Abu Mohammed al-Jilani. There was, if you could get information, the state on that person, which is the same person back a few years ago, the State Department offered a $10 million reward. And wow. It's just like, by all means, let's have Israel stand down so a former Al-Qaeda operative can take on Hezbollah. And then he writes, he goes, the Trump administration thinks we're imbeciles. I repeat what I contended yesterday. They think we're idiots. Let's take down the simple basics. Trump's agreement with Iran is not an agreement. It's a memorandum of understanding reportedly stating that the parties will talk about making an agreement for infinitely extendable 60-day limits. Yeah. That is other than the billions to which the Trump administration has agreed to give the anti-American jihadist regime. The MOU is nothing that Neville Trump is peddling as peace in our time is a nothing. That Neville, you know, is responding, you know, Neville Chamberlain is trying to make that comparison to. But to the extent that the MOU is something, it is something very bad, because if it were something good, we'd be reading it, not being spun about it. The president is a man who would not be able to contain himself. Dana Perino said that anybody who knows the president would not be able to contain himself if the written MOU were even of marginal benefit to the United States. He would be far more comfortable exposing it and exaggerating the marginal benefits as if it were a coup. The fact that the Trump administration refuses to publish the MOU, refuses to even brief the Gang of Eight on it, is a powerful implication that it is at least as bad as close watchers suspect it is. Administration apologists maintain that their critics are accepting the IRGC spin, but if there is an information void that the IRGC is filling with propaganda, then all the administration has to do is release a written agreement. That would fill the void with verifiable written terms. And by the way, if the IRGC is spinning dishonestly, why is Trump Vance crediting regime claims that it is not pursuing nuclear weapons? The credulity gives Trump's plan the makings of a JCPOA 2.0, since taking the apocalyptic Islamic regime's word for what its intentions were was the foundation of the original Obama one. The most ridiculous nonsense, admittedly, there is a lot of competition here, is that Iran has forsworn nuclear weapons. Iran has publicly forsworn nuclear weapons and emphasized that it is a member of the Nuclear Nonproliferation Treaty. Well, that's what the NPT members that aspire to nuclear weapons do. As I recounted yesterday, just to make bigger fools out of us, Iran has also maintained that the Ayatollah even issued a fatwa against nukes. Mm-hmm. Remember that one?
1: Mm-hmm. Yeah.
0: To see the president beating his chest that Iran has agreed to never have a nuclear weapon is really something special. A close second on the ridiculous meter is the insistence by Trump and Vice President Vance that Iran will not be getting a dime in taxpayer money. That's a straw man. The point is that Iran gets access to funds through sanctions relief and whatever cockamamie investment fund the administration is conjuring. That those funds are not coming out of directly out of the U.S. Treasury is besides the point. Yeah, yeah. You just can't. It's just.
1: By the way, it wasn't. I mentioned earlier that New York Post had mentioned the word framework, or mentioned the word framework. And it wasn't them. It was Fox News, and they mentioned it four times in one of the article. The framework. It's a senior official says negotiators will know within weeks whether the framework becomes an actual agreement. This is insane.
0: You know, if you... Well, we'll get to more of this coming up.
1: It's insanity continues.
0: I've got to pay attention to the show and the breaks.
1: I know.
0: How dare we? Oh, I forgot. We're commercial radio.
1: That's true.
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0: We are Red Eye Radio. He's Eric Carly, and I'm Gary McNamara. By the way, you're not going to like this comment. I'll read it to you. I may be able to find the audio on it, but it was from Tom Bevin, RealClearPolitics.com. Yeah. Yeah. And you may not like this. He said, Trump is like the Spurs, blew a 29-point lead on Iran.
1: No, I'm okay with that. No, I'm okay with that. It is absolutely choking. I'll call it when it is. And if it's a team I followed all my life and you choke, you're choking.
0: I just read the New York Post editorial. I was wondering when it was going to come out.
1: Yeah.
0: Just blasting.
1: Yeah.
0: No, blasting this deal. I mean, it took not that there was anybody in support of it, but it took a turn yesterday where Republican conservatives just went, what in the hell's going on?
1: Remember Leon Lett in the IC Super Bowl dropping the ball? Yeah. That's what this feels like.
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28: Breaking news this hour from Town Hall. I'm Rich Thomason.
2: Not so fast on those U.S.-Iran talks. Originally scheduled to start today, they're being postponed as Israel's military continues hammering away at an Iranian ally in Lebanon.
3: Israel's military says its forces have struck targets throughout southern Lebanon overnight as Hezbollah reported intense fighting in the area. Lebanon's state-run news agency reports at least 18 people killed in Israeli strikes. The fighting into Friday morning comes as planned talks in Switzerland between Iran and the U.S. over their efforts to reach a permanent end to the Iran war have been delayed. Israel's occupation of southern Lebanon and its continued attacks on Hezbollah have been a key issue in the talks. Israel maintaining it must continue to hold territory in Lebanon and have a free hand to battle Hezbollah. I'm Charles de Ledesma.
2: War Secretary Hegseth is giving America's European allies a homework assignment of sorts, urging them to take more responsibility for their own security as the Pentagon reviews U.S. troop deployments in Europe.
4: Hegseth is criticizing NATO allies for not providing access to bases for U.S. forces to launch attacks on Iran. He also accuses Europe of prioritizing gender equity and climate change over defense. The review could impact NATO's collective security guarantee, but U.S. nuclear weapons will remain in Europe.
2: And that's correspondent Ken Lorman. Parts of the Gulf Coast are under flood warnings. Southern Louisiana, Mississippi, and Alabama all in the bullseye as the remnants of Tropical Storm Arthur drop flooding rains and generate fierce winds. Buildings have been damaged. Trees, power lines are down. Georgia and the Florida Panhandle could be next in line. More on these stories. Townhall.com.
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7: Your complete forecast with KZRG meteorologist Jeff Eno following sports. That'll be at 6:08. Some scattered areas of showers and a few thunderstorms. 61 in Neosho, 59 in Pittsburgh, 63 in Galena, 63 in Joplin. 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Names released.
8: The Oklahoma State Bureau of Investigation identifying the two people that were killed in an officer-involved shooting on I-44 Tuesday morning is 48-year-old Jason Moore of Columbia, Missouri, and 35-year-old Lexi Sheets of Willard, Missouri. Officers say Moore was behind the wheel of the stolen Jeep and wouldn't comply with officer commands to put his weapon down. He and Sheets, who according to Facebook were married since March, were killed there near the Miami Welcome Center. The full investigation is still underway, but get the full story of what we know at this time at NewsTalkKZRG.com. I'm Cy Albright for NewsTalkKZRG.
7: Help from the government may be on the way. Missouri Governor Mike Kehoe says that state and federal officials will soon start joint damage assessment surveys after recent severe weather. Local partners believe the emergency response costs and damage to roads and public infrastructure do meet the levels required for a federal disaster declaration. Kansas City prepping to equip some public buses with facial recognition cameras capable of detecting whether a passenger appears on a list of banned riders or missing persons. But Lieutenant Governor David Wassinger says,
9: I don't know what they intend on doing with the data. I haven't seen the story yet, but I just don't have a large level of trust with me personally or with Missourians giving their data and facial recognition over to the state or federal government for that matter.
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10: Safely detonated. The bomb squad was in rural Newton County just yesterday after a resident found some old items that were labeled as explosive. Authorities say it was at a home in the Granby area, but all those old explosives were blown up in a controlled manner.
7: On Sunday, a skydiving plane crashed in Butler, Missouri, killing all 12 people on board. Mike Slack is an aviation attorney. He told News Talk KZRG planes used in skydiving have inherent safety problems.
28: The risk began at
0: in pre-flight. There's a careful pre-flight that most pilots do before they fly. In skydiving, in a typical operation, there are going to be many flights during the course of the day. And so they shorten the interval time for inspecting and checking the aircraft. And sometimes what you see is things creep into the sequence over the course of the day that make one flight different than the other and result in an accident.
7: Slack says that more will be known after federal officials complete their investigation into the Butler accident. Well, the Cardinals got a royal crushing, according to Joe Morgan.
11: The Royals absolutely exploded at the plate last night, crushing the Cardinals 14-6. Kansas City put on a clinic, a six-run second inning featuring a club record five doubles. Bobby Witt Jr. started the home run party early.
12: A swing, and that ball is hit high in the air, deep left field, back to the wall, and it is gone.
11: He did leave the game later with a sore right knee, definitely something to keep an eye on. Game two of the I-70 series gets underway tonight at 7:15. Catch all the action on AM 1230, The Talker. Switching to local high school sports, Carl Junction is keeping it in the family for the upcoming school year. The Bulldogs announced two major head coaching hires on Thursday. Joey Ballard is officially taking over the reins of the baseball program, while Corey Klingon steps in to lead the boys' golf team. Congrats to both those coaches. 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I'm Joe Morgan for News Talk KZRT.
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13: Here's your KZRG forecast. We're partly sunny, headed up to 84. Tonight, partly cloudy. Overnight, low 66. Saturday, mostly sunny. Scattered showers are possible early. And then by the late afternoon, scattered showers and thunderstorms are possible. High around 85. Heat index is low 90s. Jeff Eno in the KZRG Storm Center.
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7: KZRG Storm Tracker Radar showing the heaviest rain right now in the scattered showers and thunderstorms down in McDonald, southern Ottawa, and northern Delaware counties. It's all moving to the southeast at this time. There's a little bit of light rain around the Joplin, Carthage, Carl Junction area at this time as well. 61 in Neosho, 59 in Pittsburgh, 63 in Baxter Springs, 63 in Joplin. 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
10: It's Ted Bohorquez.
7: It's Steve Scott and Mellow Friday. It's almost very mellow because these are songs about Father's Day. Should have had Daddy Don't You Walk So Far by Wayne Newton. That'd be
10: we do have that.
7: Oh, it's coming
10: and
7: up?
10: No, well, it's going to be the live karaoke rendition performed by a one Mr. Steve Scott. Let's give him a hand, ladies and gentlemen.
7: It's called Scaryoke.
10: Woo, Steve, let's hear it. Come on, buddy.
7: Daddy, don't you walk so fast. Well, that was quick. Jeez.
10: Steve, there's a little bit of rainfall in northeast Oklahoma. What the heck's going on?
7: Well, it's not only there in northeast Oklahoma, it's also in McDonald County. And we've got a chance of showers and thunderstorms all the way through Juneteenth, which is today. Also, Juneteenth night, which is tonight. Then Saturday, which is June 20th. And then June 20th night, we've got a chance of showers and thunderstorms. It's a little bit lower than what it is for the weekend, though, for Sunday. Sunday got a better chance of rain and showers and thunderstorms, and even a better chance, a very strong chance of showers and thunderstorms on Sunday night. Now, the high today, 84, the low tonight, 67, tomorrow, 86, tomorrow night, 72, and on Sunday, Father's Day, 88. So that's the way it is, according to KZRG meteorologist Jeff Eno, who we will be talking to at 7:25 this morning.
10: That is exactly right. Zimmer Storm Center app, also a great way to follow along with all things weather.
7: By the way, the severe weather outlook for the weekend, we're not looking for anything major here in the four states, except for we have a marginal risk, a 1 out of 5 risk for tomorrow. And that's just barely skirting the southern edges of our listing area, including Ottawa County in Oklahoma, Newton County and Jasper County and Barton County in southwest Missouri. So just keep that in mind. It's just a marginal risk, so we might have it, we might not for tomorrow.
10: Right. And if we do, News.KZRG, we will be here in the 24-hour storm center covering it. It's FM 102.9, 105.9, AM 1310, News.KZRG. Well, just yesterday, Independence Police Department responded to a residence in the area of 13th and Pine after receiving a report that an individual had a bomb on him.
7: Now, this is in Independence, Kansas, correct?
10: This is in Independence, Kansas. Now, Independence, Kansas, it's north of Coffeyville. It's a little ways west of Galena, that sort of area.
7: About 90 miles away from here.
10: Yeah, give or take. Now, 13th and Pine in Independence, if you're familiar, it's right near the DMV that's in Independence. So that's the part of the town, if you're familiar.
7: The DMV? Department of Motor Vehicles?
10: Yeah.
7: Oh, okay.
10: What does Kansans call it?
7: Well, they probably call it that, but I just never heard it described that way on the location you were saying.
10: You've never heard of the phrase DMV?
7: No, I've never heard of the location being the DMV in Independence, Kansas.
10: Well, it wasn't at the DMV. It was near the DMV.
7: Okay, near.
10: So there you have it. Near the DMV. Now, police rolled into this residence, and they interviewed some of the individuals that were there, that were involved. And again, this is a dude that called the police and said, 911. Yes, hello? Yeah, I'd like to report a bomb. Mm-hmm. Mm-hmm. Yeah, I have the bomb. Yeah, it's in my suitcase. Okay, bye. Boop. Yeah, he called a bomb on himself, basically. Police rolled in and said, hey, man, we got word that you have a bomb in your suitcase. What's the 411 with that? What's going on there?
7: From his picture, he looks a little blurry.
10: So in any case, it was then quickly determined that there was no credible indication that an explosive device actually was present, which is weird.
7: Wow, that is
10: But
7: cool.
10: Out of an abundance of precaution, the Kansas Highway Patrol's Hazardous Device Unit also responded. They conducted a sweep of the area. No explosive devices or bomb-making materials or other hazardous items were located at all, which is a little strange.
7: Yes.
10: Now, following the investigation, 44-year-old Tony Rice of Independence, Kansas, he was arrested and booked into the Montgomery County Department of Corrections. And the reason he was booked and arrested was he's being charged with criminal threat, domestic battery, criminal trespass, criminal use of explosives, or specifically creating simulated explosives to intimidate.
7: Hmm.
10: In this case, there were no explosives, but he pretended like there were for whatever reason.
7: And the next one I could guess after looking at his mugshot.
10: Okay.
7: Possession of meth and possession of drug paraphernalia. I could have guessed that.
10: That's correct. This is where meth enters the story. Yeah. So a meth head, I guess, called the cops on himself reporting a bomb that he didn't have.
7: Guess he wanted to get a nice, comfortable place to rest for the night.
10: I mean, it's entirely possible. Look, if I was a meth head and I was hungry instead of begging on the corner, just commit a crime like calling a bomb threat when there isn't one. Turn yourself in. 3 square meals a day. Nice pair of handcuffs, a.k.a. silver jewelry. Those are pretty sharp. They're pretty sharp.
7: Oh,
10: and
7: they can be.
10: New non-methed out clothing.
7: Yes.
10: I think it's awesome.
7: And detox for at least a few hours while in the jail.
10: Yeah, I'm not sure if they like the detox as much, but yeah, true. Also detox. So there you have it. Details can be found at newstalkkzrg.com. Moving on from there, a story we're going to be talking about a lot today. So just a heads up, but to give you a little taste of it. Here it is. Just yesterday, Missouri Governor Mike Kehoe announced that the State Emergency Management Agency, a.k.a. SEMA, which is the state version of FEMA, along with the Federal Emergency Management Agency, a.k.a.
7: So SEMA and FEMA are going to be working together.
10: SEMA and FEMA teaming up. The deadly duo. Truly a Batman and Robin
7: sort of
10: situation.
7: Wonder if FEMA's going to SEMA. Oh, wow. Two of them at the same time. Good one.
10: You get booze and cricket, Steve. That's how bad that one was. In any case, these two departments are going to be participating and working alongside local officials in a joint preliminary damage assessment of public infrastructure in 29 counties across the Show Me State. This following a stretch of severe storms that have happened and really, really heavily impacted the Show Me State beginning June 4th. Now, I know for us in the immediate Southwest Missouri area, what comes to mind is last Saturday.
7: Oh, yeah.
10: I mean, the fact that some homes in the area didn't even have power until Wednesday as a result of Saturday night storms is crazy.
7: And some buildings were being heavily damaged and or destroyed.
10: Yeah, we have a lot of storm damage photos you can see on our Facebook page or on our website at newstalkkzrg.com. There was that former church now.
7: Or former school, now a church.
10: Former school, now a church in Carthage. That got just completely mollywopped. It looks like an elephant fell out of the sky and landed on the side of the building.
7: It does.
10: It's really, really jarring image. You can check it out at newstalkkzrg.com. But in any case, it wasn't just Southwest Missouri, and it wasn't just this Saturday. There was a line of severe weather across Missouri beginning June 4th that did a lot of damage to 29 counties.
7: Wow.
10: Now, in the immediate area, the counties that are going to be getting a little look-see by FEMA and SEMA are Dade County, Jasper County, Newton County, and Vernon County. And in addition to those, there's 1, 2, 3, 4. 20, what's 9 minus 4? 9,
7: 9
10: 8,
7: minus
10: 7,
7: 4
10: 6,
7: is 5.
10: In addition to that, there's 25 other counties. How's that for quick math?
7: Wow, I'm impressed. Very, very impressed.
10: Thank you. Oh, come on. That was good. I'm from California. We don't know how to count.
7: Okay.
10: That's why we think that spending $1.3 billion on one track of train for 3 miles that never came to fruition is a good deal.
7: Boy, I bet that train can travel fast for 3 miles.
10: I know. Did you hear about that? California's been trying to build a bullet train across the state for 10 years now. They've spent billions, haven't built anything.
7: Well, just 3 miles of track.
10: Well,
7: but I bet
10: and
7: you,
10: that's a good deal. Our math, California math dictates that's some good money spent.
7: But I bet you a bullet would go faster than the bullet train.
10: That's actually a very interesting question. I wonder if the Mythbusters will crawl out of retirement to test that theory. Does a bullet train truly go the speed of a bullet? I'd like to see that.
7: That'd be an interesting show to watch.
10: Let me
7: know when it happens.
10: Yeah, exactly. In any case, FEMA and SEMA doing some little looky-loos in some of our local counties to assess storm damage. We have more details coming up later on this morning with that. KZRG News Time, 620.
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2: Number three.
7: Switzerland says the planned talks between the U.S. and Iran have been postponed. J.D. Vance, the vice president, has not even departed the United States and will not be meeting with Iran for negotiations. Wow, boy, man, I'm incredibly surprised. I can't believe it.
10: I was holding my breath.
7: It's the not talks going on for the not war.
10: Oh, my. Who could have seen this happening?
2: Number two.
7: The Newton County Sheriff's Office working with Springfield Bomb Squad to dispose of old explosives discovered in rural Newton County. The materials were found in a rural area south of Granby. There is no threat to the public at this time.
10: And to clarify, that's a different bomb story than the one in Independence, Kansas. We had a lot of bomb news this week.
7: Yeah, but they actually found some explosive devices in Newton County.
10: In the Newton County one, yeah. Totally different story.
2: Number one.
7: The Oklahoma State Bureau of Investigation ID'd the two people that were killed in a police shootout on I-44. 48-year-old Jason Moore of Columbia, Missouri, and 35-year-old Lexi Sheets of Willard, Missouri, allegedly in the stolen car, which prompted the initial police response. Jason Moore then opened fire on police, which triggered the shootout. Investigation goes on. Details at NewsTalkKZRG.com.
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10: What is the best advice your father ever gave you? 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We want to know.
7: Don't invite Ted to family game night. You're welcome.
10: Go to news.kzrg's Facebook page. That's where Chris is. 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It's the best advice his dad ever gave him. Yeah. To be fair, Chris, I think you probably would have figured that one out on your own without dad.
7: Might just be food coloring.
10: Lemon flavor. Coming up, what's going on with your money on news.kzrg.
13: Here's your KZRG forecast. Surface high pressure taking over for today. We're partly sunny, headed up to 84. Actually, a few degrees on the cooler side of average. Tonight, partly cloudy, low 66. Saturday, mostly sunny. Now, early scattered showers are possible. By the late afternoon, scattered showers and thunderstorms are a possibility. We'll get up to 85. Heat and exercise, the low 90s. Chances for some showers and storms ahead for our Sunday, but those showers become likely by the afternoon, and we could hear some thunder. High of 87. Jeff Eno in the KZRG Storm.
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6: I'm Nicole Murray with Your Money Now. Nippon Steel officials say they expect the American market to remain buoyant, supported by import tariffs and resilient demand, which could lift earnings at U.S. Steel beyond current forecasts. Vice Chairman Takahiro Mori said he is confident U.S. Steel will be able to post profits worth more than $624 million this year. Apple CEO Tim Cook told the Wall Street Journal that the company plans to raise prices on its products to offset increasing memory and storage chip costs. A surge in AI-driven demand for data centers has forced consumer electronics companies into a fierce competition for dwindling supplies of the key components, driving prices sharply higher. Google's vice president of engineering and a co-lead of its Gemini AI models, Noam Shazir, has announced that he is leaving the company to join OpenAI. Shazir's departure comes less than 2 years after he returned to Google. The stock market is closed for the holiday. It will reopen Monday. That's Your Money Now.
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15: Happy Father's Day Friday. Father's Day is this Sunday. Just a little reminder for you to call Dad if you are someone that is fortunate enough to still be able to. I know not everyone is. So please take the time this Sunday to do so. And if you are a dad, start heavily hinting to your child that Father's Day is coming up.
16: Oh, I did that last night.
15: Did you?
16: Yeah, and the grandkids too.
15: Did you do one of those like, so what are you getting me for on Sunday?
16: Yeah. Well,
9: What's happening on Sunday?
15: Well, I can't wait for Sunday. Can't wait for the big surprise you have planned for me.
9: Not only is it Father's Day, it's one of the four knocks of the seasons.
15: The four knocks?
9: Yeah, equinox, whatever the knocks is, you know, where it goes from spring to summer.
15: Oh, it's a hard knocks life is what it sounds like to
9: me. That's true. KZRG Storm Tracker Radar, the rain is pretty much moving to the southeast, and it's almost out of McDonald County now. It's also still just a little bit in the southern part of Ottawa County. In the northern part of Delaware County. Again, it's all moving to the southeast. We do have a slight chance of isolated showers and thunderstorms until about 7 o'clock this morning. Then, partly sunny the rest of the day with a high of 84 tonight. Partly cloudy down to 67. But tomorrow, we've got a chance of showers and thunderstorms, mostly sunny.

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0: 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No, don't hit the button. It's for something much, much more fun than road work. We'll tell you what that is coming up in less than 10 minutes. Good morning.
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2: 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We're heading for a high of 84. Your complete forecast with KZRG meteorologist Jeff Eno following sports. That'll be at 6:38. Here we've got some sunshine with a few clouds floating by. It is 73 in Neosho, 73 in Pittsburgh. It is 64 in Galena, 64 in Joplin. 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
0: Sweden's foreign ministry announced that planned talks between the United States and Iran have been postponed. Doug Luzader with more.
3: White House official tells this to Fox News. The plans for upcoming technical talks have not been finalized, and the U.S. delegation has been prepared to depart at the first available opportunity. We look forward to beginning technical talks as soon as possible. Now, this comes after President Trump and Iran's president signed that memorandum of understanding on Wednesday, which formally marked a ceasefire extension and also triggered a 60-day window to negotiate the final terms of the deal. Key agreements include an immediate end to the war, a U.S. ending its naval blockade of Iranian ports, and Iran agreeing not to develop a nuclear weapon.
0: It comes after Israeli strikes in southern Lebanon killed at least 16 people, while four IDF soldiers were also killed in combat.
2: More updates involving the alleged terror plot targeting the White House UFC event, as the supposed ringleader, Abraham Alvarez, is an illegal immigrant from Mexico. Chanley Painter with the latest.
4: In a statement, DHS acting assistant secretary saying this, quote, "This illegal alien from Mexico should never have been allowed in our country. He was the ringleader of a failed terror attack targeting UFC Freedom 250 at the White House. He and his co-conspirators now face charges of conspiracy to commit murder and conspiracy to commit violence on White House grounds. He will face justice and swiftly be removed from our country." Alvarez was one of five arrested in the scheme, including others in Ohio, Missouri, and California, all wanting to attack the UFC event with explosive-laden drones before a team of snipers took out members of the fleeing crowd.
0: Meanwhile, President Donald Trump awards three military members the nation's highest honor, the Medal of Honor.
5: Marine Corps Major James Capers and Colonel John Ripley were awarded the Medal of Honor for heroic actions during the Vietnam War. Army Major Nicholas Dockery was awarded the highest military honor for his actions in Afghanistan.
6: As we approach the 250th anniversary of our founding, we remember that we owe everything to heroes like those we celebrate today.
5: President Trump paid tribute to the three combat veterans. Colonel Ripley was awarded the medal posthumously. All three service members were initially awarded lower-level citations, all eventually elevated to medals of honor due to advocacy from colleagues and veterans organizations. At the White House, Jared Halpern, Fox News.
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0: Well, if you're in Lamar, watch out for squirrels. With the details, here's special guest reporter Rocky the Squirrel.
7: Oh, that's right. One person reportedly attacked by a squirrel in Lamar City Park had to go to the emergency room for treatment. The city's advising residents to not feed squirrels or other wildlife anywhere in the city. They're also asking people to not discard items that might be used as food. They say feeding squirrels makes them more interested in people, not less, and can make them more aggressive. Rocky the Squirrel, News Talk KZRG.
2: Hey, Rocky, you want to see me pull a rabbit out of my hat? Wrong hat. A debate over AI, privacy, and public safety. Kansas City might put facial recognition cameras on buses, but Missouri Lieutenant Governor David Wasinger is not so sure about that.
8: Yeah, there might be some balance, you know, in terms of public safety. Need to do see what they do with the data, and, you know, I just have an inherent lack of confidence in what our state and federal government does with data. You know, you saw what happened when President Biden was in office and the IRS and everything else. So I just don't have a lot of trust in the federal and in the government doing safeguarding our

0: data.
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2: On Sunday, a skydiving plane crashed in Butler, Missouri, killing all 12 aboard. Mike Slack is an aviation attorney, and he told NewsTalk KZRG the NTSB investigation of the accident has just started, but eyewitnesses' testimony provides some clues into the cause of that crash.
3: What we know is that the pilot had difficulty climbing, was not able to get to the altitude he expected to get to, and then commenced a sharp turn. That turn is problematic because pilots are taught, if you're going to ground the airplane, ground it straight ahead. Take your emergency landing straight ahead. The turn actually further reduces the stall speed of the aircraft.
1: Today, millions of Americans are going to be celebrating our most recently designated federal holiday, Juneteenth.
4: It is officially known as Juneteenth National Independence Day. It dates back to the end of the Civil War and President Lincoln's Emancipation Proclamation in 1863 that freed slaves. Because Texas saw few battles during the Civil War, word of slavery's end was slow to reach the state. It wasn't until June 19th, 2 years later, that the last enslaved blacks in Texas were freed. Texas in 1979 became the first state to declare Juneteenth an official holiday. Today, post offices and banks will be closed, giving way to cookouts and family gatherings. Grinnell Scott, Fox News.
1: Did the Cardinals win? Did the Royals win? Joe Morgan has the answer.
2: First up on the diamond, the Kansas City Royals absolutely dominated the Cardinals last night in a 14-6 blowout. Bobby Witt Jr. kicked off the fireworks with a home run.
5: A swing, and that ball is hit high in the air, deep left field, back to the wall, and it is gone. A Bobby Witt home run, his 10th of the year.
2: He later left the game with a sore right knee. That's something to watch for Game 2 tonight. The real story was the second inning, though, where Kansas City smacked a club record 5 doubles en route to a massive 6-run frame. Game 2 tonight is set for 7:15. Catch all the action on AM 1230, The Talker. Switching over to soccer, the countdown is on. The United States takes the pitch at 2 p.m. today, facing off against Australia in a highly anticipated World Cup action. Grab your jerseys and get ready to cheer on Team USA this afternoon. And in local sports, Carl Junction High School is shaking things up for the upcoming athletic year. 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
6: Here's your KZRG forecast. Surface high pressure taking over for today. We're partly sunny, headed up to 84. Actually, a few degrees on the cooler side of average. Tonight, partly cloudy, low 66. Saturday, mostly sunny. Now, early scattered showers are possible. By the late afternoon, scattered showers and thunderstorms are a possibility. We'll get up to 85. Heated exercise, the low 90s. Chances for some showers and storms ahead for our Sunday, but those showers become likely by the afternoon, and we could hear some thunder. High of 87. Jeff Eno in the KZRG Storm Center.
1: KZRG Storm Tracker radar showing most of the rain now is pretty much in about to enter northwest Arkansas. It's right along the Oklahoma, Missouri, and Arkansas line. Again, it's moving to the southeast. It is 61 in Neosho, 59 in Pittsburgh, 63 in Carl Junction, 63 in Joplin. 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
2: Just did it as an anthem because my dad was a preacher and he was traveling quite a bit, so I didn't get to see him very much, and I thought as a teenager that he should have been seeing me more. 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
2: KZRG Storm Tracker Radar showing the rain is beginning to move out of the Missouri and Oklahoma area. It's moving into northwest Arkansas. And then it's going to be partly sunny today with the high of 70, make that 84. And then tonight, it's going to be partly cloudy with the overnight low down to 67. Now, tomorrow for your Saturday, we are in the marginal risk for severe weather. That's a 1 out of 5 chance of possibly getting some severe weather. We've got a chance of scattered showers and thunderstorms. Again, the high should be around 86. Low tomorrow night, 72 with a chance of thunderstorms. Then tomorrow, or on Sunday, that is, better chance of showers and thunderstorms on Father's Day with a high of 88. Better chance even yet on Sunday night of showers and thunderstorms with the overnight low down to 68. And then on Monday, hey, all right, Monday.
3: Hey.
2: Partly sunny with a high of 80. We're going to be talking to KZRG meteorologist Jeff Eno. That'll be at 7:25.
3: Yeah, and don't forget about the Zimmer Storm Center app. It's a great way to follow along with all things weather, severe or otherwise. If it's a nice, calm, summer, sunny day, guess what? You can pop up the Zimmer Storm Center app on your device. And it'll tell you the highs and lows, the dew point, give you hour-by-hour weather updates, and when the temperatures will be rising and falling. It's awesome. It's free. It's sweet. And it can be found on the Google Play Store and or the App Store for Apple users. All right. A stretch of Joplin's Main Street is going to be closed this Sunday, June 21st. Now, I'm sure immediately you're thinking, oh, my God, what road work are we doing now? Good news. It has nothing to do with road work, actually. The city is hosting one of this summer's celebratory Route 66 events, the Hemmings Great Race. Now, this is a 9-day classic car rally that spans more than 2,300 miles. The Great Race features 120 of the world's finest antique vehicles, or if we're talking antique cars.
2: And what cars?
3: Antique cars,
2: oh,
3: Steve.
2: Oh, it sounds like you said antique or antique.
3: Antique cars. So that's something slightly different. It's that's a tincture. You consume that when you're feeling a little under the weather, those tinctures.
2: Or under the car.
3: Or under the car, yeah. Well, if you get hit by a car, I don't think tinctures will do the trick. I think you might need to go to the emergency room. But in any case, what's really cool about these antique automobiles, we got to call them automobile because we're talking antique vehicles. That's what they used to call them. Or automobiles, I think is how they said it back in the day. These cars are going to be parked on Joplin's Main Street between 1st and 7th Street. So a huge, huge swath of the city's Main Street is going to be shut down for this Route 66 thing. This is pretty sweet.
2: It is.
3: Yeah.
2: And all because of Route 66 celebrating a 100th anniversary.
3: Mm-hmm. Now, the closures for Joplin's Main Street for this Sunday for this Route 66 celebration will begin at around 10 in the morning. And it's not going to open until around 9:15 that evening.
2: So in other words, don't try to take it home from work on Sunday if you work on Sunday.
3: Right, exactly. So for nearly 12 hours, this road is going to be shut down, plus or minus about 20 to 30 minutes, mind you.
2: But that means you can walk on it when the car show's going on.
3: Yeah, that's exactly right.
2: Look at all the old cars.
3: Right, and all the old heads. Steve Scott's going to be there.
2: Yeah.
3: Now, the local hot rods, they'll be on display to the public from around 5 to 8. And again, it's around because this is a sort of a moving target. They're automobiles. They're cruising in from out of town, all this stuff. That's roughly the timeline in which they'll be here. So that's pretty sweet. Now, the race participants, as well as a handful of local hot rods, they'll be on display then. And it's pretty sweet. Now, we got word, apparently, this isn't necessarily, I mean, a lot of these races that they're doing for Route 66 Centennial with these classic cars,
2: right?
3: They're not really speed races. A lot of them are more like form and vibe.
2: It's not like Cannonball Run, the movie.
3: No, you know what's funny is that's America's favorite movie. And so, of course, everyone immediately thought Cannonball Run, the movie.
2: Oh, yeah.
3: But don't forget, Cannonball Run 2, the movie, is actually even better. It's twice as good, which is why it's 2, for 2 times the fun.
2: And 3 is 3 times the fun.
3: That's true. All right, moving on from there, a story that we have for you that we're going to be talking about a lot this morning is Missouri Governor Mike Kehoe has announced that the State Emergency Management Agency, SEMA, along with the Federal Emergency Management Agency, FEMA, they are going to be working with local officials to try and assess storm damage to public infrastructure in 29 counties. Now, in Southwest Missouri, I know we're thinking what happened last Saturday, which, by the way, News.KZRG was covering live for you. Just a little reminder. But across the Show Me State, starting June 4th, there has been an insane amount of severe weather. We're talking Cape Girardeau. We're talking the St. Louis area. We're talking the Jeff City area. We're talking the Stott City. We're talking, all of that.
2: Bolivar area.
3: Springfield. All that and more. And so SEMA and FEMA, they're going to be cruising around 29 counties to assess damage and see how they can help locally. In that list of 29 includes Dade County, Jasper County, Newton County, and Vernon County. So we'll have more details for you on that coming up in just a little bit. KZRG News Time 650.
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5: Number 3.
2: Switzerland says the planned talks between the U.S. and Iran have been postponed. J.D. Vance has not departed the United States and will not be meeting with Iran for negotiations. So I guess the not talks are not going for the not war.
3: Wow, I did not see this coming.
2: I'm really surprised.
5: Number 2.
2: The Newton County Sheriff's Office working with the Springfield Bomb Squad to dispose of old explosives discovered in rural Newton County. The materials were found in the rural area south of Granby. There is no threat to the public at this time.
5: Number 1.
2: The Oklahoma State Bureau of Investigation has ID'd the 2 people that were killed in a police shootout on I-44. 48-year-old Jason Moore of Columbia, Missouri, and 35-year-old Lexi Sheets of Wheeler, Missouri, were allegedly in a stolen car, which prompted the initial police response. Jason Moore then opened fire on police, which triggered the shootout. Investigation goes on. 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
6: Here's your KZRG forecast. Surface high pressure taking over for today. We're partly sunny, headed up to 84. Actually, a few degrees on the cooler side of average. Tonight, partly cloudy, low 66. Saturday, mostly sunny. Now, early scattered showers are possible. By the late afternoon, scattered showers and thunderstorms are a possibility. We'll get up to 85. Heat index is high as the low 90s. Chances for some showers and storms ahead for our Sunday, but those showers become likely by the afternoon, and we could hear some thunder. High of 87. Jeff Eno in the KZRG Storm.
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16: 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In my Father's house are many mansions. I go and prepare a place for you so that where I am, you shall also be. He wants the southern border in Texas to be like a front porch with a big welcome mat for people. You can't call yourself a Christian and destroy God's creation with greenhouse gases. He urged Biden to lease federal land to abortion providers. He's officially running a non-meat campaign. He said Jesus Christ is the immigrant deported without due process. 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
3: That's right. Father's Day is this Sunday. If you're fortunate enough to be able to call Dad, please remember to do so. And if you are Dad, start heavily hinting now to your kids and grandkids that it is time to celebrate you. Today, or rather Sunday, is about you, gosh darn it.
2: Remember, there are places that have overnight delivery, so you can get it in time.
3: Get what in time? Oh, gifts?
2: Whatever gift.
3: Presents?
2: For dad.
3: Yeah, exactly. I think what dad would like most on Sunday, probably, some peace and quiet, gosh darn it.
2: Oh, boy, that's probably not going to happen completely. Today, partly sunny, 84. Tonight, partly cloudy, 67. Saturday, it's going to be high of 86 with scattered showers and thunderstorms. Sunday, Father's Day, possibility of showers and thunderstorms, high of 88.
3: Yes, indeed. By the way, don't forget, download the Zimmer Storm Center app. Totally free to download to the App Store. And with all this severe weather we've been getting in the four states, now's the time more than ever to do it. Chris Plant will be joining us at 9. Clay Travis and Buck Sexton cracking the mic at 11. And Sean Hannity will be here at 2. Good morning.
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19: Breaking news this hour from Town Hall. I'm Rex Thomason. Vice President Vance is not going to Switzerland today after all. His mission to lead nuclear talks with Iran is on hold for now.
20: While an initial agreement halting the war between the U.S. and Iran has been signed by the presidents of both countries, a ceremonial in-person signing had been planned for Friday in Switzerland. And there, a new round of negotiations were to have begun over Tehran's nuclear program. Vice President J.D. Vance to lead the U.S. side. The White House later said Vance, though ready to leave, was postponing his trip, citing difficult logistics. The announcement followed reports that Iran was delaying sending its delegation over Israel's ongoing military campaign in Lebanon against the Hezbollah militant group. Ben Thomas, Washington.
19: And the Israeli military campaign in Lebanon did continue overnight. Israel's military reports hitting multiple Hezbollah targets in the wee hours. While some Republicans, including some of President Trump's allies, are skeptical of the Iran deal, Vice President Vance says the memorandum of understanding is already benefiting Americans.
21: Last night, 12.5 million barrels of oil went through the Strait of Hormuz. That is a high since the beginning of the conflict. Oil prices are down nearly at their level from the pre-war conflict. Gas prices dropped below $4 a gallon today for the first time since the conflict. And importantly, they're going to keep falling further given how low oil prices are.
19: Today's AAA national average for a gallon of regular gas, $3.97. That's down 2 cents from yesterday. Of course, your mileage may vary. New Orleans, among Gulf Coast cities dealing with extensive flooding, is what's left if Tropical Storm Arthur moves across the region. Flash flood and high wind warnings are posted across the Gulf Coast. Today is Juneteenth. It is a federal holiday, and Wall Street is closed. More on these stories, townhall.com.
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2: 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KZRG. Heading for a high of 84, your complete forecast with KZRG meteorologist Jeff Eno. Following sports, that'll be at 7:08. Sun is shining, 61 in Neosho, 63 in Pittsburgh, 63 in Galena, 63 in Joplin. 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Amendment 5 is going to be a big deal for Missourians.
22: The August ballot measure could get rid of the state's individual income tax, but also introduce some new sales and use taxes. A town hall style meeting going to be held at Joplin City Hall Monday, June 29th, so that you can learn more about what you are voting on. Joplin State Rep. Elaine Roberts and the bill's sponsors going to be there to try to answer questions that you may have. So again, make your plans to be at City Hall Monday, June 29th, 6 p.m. I'm Ty Albright, News Talk KZRG.
3: Help from the government may be on the way. Missouri Governor Mike Kehoe says state and federal officials will soon begin joint damage assessment surveys after recent severe weather. Local partners believe the emergency response costs and damage to roads, along with public infrastructure, do meet the levels required for a federal disaster declaration.
2: Something really big is going on in Joplin this weekend, including today. It's the Route 66 Centennial Caravan. Joplin Convention and Visitors Bureau Director Patrick Tuttle telling News Talk KZRG.
0: We got the Route 66 caravan coming through on Friday, the 19th, this coming Friday. They're going to be at 1717 West 7th at the Aloe Fiber parking lot where the World Street Painting Art is at. And about 150 vintage cars coming in, but some major events that are happening as well. This is an ongoing part of the Route 66 Centennial.
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3: Safely detonated. The bomb squad was in rural Newton County just yesterday after a resident found some old items that were labeled as explosives. Authorities say it was at a home in the Granby area, but all those old explosives were blown up in a controlled manner.
2: Kansas City prepping to equip some public buses with facial recognition cameras that are capable of detecting whether a passenger appears on a list of banned riders or missing persons. But Lieutenant Governor David Wasinger says,
1: I don't know what they intend on doing with the data. I haven't seen the story yet, but I just don't have a large level of trust with me personally or with Missourians giving their data and facial recognition over to the state or federal government, for that matter.
2: You can hear the whole interview in the podcast section of NewsTalkKZRG.com. Well, the Cardinals lost to another team from Missouri. Joe Morgan's got the information.
5: First up on the diamond, the Kansas City Royals absolutely dominated the Cardinals last night in a 14-6 blowout. Bobby Witt Jr. kicked off the fireworks with a home run.
23: A swing, and that ball is hit high in the air, deep left field, back to the wall, and it is gone. A Bobby Witt home run, his 10th of the year.
5: He later left the game with a sore right knee. That's something to watch for game two tonight. The real story was the second inning, though, where Kansas City smacked a club record five doubles en route to a massive six-run frame. Game 2 tonight is set for 7:15. Catch all the action on AM 1230, The Talker. Switching over to soccer, the countdown is on. The United States takes the pitch at 2 p.m. today, facing off against Australia in a highly anticipated World Cup action. Grab your jerseys and get ready to cheer on Team USA this afternoon. And in local sports, Carl Junction High School is shaking things up for the upcoming athletic year. The Bulldogs announced two big head coaching promotions yesterday. 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
6: Here's your KZRG forecast. We're partly sunny, headed up to 84. Tonight, partly cloudy. Overnight, low 66. Saturday, mostly sunny. Scattered showers are possible early. And then by the late afternoon, scattered showers and thunderstorms are possible. High around 85. Heat index is the low 90s. Jeff Eno in the KZRG Storm Center.
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2: KZRG Storm Tracker Radar showing some scattered showers and thunderstorms right along the Arkansas-Missouri border. It's heading to the southeast and out of the area. 61 in Neosho, 63 in Pittsburgh, 63 in Galena, 63 in Joplin. 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
3: That's right. Father's Day is this Sunday. If you're able to, be sure to call Dad, Ted Bohorquez.
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3: 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Is Dad Day going to be rained out, Steve?
2: About a half and half chance of it getting rained out, but a better chance of getting rained out on Sunday night. The high on Father's Day is going to be 88, 68 for the overnight low on Sunday night. But for today, it's not too bad. It's going to be partly sunny with a high of 84. Tomorrow, scattered showers and thunderstorms with a high of 85. And tomorrow night down to 72 with a chance of showers and thunderstorms. But Monday's looking good, too, according to KZRG meteorologist Jeff Eno. 80 with partly sunny. We're going to be talking to Jeff Eno in just a matter of minutes at 7:25.
3: Mm-hmm. That's less than 15 minutes from now.
2: Oh, yeah. Less than 15.
3: Yeah. So that's pretty awesome. Quick update for you. The Oklahoma State Bureau of Investigation has now identified the two people that were shot and killed on Tuesday following a police shootout on I-44 near Miami. Now, very basically, a quick recap here for you on this story. If you're unfamiliar with the story or if you kind of got little tidbits here, generally, what we're looking at here, a stolen Jeep was identified leaving the Joplin area on I-44 and heading towards the Miami area. Now, police ultimately had rolled up to try and stop this allegedly stolen Jeep, at which point a gun was shown to the respondent.
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3: As of this morning, the Oklahoma State Bureau of Investigation, they have identified these two that were killed. 48-year-old Jason Matthew Moore of Columbia, Missouri, is the alleged driver and shooter. And his passenger was 35-year-old Lexi Sheets of Willard, Missouri. And apparently, according to a preliminary investigation and what the investigators have released so far, apparently, these two got married pretty recently.
2: Yeah, and of course, she was from Willard. That's up by Springfield, not far off of I-44.
3: Mm-hmm. So, what was the dealio Montrilio with this? Why is this happening? We're not sure yet. We don't know what they were thinking. I imagine it's going to be difficult to find out what they were thinking, given the fact that they were shot and killed. Can't really ask them anymore. So, police are looking into what's going on. Now, I believe the number is 4 law enforcement officers have been put on paid administrative leave as per standard.
2: Yes.
3: And nothing out of the ordinary. Don't think, oh, the guy shot at the police first. How dare the cops be put on leave? They were put on leave as per standard, which, by the way, I think is good because
2: it is.
3: Our law enforcement officers that see danger every day, they were just shot at. These individuals were shot at. They almost lost their life. They then had to take the life of 2 people. There's a lot of emotional baggage that comes with that.
2: A lot.
3: I am very comfortable with saying, hey, you get some paid time off to make sure that you're all good. Go hug your family. Go make sure that you've come to terms with the reality that you were almost killed the other day. I'm okay giving them that time off. I think that's okay, personally. So anyway, that's sort of the update for you. We have those 2 individuals that were ID'd, along with a couple of slight changes to the story from the initial story that police are going to be looking into. All right, moving on from there, this is something we're going to be talking about all day today. But yesterday, Missouri Governor Mike Kehoe announced that the State Emergency Management Agency, along with the Federal Emergency Management Agency, you might better know them as SEMA and FEMA, are going to be cruising around the four states area, around the Show Me State, around Missouri.
2: Right.
3: They're going to be going to 29 counties in Missouri. They're going to be doing a damage assessment as a result of severe weather that we've had this entire month. I know locally we're thinking of what happened just last Saturday, but as of really the start of this month, there has been severe weather after severe weather after severe weather instance across the entire Show Me State.
2: There has been. It's been nonstop, it seems like.
3: Right. And to the point, there's so much damage now to the point that the governor seems pretty convinced that really the state could apply for a federal emergency management assistance. That's a lot of damage if you get to that point.
2: Yeah, definitely.
3: That's no joke. Now, of the 29 counties locally, they're going to be visiting Dade County, Jasper County, Newton County, and Vernon County. So they're going to be taking a look. FEMA and SEMA are going to be working with local first responders, local emergency management crews, local city officials to take a look at this damage to see whether or not it applies. I want to read for you a quote really quickly here by Missouri Governor Mike Kehoe. He said, quote, "For the last 2 weeks, local emergency management teams across Missouri have responded to dangerous flash flooding, several tornadoes, and intense straight-line winds, resulting in serious destruction to their communities. Upon initial assessment, our local partners and SEMA believe the emergency response costs and damage to roads, bridges, and other important public infrastructure meet the levels required for a federal disaster declaration from FEMA's public assistance and warrant a formal review by FEMA," end quote. Just to give you a little taste as to how severe the severe weather season has been. So severe for Missouri that it seems like it could be declared as a federal disaster situation.
2: That's true.
3: That's pretty crazy.
2: Very crazy.
3: Mm-hmm. KZRG News Time 720. And by the way, don't forget, if there ever is severe weather in the four states area, News Talk KZRG, we will be here for you. We're going to be here for you online. We'll be here for you on air, and of course, we'll be for you here in spirit, because that is the most important thing.
2: Yes, it definitely is.
3: For sure. Also, the Zimmer Storm Center app. That's always helpful, too. Good morning.
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1: Number three.
2: Or in Ted's case, spirits. Switzerland says the planned talks between the U.S. and Iran have been postponed. Vice President J.D. Vance has not departed the United States and will not be meeting with Iran for negotiations. You know, I'm so incredibly surprised.
3: I did not see this one coming, he said sarcastically.
1: Number two.
2: The Newton County Sheriff's Office working with the Springfield Bomb Squad to dispose of old explosives that were discovered in rural Newton County. The materials were found south of Granby. There is no threat to the public at this time.
1: Number one.
2: The Oklahoma State Bureau of Investigation, the OSBI, has ID'd the two people that were killed in a police shootout on I-44. 48-year-old Jason Moore of Columbia, Missouri, and 35-year-old Lexi Sheets of Willard, Missouri, were allegedly in a stolen car, which prompted the initial police response. Jason Moore then opened fire on police, which triggered the shootout. The investigation goes on. 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
4: Here's your KZRG forecast. Surface high pressure taking over for today. We're partly sunny, headed up to 84. Actually, a few degrees on the cooler side of average. Tonight, partly cloudy, low 66. Saturday, mostly sunny. Now, early scattered showers are possible. By the late afternoon, scattered showers and thunderstorms are a possibility. We'll get up to 85. Heat and exercise, the low 90s. Chances for some showers and storms ahead for our Sunday, but those showers become likely by the afternoon, and we could hear some thunder. High of 87. Jeff Eno in the KZRG Storm Center.
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4: White House terror attack suspects. Iran negotiations.

0: We have new details emerging about the suspects accused of organizing the planned terror attack event on the White House over the weekend. David Spunt with more.
1: Authorities believe that they have all of the most imminent suspects behind bars. In this case, of course, they do want to talk to others as well. His name is Abraham Alvarez. He came to the United States from Mexico in 2001 on a B-2 visitor visa, failed to depart the U.S. before it expired. He was granted DACA status, deferred action for childhood arrivals in 2014, and has been a DACA recipient since. Investigators tell Fox the alleged plan was to use drones with explosives to hit buildings near the White House where I am, which would have forced a mass evacuation and steered crowds toward a pre-staged sniper team.
2: The U.S. and Iran have a 60-day window to finalize discussions around Iran's nuclear program, though it's unclear when those talks are going to start and take place.
3: The 60-day negotiation period between Iran and the United States has started, but it's still unclear when the two sides will meet. The talks between Iran and the U.S. plan to take place in Switzerland are postponed. The White House saying that plans for the talks have not been finalized and that the U.S. delegation is prepared to depart at the first opportunity. The announcement of the delay followed a report from a Hezbollah-allied media outlet that Iran was delaying sending its delegation to Switzerland over Israel's ongoing campaign in Lebanon. Today, intense clashes between Israeli forces and Hezbollah in the southern part of the country. Lebanon says at least 18 people were killed, and the IDF reported 4 soldiers died in the latest conflict. In Dubai, Max Gordon, Fox News.
0: There's been another U.S. military strike on a boat in the Pacific.
4: 3 people are killed in the strike on a boat in the eastern Pacific. U.S. Southern Command says intelligence confirms they were engaged in narco-trafficking operations. The statement does not say that anyone survived. There's a brief video release of a boat speeding through the water, then bursting into flames, then video of what appears to be floating debris. Southern Command had reported 1 person killed in an eastern Pacific boat strike Tuesday, with the Coast Guard called in to search for 2 survivors. It's now 211 accused drug smugglers killed since the operation started in September. Chris Foster, Fox News.
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0: Well, if you're in Lamar, watch out for the squirrels. With details, here's special guest reporter Rocky the Squirrel.
5: Oh, that's right. One person reportedly attacked by a squirrel in Lamar City Park had to go to the emergency room for treatment. The city's advising residents to not feed squirrels or other wildlife anywhere in the city. They're also asking people to not discard items that might be used as food. They say feeding squirrels makes them more interested in people, not less, and can make them more aggressive. Rocky the Squirrel, News Talk KZRG.
2: Till today, I've never had to go right after a squirrel reporting, but I guess I will.
0: First for everything, Steve.
2: Something really big is going on in Joplin this weekend. It's the Route 66 Centennial Caravan. It runs from 3 o'clock till 9 o'clock today at the Aloe Warehouse parking lot, which is located at 1717 West 7th Street in Joplin. It's one of the old Walmart stores. Joplin Convention and Visitors Bureau Director Patrick Tuttle says there's going to be cars, food trucks, and here's a big one, the Big Texas Steak Challenge. And live music.
6: Everybody, this is a public event. 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
0: Missouri U.S. Senator Josh Hawley is pretty upset with Major League Baseball for punishing players that had Bible verses on their caps during Pride Night.
7: That is akin to an employer saying you can't wear a cross on a necklace at work. I mean, that would be illegal under federal law. And I'm pretty certain what they're doing here is a violation of the Constitution, the First Amendment. It's probably a violation of their labor contracts, and they need to knock it off. You alluded to the fact that Major League Baseball gets a special sweetheart deal that no other sport gets. And no other business gets. They're exempt from the antitrust laws. That is worth billions of dollars to Major League Baseball every year.
0: Hawley sent a letter to MLB Commissioner Rob Manfred demanding answers and accountability.
2: Today, millions of Americans are going to be celebrating our most recently designated federal holiday, Juneteenth.
8: It is officially known as Juneteenth National Independence Day. It dates back to the end of the Civil War and President Lincoln's Emancipation Proclamation in 1863 that freed slaves. Because

0: Texas saw few battles during the Civil War, word of slavery's end was slow to reach the state. It wasn't until June 19th, 2 years later, that the last enslaved blacks in Texas were freed. Texas in 1979 became the first state to declare Juneteenth an official holiday. Today, post offices and banks will be closed, giving way to cookouts and family gatherings. Grinnell Scott, Fox News.
1: The Cardinals fell to the Royals, according to Joe Morgan.
2: First up on the diamond, the Kansas City Royals absolutely dominated the Cardinals last night in a 14-6 blowout. Bobby Witt Jr. kicked off the fireworks with a home run.
3: A swing, and that ball is hit high in the air, deep left field, back to the wall, and it is gone. A Bobby Witt home run, his 10th of the year.
2: He later left the game with a sore right knee. That's something to watch for game two tonight. The real story was the second inning, though, where Kansas City smacked a club record 5 doubles en route to a massive 6-run frame. Game 2 tonight is set for 7:15. Catch all the action on AM 1230, The Talker. Switching over to soccer, the countdown is on. The United States takes the pitch at 2 p.m. today, facing off against Australia in a highly anticipated World Cup action. Grab your jerseys and get ready to cheer on Team USA this afternoon. And in local sports, Carl Junction High School is shaking things up for the upcoming athletic year. The Bulldogs announced two big head coaching promotions yesterday. 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
5: Here's your KZRG forecast. Surface high pressure taking over for today. We're partly sunny, headed up to 84. Actually, a few degrees on the cooler side of average. Tonight, partly cloudy, low 66. Saturday, mostly sunny. Now, early scattered showers are possible. By the late afternoon, scattered showers and thunderstorms are a possibility. We'll get up to 85. Heated exercise, the low 90s. Chances for some showers and storms ahead for our Sunday, but those showers become likely by the afternoon, and we could hear some thunder. High of 87. Jeff Eno in the KZRG Storm Center.
1: Clean sweep on the KZRG Storm Tracker radar now. It is 61 with sunshine in Neosho, 61 in Pittsburgh, 63 in Carthage, 63 in Joplin. News Talk, KZRG, with 100 weather updates every 24 hours. 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
15: It's Ted Bohorquez.
1: It's Steve Scott.
15: Don't forget, Father's Day is this Sunday. If you are fortunate enough that you can call Dad, please do. Don't forget about Dad. If you're in a situation where you can't call Dad, I know a lot of us in the four states, our fathers have already passed on, and that is really heartbreaking. So maybe take a moment this Sunday on Father's Day to think about Dad and do something that you think your dad would have enjoyed, something that you think would have made your dad proud. It's Ted Bohorquez.
1: It's Steve Scott.
15: Once again, the duo. We got to announce ourselves twice.
1: You know, one of the things is that my dad loved to go fishing. Maybe I should take up fishing.
15: Mm-hmm. Not noodling if you're in the state of Missouri. However, noodling is illegal in Missouri, but it is completely legal in Oklahoma, Arkansas, and Kansas.
1: But you know, if you do fishing, you've got to take them off the hook whenever you catch them.
15: Catch and release.
1: To me, they're cold and slimy.
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1: It's not going to be cold and slimy today. It's going to be partly sunny with a high of 84. Tonight, partly cloudy, 67. Tomorrow, chance of showers and thunderstorms. We're in the marginal risk for severe, which is kind of the weather service kind of hedging their bets for tomorrow. And then tomorrow night, 72 with the chance of thunderstorms. Sunday, Father's Day, a better chance of showers and thunderstorms, 88 for the high. Better chance, the best chance is on Sunday night for showers and thunderstorms, overnight low down to 68. But then it all clears out Monday, high of 80 with partly sunny, according to KZRG meteorologist Jeff Eno.
15: Mm-hmm. By the way, just a heads up, a stretch of Joplin's Main Street is going to be closed to traffic this Sunday, 2 days from now on Father's Day, as the city is hosting one of its summer celebratory Route 66 events. It's the Hemmings Great Race. Now, Hemmings Great Race is a 9-day classic car rally that spans more than 2,300 miles in total. And some of those miles are in Joplin, Southwest Missouri, which is pretty cool.
1: Mm-hmm.
15: Super cool. There's going to be 120 of the world's finest antique automobiles. That's how they used to call
1: them. You're trying to sound like Jonathan Savage now.
15: Who?
1: Automobile.
15: The Brits? No. Yeah. People in the 20s called them automobiles. The same way in the 60s, they called them robots instead of robots.
1: I thought they called them horseless carriages back then.
15: Oh, actually, you know what? You might be right.
1: Yeah.
15: Steve would know. He was around in the
1: 1920s. But then they say the engines are horsepower, so keep that in mind.
15: Oh, and it is also revealed that one horsepower in an engine is about the power that five horses can draw. So one horsepower is actually five horsepower.
1: Okay.
15: Just a little fun fact for you there. But in any case, so classic cars are going to be parked on Joplin's Main Street between 1st and 7th Street this Sunday. Now, that road closure starts at around 10 in the morning on Sunday morning, just a heads up for you, and goes until around 9:15 Sunday evening. The local hot rods will be on display to you from around 5 to 8 that evening. So maybe check that out. Could be a fun Father's Day thing.
1: Could be. Great looking cars. And they have great sound if they actually rev them up.
15: Moving on from there, another story that I wanted to hit on that was kind of goofy. Yesterday, the Obama Presidential Center had their opening ceremony for their grand opening weekend, which is this weekend.
1: Oh, yeah.
15: Uh-huh.
1: It sounds like somebody still got Trump derangement syndrome.
15: What do you mean?
1: Well, I understand that Trump is still in Obama's brain from what I heard in one of the speeches.
15: Did Obama reference Trump?
1: That's what I heard.
15: What did he say?
1: I didn't actually hear the speech, but I heard in a news story that he had spoken
15: Steve is
1: about.
15: Reporting live that he heard somebody said something about someone.
1: I heard it on a newscast.
15: Breaking news, just
1: I heard
15: for
1: it
15: you.
1: From a friend who heard it from a friend who heard it from a friend. You've been going around.
15: Uh-huh. Well, something that I actually did watch is during their opening ceremony, they did what the left like to call a land acknowledgement.
1: Oh, a land. Yes, we got to acknowledge the land.
15: They don't acknowledge the land. They don't say, thank you, dirt. I appreciate you. No, this is where they thank the natives that once owned the land, but no longer do, the Native Americans. Okay. Now, I have no problem. Look, we live in Southwest Missouri. There's a large Native American population. I got no beef with Native tribes in the area. I have no beef with Native tribes across the country. I think they're great. I think we should celebrate them in their history. I got no problem with that. Here's the problem I have with land acknowledgments specifically. They are so meaningless. And here's what I mean by that. The left does it as a way of pointing out that they feel guilty, that they own land that the Native tribes once did. Well, if they're so guilty about owning land that the Natives once owned, give it back.
1: Yeah, just go ahead and give it back.
15: They have the power to do so.
1: Just like He-Man. I have the power.
15: And yet they refuse to do so.
1: Of course.
15: So, again, it's one of those things. Either give it back or shut up. I don't understand this idea of land acknowledgments. At first, when I first heard them, I thought, oh, that's kind of cool. A little homage to the people that once owned it. But then I realized, oh, no, this is all about the guilt that the left has about, quote unquote, existing on stolen land. That's what they say. Well, if it's stolen and you have the ability to build a $1 billion presidential center on it, and you have the ability to wield that land how you see fit, why don't you wield it in a way that returns it to the very tribes that you feel so guilty about? But they don't do it. So it's completely meaningless.
1: That would be way too simple.
15: Way too simple. Now, another thing that was pointed out about the Obama's new presidential center is it was interesting. Apparently, when they first pitched it, like nearly 10 years ago now, it was going to cost around like $500 million, half a billion. It looks like in the end, it cost about a full $1 billion to build this presidential center for Obama.
1: Now, has all that been paid so far, or are there still contractors, subcontractors that have not gotten paid?
15: That's a good question. I'm not sure if the backlog, I don't know the debt. What I am sure of, though, is that all of this was funded through private donations. So no taxpayer money was used in the creation of this presidential center.
1: Apparently not enough so far, according to reports.
15: What do you mean?
1: Supposedly, a bunch of contractors, subcontractors, have not gotten paid. Some of them as much as $4 million.
15: Really?
1: Owed. Yeah.
15: Oh, my.
1: Been all over the news. Have you been listening?
15: Apparently not. I missed all that. Yeah. I'm not up to date. Steve, on his phone, he gets alerts every time Obama does anything. He gets an alert. He's, Obama, my favorite president. What is he up to? And so he gets all the Obama library updates. I don't have those notifications turned on.
1: And personally, I know where I heard about supposedly Obama talking about Trump. It was on the Mark Levin show yesterday afternoon.
15: And by the way, you can always tune into the Mark Levin show every single weeknight starting at 5. Mark is awesome.
1: Right after he played the national anthem, kind of like what we do at 6 o'clock.
15: Mm-hmm. That's true. Now, the opening ceremony was kind of a who's who of exactly who you think would be there. Obama was there. All the Obamas were there. As was former Vice President Kamala Harris. Bill Clinton was there. Hillary was there. It's not a party without Hillary.
1: Oh, and her hubby Bill.
15: Yeah. Bill Clinton, that's right. John Legend was there. Stevie Wonder, Bruce Springsteen, to the surprise of absolutely nobody. Tom Hanks was there. Oprah Winfrey, David Letterman. It was kind of the usual suspects.
1: Ooh, did David Letterman do a special top 10? Oh, no, I guess that's not his show anymore.
15: No, he did not. KZRG News Time 7:50.
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17: Number three.
1: Switzerland says the planned talks between the United States and Iran have been postponed. Vice President J.D. Vance has not left the United States and will not be meeting with Iran for negotiations. Wow, man, I'm so incredibly surprised. Ooh.
17: Number two.
1: The Newton County Sheriff's Office working with the Springfield Bomb Squad to dispose of old explosives that were discovered in rural Newton County. The materials were found south of Granby. There is no threat to the public at this time.
17: Number one.
1: The Oklahoma State Bureau of Investigation ID'd the two people that were killed in a police shootout on I-44. 48-year-old Jason Moore of Columbia, Missouri, and 35-year-old Lexi Sheets of Wheeler, Missouri, allegedly in a stolen car, which prompted the initial police response. Jason Moore then opened fire on police, which triggered the shootout. The investigation goes on. Details at NewsTalkKZRG.com.
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15: Father's Day is this Sunday. What is the best advice your father ever gave you? You want to know? Go to KZRG's Facebook page, News Talk KZRG on Facebook. Doug said, stand up straight, shake a man's hand firmly, and look at whoever you're talking to in the eyes. Meanwhile, Jeff said the best advice his father ever gave him was, never let your spouse know how much money you have. That's advice coming from a divorced dad, no doubt in my mind.
1: Really?
15: I mean, the evidence, I would argue the evidence seems to be there. Okay. What is the best advice dad ever gave you? Coming up, your chance to win a complimentary taco, free chips and salsa from the award-winning Ghetto Tacos. And I'll give you a hint. Today's trivia question is, in fact, dad-themed. We have a Father's Day trivia question for you.
1: Wow.
15: Coming up in less than 5 minutes. Good morning.
5: Here's your KZRG forecast. Surface high pressure taking over for today. We're partly sunny, headed up to 84. Actually, a few degrees on the cooler side of average. Tonight, partly cloudy, low 66. Saturday, mostly sunny. Now, early scattered showers are possible. By the late afternoon, scattered showers and thunderstorms are a possibility. We'll get up to 85. Heat and exercise, the low 90s. Chances for some showers and storms ahead for our Sunday, but those showers become likely by the afternoon, and we could hear some thunder. High of 87. Jeff Eno in the KZRG Storm Center.
18: Hi, Sandy. What's that?
19: I'm reading up on this Amendment 4 on the August ballot.
18: What's 4?
19: Amendment 4 absurdly creates a new un-American minority veto power, but only for ballot issues that we citizens put on the ballot.
18: Don't they say it'll protect conservative ideas?
19: Truth gets in the way of their story. 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
18: That does sound un-American. 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
19: The politicians put it there, and it would empower a small minority of liberals. 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
18: Only 5%? 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
19: Yep, Amendment 4 is a misguided power grab by politicians. I'm voting no on Amendment 4.
18: Right. I'm not giving up my constitutional rights. It's a hard no on 4.
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9: To win, be the first on the phone with the correct answer to the question, 417-782-1310, 417-782-1310. Ted, what's the question?
8: Today's question is Father's Day themed. It's Father's Day this Sunday. Here's the question. What is the official flower of Father's Day? 417-782-1310. I bet you didn't know, but Father's Day actually has an official flower.
9: I did not know that.
8: What is the official flower of Father's Day? 417-782-1310. And I'll give you a hint. It's a flower I pinky promise you've absolutely heard of. It's not some obscure flower like the chrysanthemum or the Dutchman's pipe cactus or something. It is a very real flower that you've heard of. Very basic.
9: It's not a chrysanthemum dad.
8: No, it's not a chrysanthemum dad. Instead of a chrysanthemum.
9: Yeah.
8: Ha ha ha ha.
9: Uh-huh.
8: Steve with the jokes this morning. What is the official flower of Father's Day? 417-782-1310. Steve, what are we giving away?
9: Complimentary taco plus chips and salsa from the award-winning Ghetto Tacos.
8: Mm-hmm. Which, by the way, you could probably take your dad to on Father's Day.
9: Yes, you could.
8: 417-782-1310. What's the official flower of Father's Day? 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KZRG, hello, what's your guess?
10: The rose.
8: That is exactly correct. 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
8: Oh, love to hear it, Matt. Love to hear it. Stay on the horn with us here, good sir. We'll be with you in just a moment, and you have just won a complimentary taco, free chips and salsa from the award-winning Ghetto Tacos. Yeah, it's the rose, and traditionally, people would wear a red rose on the lapel of their jacket if their father was alive, and a white rose on the lapel of their jacket if their father had passed on.
9: Oh, yeah. I did not know that.
8: Now you do. That's the beauty of trivia, Steve.
9: Thank you for giving me the answer.
8: Mm-hmm. How's our weather, Steve?
9: It's going to be nice and partly sunny today. We're expecting a high of 84. Chance of showers and thunderstorms starting up again tomorrow, going all the way through Sunday night. Then it goes back to partly sunny on Monday. 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KZRG.
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12: Breaking news this hour from Town Hall. I'm Ed Thomason. Logistical issues given as the reason that Vice President Vance is putting off his trip to Switzerland to lead negotiations with Iran over its nuclear program. Vance had been scheduled to leave today.
13: The announcement followed a report by a Pan-Arab satellite channel that is politically allied with the Iranian-backed Lebanese terrorist group Hezbollah that Iran was delaying sending its delegation to Switzerland over Israel's ongoing military campaign in Lebanon. Earlier, Vice President Vance defended the deal, saying Iran must comply with U.S. demands if it wants concessions, saying as they dial up their good behavior, we can dial up economic relief. He continued, if they dial down their good behavior, we can turn it off. Ken Lorman reports.
12: Israel's military struck targets in southern and eastern Lebanon overnight. Hezbollah reports intense fighting. Lebanon's health ministry says at least 21 people have been killed. Israel says four of its soldiers were killed. The remains of Tropical Storm Arthur wreaking havoc on the Gulf Coast. Heavy rain, sparking flash flood and tornado warnings. National Weather Service forecaster David Roth says the waterlogged region can expect even more rain in the immediate future.
0: Heavy rain just continues, even in its wake, for portions of Mississippi and Alabama for at least three more days.
12: Reports of trees and power lines down, buildings damaged or destroyed. The American military continues striking alleged drug-running boats in the eastern Pacific. Another vessel has been hit. At least three alleged narco-terrorists on board were killed. At least 211 people have died since the drug-fighting operation was launched some 9 months ago. Wall Street is closed today. The market's closed in observance of the federal Juneteenth federal holiday. Townhall.com.
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12: Russia's military continues throwing everything it has at Ukraine.
15: Overnight, Russia carried out strikes with guided aerial bombs on Kharkiv and nearby districts. According to Ukraine's state emergency service, 10 people, including 4 children, were injured. One of the strikes damaged a warehouse, igniting a large-scale fire that firefighters were still battling into Friday. The attack also damaged up to 40 private residential buildings and vehicles. While in the central Dnipropetrovsk region, Russian artillery and drone attacks hit 3 districts. An 8-year-old girl was killed in Pavlovrad, and a 49-year-old woman was hospitalized with injuries. Then in the southern city of Kherson, a Russian drone struck a passenger minibus, wounding 5. On Thursday, Ukraine had hit a Moscow oil refinery in a major drone attack as Kyiv presses its strikes on Russia's energy infrastructure. Fuel supplies there appear to be under strain. I'm Charles Deledesma.
12: News and analysis, townhall.com. To everything, there is a season. For one ancient oak said to have sheltered Robin Hood, the season of life has passed.
16: Here's Robin Hood's tree, the major oak at Edwinstone. It's been well looked after and surprisingly still lives in excellent shape in Sherwood Forest.
17: A report by British Movie Tone from more than half a century ago. But now that 1,200-year-old major oak is believed to have died.
18: They go into drought stress, so even a healthy tree would be feeling the pressures of those long, prolonged periods of dry.
17: Chloe Ryder with the Royal Society for the Protection of Birds. The flocks of human visitors to Sherwood Forest have compressed the soil around the Robin Hood tree, hindering rain from reaching its roots. And this spring, its gnarled limbs and sprawling canopy failed to sprout leaves. However, it will remain a natural monument and support the forest's ecosystem. I'm Ben Thomas.
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20: Partly sunny as we go up to 84 today. Upper 80s is average. Tonight, partly cloudy. Overnight, low 66. Saturday, mostly sunny. Scattered showers are possible early, then scattered showers and storms possible by late afternoon. High around 85. Heat index is high as the low 90s. I'm meteorologist Jeff Ina.
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1: Glenn Beck is on.
2: Hello, America. Welcome to the Glenn Beck Program. It's Friday. Finally, we're here. We've made it. There's some bumps along the way this week. I mean, one of them was the opening of the Obama Presidential Library, which I just, blood shoots out of my eyes when I was watching this thing yesterday, and I'm like, you've got to be kidding me. It's a comedy show. If it wasn't so pathetic, it would be an absolute comedy show. I'm going to start there. Also, some things for graduates today. I'm going to go over what Tulsi Gabbard released on her way out yesterday. Pretty amazing things. Don't worry. Nobody's going to go to jail. Don't worry about that. And we're also going to talk about one of our founding fathers, the father of our country, George Washington, found an amazing letter from his stepson about thank you for being my father. It's an amazing thing. I found it through an insider last night. They sent it to me and said, Glenn, you really have to read this. It's so great. We're going to do that. And I've got a lot on Father's Day as well coming up on today's program. But we start with the confession and the catering budget in Chicago. We'll do that here in 60 seconds. First, there are people who love paperwork. At least I'm told they exist, you know. Yeah, and dinosaurs were real, too. Anyway, apparently, somewhere in America right now, there is a person who gets genuine satisfaction from organizing forms into color-coded folders and reading the fine print on insurance policies for fun. I have never met that person. I don't even think I want to meet that person. Most business owners I know are not that person. They started a business because they were good at something, building things, selling things, fixing things, helping people. 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
2: Oh, golly. Well, Barack Obama Presidential Library is finally open. Oh, thank goodness. I've been waiting and waiting and waiting. I'm like, I've always wanted to see what the Death Star looks like. Now, part of it is right there in Chicago. It's beautiful. Well, not beautiful exactly. It's horrendously, hideously ugly, but beautiful in its own way. Not really. So yesterday they had this big opening, and I got to tell you, I can't take the press coverage. There's press coverage yesterday fawning on how beautiful Michelle Obama looked and what she was wearing. And oh my gosh, look how she just pulls that off. She's just so beautiful and she's just wearing that with such style. Are you kidding me? Really? I mean, fine. She looks beautiful. She's wearing a nice dress, et cetera, et cetera. But I don't seem to recall any of that being said about the first lady who's an actual supermodel. But anyway, I digress. So they opened this up yesterday, and I just want to give you a few things here. Let's start with this. Here's the CEO of the Obama Foundation, Valerie Jarrett. Of course she is. She's starting her speech about the presidential library. And of course, this is what she has to say. Listen.
4: We'd also like to take a moment to recognize the original inhabitants of the land upon which we are gathered today.
2: Yes.
4: We honor the Anishinaabe, the Council of Three Fires, the Ojibwe, the Odawa, and the Potawatomi nations.
2: Oh, the Potawatomi. I just love them so much. fine. What does that mean exactly? This is my deal. It's fine to acknowledge people, but what does it mean? Let me just give you some perspective here. $850 million, 20 acres. Springsteen, Stevie Wonder was there. Bono flew in to represent the Irish, I guess. And they choose to open this thing by stepping to the microphone in front of God and three former presidents and announce the entire monument is sitting on stolen land. I love that. And stolen land, but by the way, we're keeping it. We honor the original inhabitants on the land in which we're gathered. In plain English, this is what they're saying. We know this really isn't ours. You know, we took it. We're aware of it. Anyway, gift shop is right to your left. Tickets are $30, and that is the highest of any presidential museum in the country. Oh, and by the way, oh, I hope you're not black because you don't have ID. Have your ID ready. I mean, this is insane. Insane. From requiring people to have ID, which black people can't get ID. What are they? This is Jim Crow 3.0. And then they acknowledge the stolen land. This is not an acknowledgement. That is a guilty plea with a house band. Okay. Run this logic through the rest of your life and just watch it just all fall apart. Well, I want you to walk into your living room tonight and imagine that there's a guy sitting in your chair, feet up, eating your food. And before you can open your mouth, he rises up and just dabs the corner of his lips and says, you know what? Before we begin, I'd just like to pause and honor the original inhabitants of this home, the Hendersons, who built it, raised three babies here, and whose memory we just cherish on this special evening. Then he sits down and continues to eat in your house, your food. You know, honestly, I've never felt so more respected. I've never felt more respected than I do right now. Thank you for acknowledging. Get the hell out of my house. You hand your valet keys. And when you hand the valet keys over, you say, before I let you park this car, let me recognize that this Honda Civic is the ancestral property of a man named Kevin. Gosh, Kevin, who doesn't love Kevin? Kevin, whose spirit rides with me as I drive into the sunset and never come back. Okay. Somebody cleans out the bank vault. Pauses at the door on the way out.
5: I think we'd be remiss here to not acknowledge the original depositors whose hard-earned money, all their savings we carry forward in our hearts and in this here duffel bag.
2: Oh, that is, thank you. Thank you. Hey, who stole my lunch from the office refrigerator? Oh, no. They left a note. Didn't you see that? They left a note. You know, all the good lunch, the leftovers you thought about all morning. There's a little post-it in there. We honor the original owner of this turkey sandwich. Their sacrifice will not be forgotten. Signed, eaten, gone. Oh, okay.
5: I can't take it.
2: Your words don't carry an ounce of weight. The acknowledgement isn't humility. It's the most arrogant thing you could possibly say. But that's them, right? You're looking at who you say is the rightful owner in the eye and say, this belongs to you. But I want you to know, we poured $850 million of concrete on top of it and we put a turnstile out in front. Can I see your ID? If you believe this, there are two honest moves. Give it back. Or stop saying that it's theirs. Somehow or another, the left continues to pick door number three. You keep every square inch and settle the whole account with a sentence and a saxophone solo. Okay. All right. Well, I mean, I don't think that's honoring anybody. That's a man telling you out loud exactly what he's getting away with and waiting for you to clap. So go ahead. Leftist, you moron imbecile. Clap if you want. Kevin's still walking, but thanks for acknowledging that it was his car. Okay, so I'm sorry. This is one of my biggest pet peeves. I had to start there. Now, here's Michelle Obama. She steps to the mic, and didn't she look beautiful? Oh, my gosh. Did you see what she was wearing? Michelle, who are you wearing? She steps and she starts talking about dreamers. Okay, here she is.
6: Immigrants proving what it truly means to be a dreamer. These folks aren't Americans too. They are America. They are the beating heart of this country. They are us and we are them. And to ignore this simple truth, to refuse to respect the contributions and experiences of people who aren't exactly like us, y'all, puts us all at risk. Failing to see the humanity in all people.
2: Because she's talking about dreamers and how it puts us all at risk. And I think she's right on that one. Probably not the good week to do the dreamers speech and then say, you know, it puts us all at risk because you let dreamers in and gave citizenship to some dreamers. And guess who one of them was that we just found out this week? The guy who is trying to kill everybody in Washington, D.C. this week. The guy who had plotted drones to fly over the UFC fight in Washington, D.C. and then let those drones go off, blow up, cause panic, get everybody to funnel through the exits where you had snipers ready to shoot all of the people as they're in this funnel, in this chute, shoot them all like they're cattle. You know, I don't know. And then storm the gates of the White House with yet another team. That was thwarted this week. And you know who the guy who was that plotted the whole thing? The leader was, he was a dreamer. So, Michelle, you're right. You're right. It does put us at risk. It does put us a little bit at risk. Read the room, sweetheart. And then, of course, because it's Juneteenth, which I have celebrated, of course, every year of my life. Everybody has. It's a very well-known holiday. Actually, it's a Texas holiday. But the Obamas wanted to make sure that everybody was celebrating this Texas holiday because they love Texas. You know what I mean? Whatever Texas is doing, you know the Obamas are like, we should do this everywhere. This would not be the one that I would start with, you know, if I were the Obamas and I'm like, hey, what does Texas do that we should, you know, start doing around the rest of the country? I wouldn't have started with Juneteenth, but okay. But he just loves the founders. He just loves them. He is so passive aggressive. Listen to what he said about the founders.
7: In forming our union, the founders fell terribly short of the Declaration's promise, leaving slavery intact, allowing states to restrict the franchise to white men who own property. But in drafting a constitution and a bill of rights, they did have the foresight, the genius, to provide us with a framework that allows each generation to make our union more perfect.
2: Okay, stop. Boy, this guy is amazing. How passive aggressive is that? So he's half right. You know, especially I love the fact that he brought up that white man with property. No. But I'm glad you brought this up because I'm so sick and tired of hearing that the founders, you know, didn't let women vote. Well, you could vote as a woman. Did you know that? You could vote in America as a woman. If your husband said, you go vote. Or if you, your husband died. Or you said, hey, sit down, fat ass. I'm going to vote this time. The deal was when we founded this country, you could only vote if you had a stake in the game. If you owned property, you then had a stake in this. And so then you could vote. And if your husband died, you voted. Nobody said, wait a minute, you're a chick. No, really, I'm Frederick. No, they didn't care. You own property? Great. Go ahead and vote. And quite honestly, I think we should do that again. And not necessarily ownership of property. I think it should be, do you pay taxes? Do you pay taxes? If you're getting money back from somebody else, I don't think you should have a right to vote. Because why would you vote anything other than, yeah, take more from them and give it to me? You have to have a stake in the game. But anyway, I digress, because the most important thing that was said, the most revealing thing that was actually said on, I think it's Good Morning America. They were being interviewed on Good Morning America. And I want you to hear what Michelle Obama said in 60 seconds. First, let me tell you about burglars that think they're geniuses. No, really. Watch. Watch any true crime show. You'll see these guys plan their big heist on the back of a napkin, maybe in crayon. Break through window, take stuff, get rich. That's the level of strategy we're dealing with here, especially in California with Newsom Did I call him a robber and a crime-ridden governor and crook? 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
2: Hey, if you're a Torch member, you got those first two chapters that are out today of Chasing Embers. 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We'll get into that maybe if we have time a little later, but check it out. It's really, really good. All right, so let me give you what Michelle Obama said on Good Morning America. So she and Barack are sitting there and they're asked to describe their next chapter in one word. Listen to this. Cut five.
9: One word to describe your next chapter. 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
10: Fun.
11: Me.
9: That's what you call you drop like the mic.
10: You know what? You seem to be grading her higher on her answer.
2: Wow. And if you watch it, he's kind of surprised by that. He's like, whoa, whoa, whoa. Imagine saying that about your life with your husband or your wife. Imagine saying that. What are you saying? What she's saying is, I've sacrificed my whole life for him. Did you? Is that the way you guys work things out? Sacrifice? You're going to sacrifice this? You were not partners in any of this, really? Because it seems like you were kind of partners. But what a sad relationship. I can't imagine if Tanya said, you know, your next chapter in life, what is it really about? I could see her saying, us. It's about us. I would say it's about her. I mean, the reason why we moved to Florida, I do not like, I'm not a beach guy. I see the sun and I break out in cancer. I'm not a beach guy. I'm not a hot weather guy. I don't like humidity. I mean, Florida does not have my name on it, you know, on the surface. But I promise when Tanya and I got married and we lived in Florida for a while, she's a beach lover. She's a sun lover, blah, blah, blah. I always said to her, honey, if we can afford it someday, we will live on the beach. I know that's your dream. I've got so many things to do that I can't, you know, we're going to have to live in New York and everything else. And she was like, that's fine. And we don't have to live on the beach. And I'm like, no, that's your dream. You're helping me with my dreams. Yeah, that's your dream. So I turned 60 and I said to her, I'm running out of time to keep my promise. And she's like, what are you talking about? And I said, I promised you that you would have your dream beach. We would live in Florida again. And she said, honey, we don't have to do that. I'm like, yeah, we do. That's you. It's time for me in my career now to serve you and support you the way you supported me. That's a partnership. That's a marriage. And all the way through, I mean, even after we bought the house, she was like, we didn't need to do this. I don't know if we should have done this. And I'm like, oh, really? No, you said. Anyway, but I was kind of a steamroller on it. I was like, no. That's your dream. We're going to do it. And she is such the type that is like, no, don't worry about me. She would serve everybody else first before she would ever take anything for herself. But that's a relationship. My wife would not look at, and she has sacrificed a lot for my job, a lot. I think my job has changed her, not for the better in many ways. It has made her, I mean, she's just a beam of sunshine. I've always felt she's just the brightest light in any room. She just is her. She's just got goodness radiates out of her. And she has, in many things, become very, very cynical because of what she's experienced through me and my job and what she's seen and what she's had to go through with security and everything else. She wouldn't say she was sacrificing. She wouldn't. It's part of the deal. It's just what we signed up for. I'm sad for the Obamas. I really am. I'm sad for them and their relationship. It just, man, I would hate to be in a relationship like that where you're like, fun. The next chapter is going to be fun. We're going to have fun. Next chapter, me. It's about me. Oh, my God. So I'm sad for them as a couple, but I'm kind of happy that he has to live with it. You know what I mean? God, there is a part of me, and it's a dark part. It's a very sad part of me. You know what I mean? And it's a, probably bigger than I would hope that it would be, but there's a part of me that goes, yeah, you get what you deserve. Anyway, American Giant, here is an unspoken rule. That is, Jesus wouldn't have said that. Nope, but Jesus didn't have a talk show. We used to, in American manufacturing, you put your name on something, it better be good. You know what I mean? Not completely perfect, necessarily, but pretty darn good. Good enough that you wouldn't be embarrassed if somebody found out who made it. Along the way, you know, companies forgot that rule. They started chasing cheaper materials, cheaper labor, cheaper production. The goal became making things for less, not making things well. And how best to do that? Do it overseas. That's one of the reasons I appreciate American Giant. They still believe in making things the right way here in America. Their clothes are made here in the United States using American workers, American factories. It's American cotton. The thread is made here in America. It's all cut and sewn here. I mean, and you can feel the difference. They're not just trying to make a shirt that lasts until next season. They're making a shirt that will last and last and last, and you'll pass it on to your son or your daughter will be wearing your oversized shirt for the rest of her life. It is great. 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

0: SRN News, I'm Rich Thomason in Washington. The ink was barely dry on the U.S.-Iran Memorandum of Understanding when we learned that negotiations between the two sides are being put on hold for now. The talks had been scheduled to start today, but that's not going to happen. Israel's military says its forces struck targets throughout southern Lebanon overnight, and four of its soldiers were killed. What's left of Tropical Storm Arthur is swamping parts of the Gulf Coast, bringing flooding rains and high winds. There are flash flood and tornado warnings, along with damaged buildings, downed trees, and power lines. British Prime Minister Keir Starmer is pledging to fight any attempt by rival Andy Burnham to oust him from office. Starmer says he will not walk away and will run in a leadership contest if one is triggered. Wall Street closed today for Juneteenth. This is SRN News.
1: It happens quietly. No warning label, no recall notice, no breaking news alert. 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

0: coming down.
1: Markets sold off on Wednesday after Fed Chair Kevin Warsh pulled back from signaling possible moves on interest rates. However, economist Stephanie Pomboy of Macro Mavens welcomes the change.
2: And then when it does say things, it will actually be meaningful. Then the markets can respond rather than getting jerked all over by irrelevant language.
1: Next week, the PCE price index inflation reading comes out for May, and the updated reading on the economy, the GDP, for the first quarter. That's your Fox Business Report. 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
10: Partly sunny as we go up to 84 today. Upper 80s is average. Tonight, partly cloudy. Overnight, low 66. Saturday, mostly sunny. Scattered showers are possible early, then scattered showers and storms possible by late afternoon. High around 85. Heat index is high as the low 90s. I'm meteorologist Jeff Ina.
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Welcome to the Glenn Beck program. There is a piece of open source Intel audio that Jason just played for the insiders. And I'm just going to play you just a bit of it. Can you just roll that tape for me, please? We have translated this, and it's very disturbing, and it has everything to do with the Iran peace deal, is just coming out. Before I really go into this deeply, Jason is tracking down as much as he can to see if we can get any second verification of this, of what it is said to be. But it has deep ramifications. I just want to make sure that it's absolutely real before we go into any further. So I want you to know we are aware of this breaking news. It is not breaking on any network or television station. It's all over the internet now. And so I'm very skeptical, but I want you to know I'm aware of it, and we're going to try to track it down before the end of the program. I also want to talk to people who are starting their lives. You know, it's been the season of graduation. And it's not just graduation. It's people, you know, you graduate from high school or college, or you're just leaving home now, and you're beginning to work, and you're not going to go to school because you have a different path, whatever. I want to give you a message. Because I think for a lot of you, there is this quiet voice that has been whispering to you for a while now, and it says, the world's broken, and somebody's handing it to me, and I don't know what to do. I mean, I don't think I'm ready. Let me start with the hard truth here. Life is hard. It is. It's just not as hard as people profiting from your panic need you to believe. Okay? It's not. The hardness is real.

0: The hopelessness is a product. Don't buy into that. There's an entire industry whose only job is to convince you that just being alive right now is the heaviest thing a human has ever carried. It's not. It's not. Your great-grandmother buried children and kept going. Somebody in your bloodline crossed an ocean with a suitcase and a prayer and a couple bucks in their pocket. They didn't even speak the language. You came from people who did really hard things, and they did it without Wi-Fi and Bluetooth. Look, the weight is real, but the despair is a sales pitch. Please don't buy into it. Now, here is the new thing. There is no graduating class or no group of people your age these people have never been told before. You are the first generation in all of human history to graduate or to start your life and live your whole life beside a mind that is not alive. And you know what I mean. It's sitting in your pocket. It can write your essay. It can paint your picture. It can pass your exams. It can answer almost anything you ask it faster than you can finish the question. And a lot of people are quietly terrified that it has already made you obsolete. So I want you to write this down or remember this, please. You are alive. It is not. Never confuse the two. The machine that we have right now in your pocket that can read every book ever written, but it has never once been afraid of the dark. It can know everything and understand nothing. It will know more about you by Tuesday, yet it will never really know what it's like to be you. And that's not your weakness. That's the entire point of you. It has all of the answers, but not a single reason to get out of bed. You have all of the reasons. You may not have the answers, but you have the reasons. Don't trade those away. Let it carry the facts, but you have to carry the meaning. And that's always been the better job, honestly. I mean, facts, whatever. I just, what date was that? Who was it that led that war? What was it? Fine. The meaning behind it is what's human and important. Because here's the secret the machine accidentally just taught the whole world. It's a secret the wise have known for thousands of years. Knowledge is not wisdom, and wisdom is not God. You know, there are three different floors, and most people spend their life just living on the wrong one. Knowledge tells you that the stove is hot. Wisdom tells you, warn the child. And God is the reason you love the child enough to warn them in the first place. Which floor do you live on? A search engine has knowledge. Your grandmother had wisdom. Don't confuse the two, and don't worship either one of them. The good news is you don't need that machine for the part of life that matters, because everything you actually need to live a good life, you already had by the first grade. You know, you just spent 16 years and a fortune helping you to forget everything that you knew, all the common sense. You want proof? You already know all of these. And this is the secret to a successful and happy and joyous life. Share. Tell the truth. Say you're sorry and mean it. Don't take what isn't yours. Clean up your mess. Yours, not the internet. Yours. Don't hit. Use your words. When somebody falls down, help them up. Don't stand over them filming it. Hold hands when you cross the dangerous part. Take a nap when you're cranky. Honestly, I really think half the adults screaming on television and on the internet, they just need a nap and a juice box. But you knew all of this. By the time you were six, you knew it before you could read. Because answers to life are not that complicated. We make them complicated because Because simple truth is impossible to sell and no fun to argue about on a panel show. That simple knowing, that's wisdom. And wisdom always points up. So while we're looking up, let me say this. There is a God, and it's not you. It's not me. Strangely, I think this is the best news anyone can ever get. I'm not God, because it means you don't have to carry the weight of the world. You were never strong enough. You were never asked to be strong enough. And when I talk about God, I'm not telling you to join a church. Church is the building. I'm telling you to find the architect, because you're not an accident. You know, a universe of cold math does not produce a soul that weeps at music by accident. You were made, and you are made on purpose. You, not just man, you. And somewhere underneath all that noise, purpose is still waiting for you to get quiet enough to hear it. I'm telling you, you will find it. You will find it. You might have to search. I mean, I searched for 35 years, and I still am trying to, I still am searching, and I'm still finding more reasons what I'm supposed to do and why I'm alive. Knowledge will puff you up. Wisdom will calm you down, but God will set you free. Let me talk a little bit about that fear about not being ready. People who built everything that you admire, they were not braver than you. They were scared and busy at the same time. What is courage? What is it? The men who signed the Declaration of Independence, they were not marble statues. Half of them were kids. Let me give you a perspective on the founding fathers. You know, Monroe took a musket ball crossing the Delaware at 18. Lafayette crossed an ocean to bleed for a country that wasn't even his. Do you know how old Lafayette, the guy who, if we didn't have, we might not have won the war. Do you know how old he was when he came over and said, this is not my country, but I'm going to help you defend it? He was 19. That's a sophomore. Nathan Hale. I've only got one life to give. That's his only regret. Do you know how old he was when he said that? 21. Nobody's ever ready. Readiness is a myth that confident people sell to nervous people. The whole fragile, beautiful thing has always been carried forward by frightened young people who just did the next right thing anyway. So if you're getting ready to start your life, let me give you four things. Write them down. Question and speak. Ask the most dangerous questions, the kind that cost something, especially you, cost you something. Because that's when you find what's true. And then you say it out loud in the room when it goes quiet. But speak, build, never to wound, but to build, to heal. The goal of a true thing is never to win. It is to heal. So learn and heal. The world is not victims and villains. It's not. It's, you know what it is? Mostly tired people carrying things you can't see. So listen to them before you condemn them. Get curious before you get furious. Then heal what you can reach. Not the whole world, just the wound that is actually yours to tend to. Start small, start near, start now. Lift up, hold, lift the person next to you. They're pretending they've got it all figured out. They don't. Nobody does. Then hold your word, hold your friends, hold the line. When everybody else is letting go, hold the line on what you know to be true. Build and do not destroy. Anyone can burn a barn, but it takes a carpenter and a whole community to raise one. Tearing down is loud, it's easy, and it's the surest sign of a small soul. The people who built the great cathedrals knew they'd die before that spire even touched the sky, but they built it anyway for a stranger that was 600 years away from them. That, you want to talk about planting trees when shade you'll never sit in? It's that. And know this, somebody is making money off your anger. The machine in your pocket was tuned to keep you furious, because a furious person doesn't build. They just scroll and seethe. and a generation that only seethes can be sold to, lied to, ruled. So reject that game. I know everybody wants to be a rebel. Well, that's your rebellion. In a world that desperately needs you to be outraged and pissed off and burn things down, a settled heart is the most dangerous. It's the most defiant thing you can carry. Your parents or grandparents rebelled with loud music. You get to rebel with peace. Yours is much cooler. Hatred is the easiest religion in the world. It doesn't ask anything of you but your attention. And it will take your one and only life and spend it on people who will never know your name. Don't give it to them. Is there something that I believe? And I believe it to the marrow of my bones. You're not the generation that ruins it. You're not the generation that loses it. You're the generation born exactly late enough to fix it. You've seen the game closer than any of us did. And a lot of you are already done with them. You don't want the noise. You want something real. You're not naive. That's the oldest wisdom there is. Coming home. When that little voice says the world is broken and you're not ready, you tell it the truth. The world's always been a little broken. I was never going to be ready. The answers are simple. I've had them the whole time. There is a God, and it's not me. And I'm going to build anyway, no matter what you say. I'm not too late. I didn't miss it. The story isn't over. The story has been waiting for people in my generation. And the pen is in your hand, and the page is blank, and nobody gets to write what comes next but you. I have to tell you, we've been waiting for you. We didn't always treat you like it, but we have. You are the one. You are the generation. So question and speak, learn and heal, lift and hold, build and don't destroy. Find the architect, share your snacks, take a nap. Be kind on purpose. And whatever that machine in your pocket ever tells you, remember one thing it can never do. The one word that is yours and yours alone. Live. You are alive. It is not. Now, go prove it. More in a minute. 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
6: Well, we have so much we have to cover. Tulsi Gabbard just dropped another bombshell, which makes the bombshell she dropped last week make more sense. I have to go through that. But also, we are getting reports now that the audio I played for you is real. I'm going to give you the full translation, what it means. Not anything good, but the New York Post is now verifying that it is coming from the IRGC. How Trump is going to respond is going to be interesting here. On the day that we're supposed to have the peace deal signed and moving forward, it'll be interesting to see if he moves forward now. More on that next.

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6: Breaking news this hour from Town Hall. I'm Rich Thomason. Israel and Hezbollah have reportedly agreed to renew their Lebanon ceasefire after fighting postponed U.S.-Iran talks in Switzerland. That's according to the AP, citing several officials. The BBC's Lise Doucette says the talks, led by Vice President Vance of the U.S., had been scheduled to start today.
7: Only the location seems to be ready for high-level meetings today. The Swiss military and police have been patrolling the luxury Bergenstock Hotel, set high in a mountain overlooking Lake Lucerne. A media center has been swiftly set up for the journalists who've arrived here. But yesterday's growing doubts that these talks would happen today as planned were confirmed by the statement that J.D. Vance still hadn't left Washington. A White House spokesman said the logistics have never been simple or predictable. What wasn't said was politics are too. The first hint of trouble was a report in Lebanese media linked to the Iran-backed Hezbollah. The talks were suspended because of continuing Israeli airstrikes. Iran has always insisted that Lebanon is part of this ceasefire, which Israel hasn't accepted.
6: Some Republican lawmakers, and that includes some of President Trump's allies, are raising concerns about the Iran deal, some of them suggesting that Tehran, based on its past record, simply cannot be trusted. What's left of Tropical Storm Arthur is swamping parts of the Gulf Coast, bringing flooding rains along with high winds. There are flash flood and tornado warnings posted, along with damaged buildings, downed trees, and power lines. No trading today on Wall Street. The U.S. financial markets are closed today in observance of the Juneteenth federal holiday. Wall Street's benchmarks closed yesterday with gains. The NASDAQ Composite Index was up close to 2%. More on these stories at townhall.com.
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6: A controversial college athletics bill advances in Congress.
9: A bipartisan bill top lawmakers and athletic leaders have described as the best chance to stabilize college sports has cleared a major hurdle in the Senate. The Senate Commerce Committee voted 19-9 to advance the bill Thursday. The Protect College Sports Act would regulate athlete payments, limit players to one unrestricted transfer, and stop coaches from changing jobs during a season. The bill has support from several athletic conferences and the NFL, the NFL Players Association, and the U.S. Olympic and Paralympic Committee. The SEC and Big Ten have not endorsed it. I'm Geffen Coolball.
6: British Prime Minister Keir Starmer is pledging to fight any attempt by rival Andy Burnham to oust him from office. Starmer says he's not going to walk away and will run in a leadership contest if one is triggered. Burnham has won a seat in Parliament, making clear he would like to lead the country. News and analysis, townhall.com. Australian police have charged another suspect in a 2024 arson attack on a synagogue. It was allegedly directed by Iran. The 20-year-old man is one of three suspects accused in the attack. It injured one person, extensively damaged the house of worship. It is a tale of the sports play-by-play broadcaster not quite ready for prime time.
10: Turkish state broadcaster TRT has removed a broadcaster from its World Cup roster after he mixed up the Iran and New Zealand teams. TRT says Mirata Cream Semen will not continue to comment on the matches during the tournament. Turkish media says he confused Iran's attacks with New Zealand's moves during the opening minutes of the broadcast. Teams battled to a 2-2 draw Monday night. A spokesman calls the mistake unacceptable. Jason Walker reporting.
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12: Partly sunny as we go up to 84 today. Upper 80s is average. Tonight, partly cloudy. Overnight, low 66. Saturday, mostly sunny. Scattered showers are possible early, then scattered showers and storms possible by late afternoon. High around 85. Heat and exercise, low 90s. I'm meteorologist Jeff Ina.
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0: There is some very disturbing breaking news. We broke it to the insiders when it first came out about 40 minutes ago, but we couldn't verify. We've been waiting for some verification. We just got verification from the New York Post. It is still not everywhere, and this is significant. And we'll play that for you, that audio that has just been released here in just a second. Also, speaking about releases, Tulsi Gabbard did something very, very brave. She released all kinds of files on Fauci. I mean, she is doing it on the way out. Thank God. No, let me explain what happened, what are in the actual files. I got to tell you, I read all kinds of stories on this. You're not getting the truth from the mainstream media on this. Go to the original files that the DNI released. Go to the actual files and read those. Don't get it from the newspapers or from, you know, ABC or CNN or anybody else, because they're not giving you the truth. Just read it for yourself. You don't need to believe me. Go to the original documents, and we'll give you all of that here in just a second. First, let me tell you about Preborn, our sponsor. There's a kind of hero you never see on the news. She works quietly in a small room somewhere, holding the hand of a woman she thinks is out, you know, that woman thinks is out of options. And she's there assuring her that she's not. That is a preborn counselor. She's not choosing fame or recognition. She's there because every life matters, both the mom's life and the child's life. And she's there when the tears fall, when the fear is loud, and when the hope seems impossible. And because of her, lives are changed forever. Preborn stands behind these women, giving them free ultrasounds, compassionate counseling, and practical support they need to choose life. They're the quiet hand of mercy in a world that forgot what mercy looks like, honestly. If you're a business owner, would you consider a larger donation to claim a write-off? 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And, I mean, you want to talk about blessings. How many countless babies' lives will be saved for years to come because of that donation? All gifts are tax deductible, will reach through the eternities. So get involved today. Donate. Just dial #250, say the keyword baby. It's #250, keyword baby. Or go to preborn.com/Beck. That's preborn.com/Beck. Sponsored by Preborn. I'm going to go to Jason. Let me play this audio for you first. This audio has just been released. It is starting to go viral on the internet about 40 minutes ago. I want you to listen to it. And Jason, if you will give us the translation, go ahead. This is in Farsi, and this was just heard in the Strait of Hormuz, and we now have verification. It is coming from the IRGC. What are they saying here, Jason?
1: So the New York Post has, as you were just talking about, has verified that this is coming from maritime radio channels from the IRGC. And what it says is, quote, since Israel's withdrawal from Lebanon and the complete lifting of the naval blockade and the withdrawal of American terrorist forces from the Persian Gulf and the region are among the main conditions of the agreement between Iran and the United States, the Strait of Hormuz will remain closed until these two conditions are met. All ships are ordered not to approach the strait for their own safety and health. Any vessel that defies this order will be targeted, end quote.
0: Now, how is Trump going to respond to this? I have to tell you, if indeed it is what the New York Post is now saying, it is coming from the IRGC, he has no choice. He has absolutely no choice but to bomb the snot out of the IRGC. He has to. That is not what this agreement says. And, you know, before the ink is even on the paper, they're in violation. And by the way, this whole thing about Israel, you know, Israel was responding. They didn't just go out and kill a bunch of people in Lebanon. They were responding to Hezbollah killing four of their soldiers. So the mainstream media is not going to tell you any of this. I don't know why, other than I think, honestly, they would rather have the Islamist win. Their hatred for Donald Trump. I mean, you want to talk about the ends justify the means. They will keep news from you. They will spin news. They will lie to you because it doesn't matter. Nothing matters except discrediting and destroying Donald Trump. That's how sick this has gotten. I mean, I can understand you don't like him, but when you are propping up Hezbollah just because you can't have Donald Trump win, I mean, you've lost your mind. You really should be committed into an asylum. You have crossed the line. Your insanity has gotten dangerous. And by the way, I'm not saying that we should put these people in mental institutions. I think they should recognize. And people, we need to start being very clear. This is a mental illness. And I don't want mental institutions. I don't want camps. I don't want all of the things the left is saying that they will do to people like me if they got in charge. I don't want any of that. But we have to stop lying to ourselves and saying this is just politics. It's not politics. This is serious mental illness. And it's got to stop. It's got to stop. So what does the president do? Jason, what do you think? How is he going to respond?
1: It's a good question. He's done everything in his power as of the past few months to, quiet hostilities and get them to the negotiating table. I really don't know how you do that when it is very clear that Iran is trying to get additional concessions in this deal. And what's amazing on this is, you should today, with this example, you should be getting multiple exposés from the mainstream media talking about just who Hezbollah is. Why are these attacks happening? Because they usually just frame it as, oh, well, Israel's attacking Lebanon. Well, they're attacking Hezbollah. Hezbollah chiefs, Hezbollah operatives, Hezbollah troops. But who is Hezbollah?
0: What does that have to do with Iran?
1: Iran is outing themselves on what they really want to do and what they'll continue to do.
0: Exactly right.
1: Hezbollah is exactly. Iran. Iran is is calling the shots and pulling the trigger here. That's what everyone should be talking about. They're doing this to themselves and outing themselves at the same time. It's clear what I would do if I was president, but I mean, I'm not a diplomat, so.
0: Well, I don't have the information that Donald Trump has. I don't know what his grand strategy is.
1: Sure.
0: I do know this. Oil is down to $80 a barrel. That is remarkably good. I do know that he is very concerned about an economic collapse, especially in Europe. And that is a real concern. I have to tell you, I just want you to think, what would your life be like if you paid $10 a gallon for gasoline today? How would you make it? How would your life change? Would you be traveling anywhere, for 4th of July fireworks? Would you be doing any vacations? How would you keep food on the table just because of $10 a gallon gasoline? How much would your food be in inflated costs because of just the trucking and the diesel fuel? That's the reality in Europe. They are paying $10 a gallon gasoline. And now that is easily fixed, but they're not going to do it. Because there's a $5 a gallon gas tax, and that tax is for global warming. How the people are not in full-fledged revolution over there, I don't know. But you have $5 a gallon gas tax that the government is just continuing to go on because this is far too important. Donald Trump knows, and I was just there. This is economic collapse. There is no way the West can survive with $10 a gallon gasoline. It just can't. And so that's one of the things. And he's thinking about the American first, but he is also taking into consideration they're going down twice as fast in Europe because of their gas tax. And, it's one thing to say, to hell with Europe, let them. No. We cannot lose Europe. We cannot have them go. It will trigger a economic catastrophe all over the world if that should happen. So he's balancing that now as well. Jason.
1: What you're talking about is one of the restrictions the president has in doing all of this, especially with the price of gas, price of oil. And I don't know. I mean, part of this could have been just to help the global community rebuild back up some of their oil reserves, because I think one of the reasons why we haven't seen just massive crazy gas prices is because multiple nations, including us, have been dipping into their strategic petroleum reserves.
0: Correct.
1: The president just said a couple of days ago in his press conference, Did you hear when he said that we had about 4 weeks left? 4 weeks left till we hit basically bottom of tanks on our strategic petroleum reserves. There's been talk that 40% of the SPRs that oil that we have released in, you know, from just hours, 40% looks like it has been pushed out to the rest of the world to help drive down the price of oil. Now, if we only have 4 weeks left, what does France have? What does the UK have?
2: Oh, nothing. Nothing. I'm just looking. What is the current price of oil? Let me just look this up real quick. What is the market doing on oil? Do you have any of the numbers sitting in front of you, either Ricky or Jason, as I'm looking?
1: WTI this morning was around 79. Let me look at it right now.
2: 77. It was approximately $76 overnight. Recent quotes show trading around $75, $75.87. Brent crude oil is $79. So, I mean, that's remarkable. Does anybody have any, can you just look on Bloomberg or anything, what it is trading? If this is just coming out, so we may not know anything yet. We may not see anything. Traders are usually up to speed on this. But, you know, what a surprise. I told you, let's not get excited this week about, you know, why are we arguing about what the deal is? You know, we've been doing this all summer long. Hey, it's Friday. We're going to be close to a deal. Well, hey, what a surprise. It's Friday and the deal has fallen apart, but they're going to tell you, no, we still have the weekend. Maybe we'll have a deal. I mean, We really have to stop arguing about all of this stuff, because we'll know the deal. I mean, for anybody who was like, that's not a good deal for us. Well, we told you yesterday, they will expose themselves. You know, if they truly are the 12ers that I think they are, Donald Trump is just going to have to take them out one at a time. You know, we're not going to put boots on the ground, and I don't want boots on the ground. But he's just going to have to keep taking their leadership out one after another after another. You know, I don't want regime change, but the world can't live like this. You had a deal on the table and it was pretty good for them. What is that signal? What does that tell you now? If they can't accept that deal that you didn't like, America didn't like, if they couldn't accept that deal, then all they care about is hastening the return of the promised one. They are apocalyptic in their views. They are end times kind of people. And you can't deal with the IRGC. You cannot negotiate with people like this. Look at all of the time and money that has been spent. Look at all of the hassle. Look at all the arguments. Look at the carbon footprint that we have spent flying back and forth trying to put a peace deal together. For what? You can't deal with these people. They're absolutely out of their mind nuts. Ricky, what did Vance say on Monday when I asked him about, can you negotiate with people who are 12ers? Do you remember what he said?
3: He said he didn't trust them at all and that they never would.
2: Right.
3: I remember that.
2: Did he say anything about them? Go back and look at that transcript, will you, and see if we can pull that interview up, if there's anything to play. Because I asked him that, and see if he said anything. Well, you know, well, we'll know pretty quickly, or, you know, we'll know, and then we'll have to, you know, take Donald Trump on his plan. I don't remember what he said other than don't trust them. And we know that. Don't trust them. And they are proving this before we even have a deal signed. They have just tried to say, we're taking over the Strait of Hormuz. Donald Trump has no choice. Just bomb the snot out of them. He tried, gang. Oh, and by the way, what is Congress going to say? What is Congress going to say? He just did a deal. He had it. They didn't want it. They're the ones who blew it. What are you going to say? Oh, I know. I'm sorry. It's almost a rhetorical question. It's the Jews' fault. That's probably what they'll say. All right, back in just a second. Let me tell you about Rough Greens. 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
2: Okay, so just got the transcript from Glenn AI. How do you negotiate with an apocalyptic end times 12er regime? What makes you confident that, as the president has said from the outset, no support from proxies, end of the missile program, and no nukes? Do we have those, and how do you lock those in with crazy people that think they're living in the end times? Vance's response, let me say a few things. First of all, Glenn, the president, one of the most important questions he's given me at international or anything is, you don't trust anybody. Don't trust the words. Don't trust the commitments that he has committed to stop funding terrorism and to stop, you know, building or buying nuclear weapons. Those commitments are there. But I trust people's actions. So the way we set up the deal, given the person's directive, the president's directives, is if they say they will perform the things they will perform, then they get a lot of relief. If they don't, a lot of those things, don't do those things, then they get nothing. In the United States, either way, Glenn, we're in a great position. They don't get 1 cent of American money regardless of how this deal takes place. They don't get any sanctions relief unless they perform, but we've got Straits of Hormuz open. Oil is down $80 today. We have their military still destroyed. Okay, so, you know, oil is down even further this morning because the peace deal up until last night. Jason, bring me up to speed. What happened last night? J.D. Vance, I think, is in Switzerland. And, God, these guys fly all the time. He was in Switzerland, and he was ready to sign the deal, and then it fell apart at the last hour.
1: Yeah,
2: correct.
1: I don't think that J.D. Vance actually went. I know he was scheduled to go. I could be wrong about that, but I don't think he even went because Iran delayed it. And I think that they're putting everything Iran is on what's happening in Lebanon, which that didn't change from the beginning. When they signed the agreement, Israel was still in southern Lebanon, and they were still directing Hezbollah to attack Israel. So I don't know why they're doing their whole – maybe because it's Friday, and that's what they usually do on Friday. Maybe that's the answer, but – yeah.
2: You know, and everybody's up in arms because, oh, Israel has, you know, Lebanon is right on the border of Israel and Hezbollah is there and they killed 4 Israelis. Okay. So the Israelis responded. That's what this whole thing is up about yesterday. But let me ask you this before you judge Israel, and I don't think Israel has our best interests at mind. Okay. They don't. They have their best interests at heart. Okay. They're doing what they feel is right for Israel, just like we do what we feel is right for us. And if that means saying, sit down, shut up, we say, sit down, shut up to Israel. But let me ask you, if we had Hezbollah on the other side of the Mexican or Canadian border, which, by the way, I've got to give you a story later today. I mean, it's practically there now. If we had Hezbollah on the other side of the border and they were killing our citizens and using that as a terror base, do you think we would not have special forces up in Canada killing them? Of course we would. Of course we would. And we would be right to do it. So why does Israel get judged as, you know, differently than what we would do? Because that's exactly what we would do, and you'd be for it. You'd be for it. Am I wrong, Jason?
1: You're exactly right. The IRGC and Hezbollah basically had an island off the coast of Venezuela, so we took their president. It's the exact same thing. We didn't do this.
2: It is the same thing. And everybody's like, okay, good, good, good. You know, and, you know, another country could be pissed at us for doing that. Europe could have been pissed at us and said, hey, stop doing that in Venezuela. And what would we have said? Thank you for your advice. Keep going, guys, because it's in our best interest. So the world is a very complex place, you know, and Israel does not have to obey us. You know, I wish we could work together on things, but let's not blame them for things that we ourselves would be doing. The problem here is not Israel. The problem is Hezbollah and Iran and the IRGC. I will wait to see what the president has to say. I would imagine we're going to be getting a response from the White House pretty soon. And I wonder how soon after that Iran sees the response. 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
6: With SRN News, I'm Rich Thomason in Washington. Following a night of heavy fighting with Israel attacking Hezbollah in Lebanon, Israel and Hezbollah have now reportedly agreed to a ceasefire that would presumably clear the way for U.S.-Iran negotiations to get underway in Switzerland. Originally scheduled to begin today, they were postponed due to the fighting in Lebanon. Secretary of War Hegseth giving America's European allies a homework assignment. He's urging them to take a more active role in their own security. This is the Pentagon reviews U.S. troop deployments in Europe. Parts of the Gulf Coast under flood warnings, southern Louisiana, Mississippi, and Alabama in the bullseye, as the remains of Tropical Storm Arthur drop flooding rains and generate fierce winds. Wall Street closed today, no trading, in observance of the federal holiday, Juneteenth. More details, srnnews.com.
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6: Partly sunny as we go up to 84 today. Upper 80s is average. Tonight, partly cloudy. Overnight, low 66. Saturday, mostly sunny. Scattered showers are possible early, then scattered showers and storms possible by late afternoon. High around 85. Heat index is high as the low 90s. I'm meteorologist Jeff Ina.
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Boy, I got to tell you, we were just kicking around theories, and I'm going to share them with you maybe on Monday. Let's just get some more information, but we were just kicking around theories during the insider break, and there could be some very interesting things happening here. Again, just theories, but we'll talk about that on Monday. Let's get some more facts and watch what happens. Anyway, I want to tell you what happened yesterday. On our very last day as the director of national intelligence, Tulsi Gabbard didn't pack up her office and slip quietly into the night. She walked out that door and she dropped a bomb. Actually, two bombs, one right after the other. Last week, she released the first one. And we were talking on the air last week saying, why didn't she include any of the Fauci stuff? Because that was this week. Last week, declassified intelligence proving that the United States government has been funding and operating more than 120 biological laboratories in over 30 countries around the world, including facilities in Ukraine that were handling some of the most dangerous pathogens on Earth. They're still there. Why we won't burn those out? Why we don't get rid of those and literally take a flamethrower to those in a country where there's a war? What are we, insane? Sorry, rhetorical question. Now, for years, officials, including people tied to Anthony Fauci and the previous administration, looked at the American people, looked us right in the eye, and lied. They said none of this stuff was happening. And they called people like me a conspiracy theorist or somebody that was just giving out misinformation, disinformation, malinformation, and I was dangerous. Then yesterday, her final day, she released a second set of documents, and this one doesn't just connect the dots, it lights all the dots on fire. These papers show before COVID ever escaped, Anthony Fauci's NIAID was sending American taxpayer dollars through EcoHealth Alliance to the Wuhan Institute of Virology to conduct risky research on bat coronaviruses. We told you this. We did a whole special on this within 6 months of COVID coming out. We had all this. We had all of the, we didn't have the documents she just handed yesterday to you. They were doing research on all kinds of really deadly things, combining parts of this and combining it with that to see if it could infect human cells. Research that multiple experts have called, see if you heard this before,

0: gain of function work. Research that came with warnings, State Department cables from 2018, that the lab in Wuhan had dangerously inadequate safety protocols. All of this now is out in the documents. The documents also show that Fauci personally engaged with the intelligence community on origin questions. June 2021, he sat in on a secure briefing where they discussed sick researchers at the Wuhan lab late 2019. We told you all of this. The early panic and chaos in China. He recommended for the scientist for the IC to talk to. Months later, under oath, before Congress, he claimed, no, I have no idea. The intelligence agencies are talking to what? I don't know. There's no intelligence at all about viral research connected to COVID. We now know he lied. It's right there. Documents also reveal how the lab leak hypothesis was treated inside the intelligence community. Analysts who leaned toward it faced pressure. Some were told, in effect, their careers depended on aligning with the preferred narrative. You stop saying that or you won't have a career in the intelligence community. Whistleblowers who came forward, they were marginalized or worse. May 2020, an assessment from the Lawrence Livermore National Laboratory concluded the conditions at Wuhan lab were consistent with an accidental release of a laboratory-modified coronavirus and gave equal weight to the lab origin possibility. That's not theory now. These are the actual documents. Do not get them from the press. Don't even get them from me. I want you to go to Tulsi Gabbard's website now and get them from the government website. National Director of Intelligence. Get them from that website. Read the original fact, print them and save them. Here's the connection most people are missing here. And I believe this is why she released the BioLab documents first. She started with a global picture because she wanted you to see the pattern, not just one lab in one city. For years, the United States has been quietly building and funding a worldwide network of labs working on really dangerous stuff, often in places with shaky oversight, political instability, or active conflict. Is there a worse place to do this than in Ukraine? Yeah, there is. Iran. Wuhan was just another node in the same ecosystem of dual-use research. When something went wrong in Wuhan, when a virus that looked suspiciously like the kind of work that they were doing escaped, the same system that funded it and enabled it went into protection mode. And not to protect you, but to protect the program, the funding, the reputations, and the narratives. I'm telling you, these people should stand trial and should at least, if it was proven that this is what's true. I mean, look at the documents. All these people, you want to talk about, he lied, they died. He lied and millions died. I mean, honestly, I would push for the death penalty. This is one of the worst crimes against humanity I know. That's why the BioLabs release came first. It established this house of cards that's all over the world, not just in China. Then the COVID documents pulled the card labeled Wuhan and showed exactly how the whole thing collapsed on the world and millions of people died. Not from some random act of nature that nobody could have seen coming, but from research that was funded in part with your money, conducted under conditions that American diplomats had already flagged as dangerous, then buried under layers of trust the experts, follow the science. An attack on me is an attack on science. And now, the woman that Donald Trump put into place to be able to run the entire intelligence community walks out on her last day and says, here, read it for yourself. Read it. I'm asking you not only to read it, I'm asking you to print these documents and save them. Because you know and I know, that's going to happen. Nobody's going to jail. Powerful never pay for anything this big, and they should. Look at the body count. Look at the economic destruction. Look at the loss of years, the shattered trust, Think of what has happened to our families. This is the biggest crime in human history, and the people responsible are going to retire to book deals and speaking circuits, and the rest of us are still digging our lives out. I understand that anger, and I understand the disgust. I share the disgust. But sunlight is still the best disinfectant. If, God forbid, we lose this election, and I have to tell you, because I have more to share on this, I'm going to have to wait until tomorrow. I have much more to share on this. Tulsi Gabbard just opened the blinds on her way out. And somebody else will come in and close those blinds. You have to print those documents and save them. They're safe in multiple hands. They have to be in people's hands all across the country. Save those documents. Now, she didn't have to do this. She was leaving. She could have kept her head down. She could have collected her pension, let the machine keep grinding. She could have written a book and made all kinds of money on the book. You know, we all would have went, why didn't you tell us this now? Instead, she decided to hand the American people the primary source documents. That matters. It matters because truth is always has a way of working, even when justice is slow or incomplete. It matters because the receipts are now public and the gaslighting is going to become harder. It matters because the next time some official tells you, trust us, we'd never do anything reckless, you have the paper trail in your hand. Don't get this from mainstream media. Get the original documents. So what do you do with this? Like I said, get the original documents. First, you have to refuse to look away. Read the documents. Share the documents. Not opinions, not me. The documents. Stop letting legacy media and captured institutions frame the story for you and your family. Second, demand the rest of the truth. Full, unredacted accounting of every dollar that went into risky pathogen research. Every safety failure that was ignored. Every law that was broken. Every internal assessment that was buried or pressured. And we support ending gain-of-function research on potential pandemic pathogens, period. You have to be serious about resilience because the people who created this mess have proven they cannot be trusted to protect you from the next one. You have to build your own margin. You have to strengthen your own community. You have to grow your own food. You have to know your neighbors. You have to teach your children real history and critical thinking so they never again will outsource their mind to the experts who have conflicts of interest the size of a pandemic. And finally, this is the part that will separate despair from duty. Choose courage over cynicism. Cynicism says nothing will ever change, so why bother? Courage says, I'm not living by lies. Even if liars never face a courtroom, I will not live by lies, and neither will my family. The same spirit that animated the persecuted church, same people who lost everything, yet they radiate joy because they know the truth, that is available to you. The same courage that has marked every truth teller who stood against the machine in really dark times is available to us. Grab onto that truth. Tulsi Gabbard lit a fuse on her way out. And you know what? I hope the left sees. This is the way you do it. You don't burn the country down. You burn away the lies that have been choking it. What we do now determines whether that light exposes the rot or whether we just let the smoke clear and we pretend we never saw it. Millions paid with their lives for the arrogance and the cover-up. The least we can do, the very least, is to make sure their deaths are not in vain by refusing to let the same system keep operating in the dark. This is the reckoning. And it all starts with us knowing the truth and acting like it. Back in a minute. Let's say you're buying a burger. You hand the kid behind the counter, you know, your money. He hands you your bag and your change. And then he turns and punches some guy in the face. And you say, why did you do that? And he says, oh, it comes with a burger. It's a part of what you paid for. And you're like, wait, Could I have another burger? You pay him again. He punches somebody else in the face. You're like, okay, wait a minute. What is going on? You stop going to that burger joint unless, you know, you didn't like the guy who got punched. Who wants their money to go for something you never asked for and that you disapprove of? That is exactly what big cell phone companies are doing with your money. 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

0: This summer, one of the four states' most vibrant streets becomes the place to be. 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
8: I want you to hear something that is being released. 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
9: This was it. They were going to kill me too now.
10: A New York Times bestseller.
9: I had to do something. I had to fight. The doors opened wider. I was so young, too young to die. But that didn't matter. I was standing on a front porch. I waved my weapon in the air and yelled at them. Everyone faces on the ground now. Nothing made sense. I had to get out of there. Who, what is happening?
10: This summer, experience the thriller like never before. Chasing Embers. Audiobook coming soon.
8: The audiobook is amazing. Why am I bringing this up this summer? Because it goes right to directly to knowing our history. But more than that, why did I just say you must have the original documents? Don't go to somebody else. Get the original documents. Tulsi Gabbard just released them. Those things could be pulled out of the system at any time. Okay, they can be disappeared overnight. They can be altered and you would never know it. I'm not saying any of this is going to happen with those documents. I'm just saying you have to start preserving original documents when it comes out. Because that's the whole story here of Chasing Embers. Corporation gets involved. AI gets involved. You don't know necessarily the backstory. You kind of have to pick it and put it all together. But they have erased history. No one knows. I mean, they're living in America, or what was America, 80 years in the future from now. And in those 80 years, they don't know anything. And these kids are left to try to go find and piece things together and figure out who's the good guy, who's the bad guy, what really happened, what happened to our history, who are we? And they're looking for pieces of history. You must preserve this stuff in real time, please. And by the way, if you're just interested in a dystopian thriller for young adults, you and your family will love it. The first two chapters of the audiobook are available right now at torch250.com, torch250.com, or on the app if you're already a Torch member. And the book will come out with the audiobook in a couple of weeks. You don't want to miss it. It is really good. 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
6: Breaking news this hour from Town Hall. I'm Rich Thomason. There's word of a Lebanon ceasefire. Israel and Hezbollah have reportedly agreed to the truce following a night of heavy fighting that resulted in the cancellation of U.S.-Iran negotiations that had been scheduled to start today.
7: Israel's military says its forces have struck targets throughout southern Lebanon overnight as Hezbollah reported intense fighting in the area. Lebanon's state-run news agency reports at least 18 people killed in Israeli strikes. The fighting into Friday morning comes as planned talks in Switzerland between Iran and the U.S. over their efforts to reach a permanent end to the Iran war have been delayed. Israel's occupation of southern Lebanon and its continued attacks on Hezbollah have been a key issue in the talks. Israel maintains it must continue to hold territory in Lebanon and have a free hand to battle Hezbollah. I'm Charles de Ledesma.
6: Secretary of War Hegseth is urging America's European allies take a more active role in their own security. His appeal comes as the Pentagon reviews U.S. troop deployments across Europe.
8: Hegseth is criticizing NATO allies for not providing access to bases for U.S. forces to launch attacks on Iran. He also accuses Europe of prioritizing gender equity and climate change over defense. The review could impact NATO's collective security guarantee, but U.S. nuclear weapons will remain in Europe.
6: Correspondent Ken Lorman. Parts of the Gulf Coast are under flash flood warning. Southern Louisiana, Mississippi, and Alabama in the bullseye. as what's left of Tropical Storm Arthur drops flooding rains and generates fierce winds. Buildings have been damaged, trees and power lines are down, and people across the southeast are being urged to keep an eye on the forecast. Things could get dicey in the next few days. Townhall.com.
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6: A British mayor wins a seat in Parliament, and in the British political system, that turns out to be a big deal.
10: This is another seismic moment in British politics, and one that could pave the way for the country getting its seventh Prime Minister in 10 years. Andy Burnham described his win as a potential turning point for the country and its deeply unpopular governing Labour Party. The big questions now, will Keir Starmer fight any challenge, as he has promised, and if Mr. Burnham does emerge as leader, would he have any more success in dealing with Britain's economic and social challenges and turning round its gloomy mood than the last six prime ministers?
6: The BBC's Rob Watson. The U.S. military has attacked another alleged drug smuggling boat in the Eastern Pacific, killing three people. The attack brings the number of people killed in such strikes to at least 211 since early September. News and analysis, townhall.com. Would you spend close to a full day on a plane? It's going to be an option if you're heading down under from England.
11: Qantas Airways plans to launch the world's longest direct flight next year, a service of up to 22 hours nonstop between London and Sydney. The Sydney-based airline on Thursday unveiled the first of its specifically modified Airbus A350-1000 jets that will regularly make the 10,573-mile journey from October next year. The flights between cities on opposite sides of the world are expected to take between 19 and 22 hours. Keith Peters reporting.
6: The World Cup has been delivering a lot of thrills, but fans have been flooding social media with complaints. They're complaining about tickets that never arrived, orders canceled at the last minute, and hours spent trying to sort out problems between FIFA's ticketing system and outside resale platforms. Townhall.com.
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13: Partly sunny as we go up to 84 today. Upper 80s is average. Tonight, partly cloudy. Overnight, low 66. Saturday, mostly sunny. Scattered showers are possible early. Then scattered showers and storms possible by late afternoon. High around 85. Heated exercise, low 90s. I'm meteorologist Jeff Ina.
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1: Glenn Beck is on.
2: I can't believe what I just heard. I mean, I'm listening to Jason give some of the headlines in for the insiders, and we now have algae protesters. We have protesters at the reflecting pool, and CNN is talking about doing an investigation because apparently the new reflecting pool is killing algae. I don't even... Mental illness is rampant in this country. It is crazy what is happening. But let's not talk about that. Let's try to talk about something happy. It's Father's Day weekend, and I want to spend some time talking about fathers this hour. But I want to start with the father of our country, George Washington. An amazing guy, and there is a great movie that is out called The Young Washington. And Young Washington is the first time that I have seen anybody do an accurate portrayal of George Washington growing up, what his life was like growing up, how he fought against, you know, he was not one of the elites, the trials that he went through, and how he developed into this man of great character. And John Irwin is the filmmaker on this one. He's a good friend of mine, and he's really a visionary, and has been for a very long time. And I could have had John on, but I really wanted you to meet the co-screenwriter, because the guy who helped write this story is not from America. He's from the Netherlands, and he emigrated to America, fell in love with our story, and has so wanted to write this story for so long. And I wanted you to hear it from somebody who is, you know, didn't grow up here, but found America and found our story and is now teaching it back to Americans. I'm going to talk to him here in just about 60 seconds. First, let me tell you about the Byrna Launcher. Main thing, I worry about in situations where I have to defend myself or my family is not the danger in front of me. It's hesitation. Because the moment you start thinking, what if I go too far? What if I make a mistake? Am I ready for this? The second you do that, you lose. You don't have that kind of time. With a traditional firearm, that split second of doubt is deadly. 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Dietrich Hoogstraven is with us now. Dietrich, welcome to the program. How are you, sir?
3: I am well. Thank you so much. What a pleasure to be here.
2: Oh, it's great to have you. I wanted to have you on because I really appreciate people who were not born into this, found this, fell in love, and love it as much as I do. So tell me your story about how you came upon, you know, young Washington and what this meant to write this movie, which, by the way, is great and accurate. Thank you for that.
3: Well, thank you for those great compliments coming from you. It means a lot. I love how you just framed it. I found America. I didn't exactly discover it, but I do feel that compared to a lot of my friends, some of them former friends in New York and Los Angeles, where I used to live, I do feel that I found the true appreciation of this for this place that many, many, many immigrants before me have done as well. I just, you know, coming here as a college student, I just quickly started to realize this place is different. The traditions are different. The values, the liberty and freedom, the way people are, the hospitality, the majestic nature of the country itself, just the vast beauty of it all, but especially the people and their values. That's, Glenn, my wife always reminds me, don't forget this story. Growing up in a very progressive household in a socialist country, I always felt a little out of step, out of sorts, but it was Alex P. Keaton, Michael J. Fox, in Family Ties, who helped me in the 1980s to think about America in a way that was very different from my family, from the people around me. He learned me that Ronald Reagan was not evil. In fact, that I agreed with these famous words, you know, I'm here from the government, I'm here to help you. I grew up with that as a philosophy of life. Suddenly I realized, thanks to Michael J. Fox, that there was another way of looking at all of this, and that free markets and free peoples is the way to go. All these basics that Americans, I think, take for granted, I learned it through, and I bring that up because I really learned it through entertainment. And I love that I ended up in a place where I get to write and work, like you said, with a visionary friend to both of us, like John Irwin, and then to be able to go back to the very, very origin of the origin story, if you will. That was just a privilege and a blessing. I could speak to it more about that, but I first wanted to share with you how appreciative I am of this country, of this place, of people with voices like yourselves. It's just, you know, it doesn't exist outside of this country. And so don't take it for granted is my advice to anyone listening. Maybe they don't when they're listening to you, but it's still important.
2: I'm so glad that you are on talking about this. Especially during the World Cup. I mean, we're seeing this all over social media, people coming from all over the world. And they're like, this is not what the America I've been told it was by the press. And they just love the country. And it's so great. It's helping us kind of have a love affair with our country, start a new love affair, which is nice. So tell me about Young Washington and what you hope people are going to get from this.
3: Yes. Well, when John started talking to me, just for full disclosure, my wife Kelly and John Irwin became good friends and started the Wonder Project. That's the production studio of this film, along with Angel. Yeah, you know it. And so when Kelly made the introduction and said, John, talk to my husband. He loves American history the way you do, the founding. He knows a little bit about it. He's read some books and he loves this country like no one else. She says, I'm always the most patriotic person in any room, in most rooms anyway. And so John and I started to talk and we quickly realized that maybe to get people to appreciate not just the country and its values, but also the man who was at the heart of it all, as you've been explaining in recent weeks, which I truly appreciate, that we can get closer to him. You know, one of his biographers, Joseph Ellis, said, it can be very difficult to approach your father, honestly, like a father, you know, Freud said it, Shakespeare showed us.
2: Yeah.
3: It can be tough to see your father, honestly. And if you start to make him human, make him flesh and blood, see his messy childhood, the loss, the tragedy, the failures that he has to endure, you know, the tragedy again, it's maybe we can get closer to him, see him more clearly, and even deepen our respect and appreciation. And that was really the purpose that John started this with. It was his idea. He got me and then later my co-writer, Tom Provost, to execute it with him. And of course, he then took it, directed it, produced it. He, as you know, he's a man who'll do everything. But it was really that vision of let's try to get as close as we can to young George. Let's start to love him, if you will. Truly care for him so that we can then understand him much better as he leads the revolution and becomes our first president.
2: So, you know, George Washington is the only person that I cannot find anything bad on. I mean, and I've tried. I've talked to the president of the American History the section of the Smithsonian, and he said literally the worst thing we can find on George Washington is that his mother claimed in an article, an op-ed, as he was running for his second term, she didn't want him to run for a second term. So she wrote an op-ed about how you would just be horrified on the amount of money that this man spends on ice cream every month. That's the worst the Smithsonian can find on him. Okay. And I can't find anything worse. But the one thing that you have, and I wanted to know about the accuracy on this is because I have always, in knowing George Washington's childhood and the fact that his mother, you know, he gave up going into the British Navy. He was actually on the ship and turned around because his mom was like, oh, you can't leave me, George. She was I've always felt a pain in the ass.
3: Yes.
2: But you have put her into this very sympathetic, motherly role. How accurate is that?
3: Yeah, this goes to the important question, the truth and accuracy of a biopic like this, right? That's rooted in truth and history. Thankfully, John found a great panel of historians. They're out now talking about this movie and how they support it. We all realize that, of course, there was a lot of creative license that we had to take to create the hero's journey, right? The dramatic arc that John is so good at. And so there are things that have been altered and changed and shifted a bit, both in the timeline and in the characters. Some of them are composite characters. It's interesting. Yeah. We had writing this a few years back, we had internal discussions about what to do with Mary. She was clearly an instrumental, pivotal person in his life.
2: Huge.
3: All of us, right? All of us know.
2: And loved him.
3: And loved him, dear.
2: Right.
3: Correct.
2: Yeah. I don't mean to say that you portrayed her inaccurately.
3: Yeah.
2: I just didn't see any of the pain in the ass kind of traits in her at all.
3: It's funny you say that because I think you're right. Historically speaking, she was much more of a pain in the ass kind of mom.
2: Yeah.
3: I think for the screen, we wanted her to also be sort of the supporter and not least her faith, because we try to leave George's faith sort of open-ended there because he is young and we don't know that much about his early views of faith and the Bible and God. We do know that she was a very devout Christian woman and an Anglican, of course. And so we try to have her be a source of sort of inspiration, biblical truth, sort of godly purpose in his life. And in order to do that, I think we did have to soften her a bit. So I very much appreciate the comment that could only come from a man who knows his history regarding George Washington a bit. Yeah.
2: So assuming that this is going to be a hit, is there a chance that we see, more George Washington movies, films, or even episodic?
3: Well, having studied him, and you've done this, I'm well aware, we know there's many more movies or episodes just in his life, let alone in the Founding Fathers as a group.
2: Yeah.
3: I've done a few, screenings and Q&As with John, terrific to be on the stage with him. He always gets the question, right, at the end of this movie, so people know it ends in 1755. We're still a long way from the Revolution and the Declaration of Independence, let alone his presidency. John will always be asked, when is the sequel coming? Are you working on it? And John will grin and smile and say, well, we'll see how this does. So we need everybody first to come show up, right? On Independence Day in the theaters with your popcorn. It's made for the big, big screen. Thank you. I do think John would love to keep going on this time in American history. In part, Glenn, I do think there is a unifying power in these stories. I really believe that this is not a left or right, conservative, progressive. It doesn't really matter. This is a story for all of us. And that includes newcomers who are like me, who are blessed to be here, who chose to be here, who embrace the American ideals. And it includes perhaps people on the other side who don't feel as comfortable right now waving their flag, looking at what George Washington and many like him had to go through. Oh, and that, that goes all the way to the young men who liberated my own grandparents' hometown over in Little Netherlands, back in 1945. All these people had to suffer, struggle, sacrifice in order for us to have what we have. And I think sharing this story about young George can bring us together in that sense. And that includes going to the movie theater with people you don't know, sharing that space. I think it's valuable.
2: So the movie releases on July 3rd. I saw it as a screener on my computer, and it was great at that size. Mm. I can't imagine how good this is going to be in a movie theater. It's really good. It tells you the accurate. I mean, I got to tell you, when he was given the compass, I own his compass. I have his compass. and so to see that moment on screen was absolutely incredible for me. But the way you've told the story about, how he really lost and was not good when he was in charge at the beginning, and really all the way through, he wasn't the best military mind. But it's an honest look at him, and you will fall in love with him in the end. And you'll see his pain of growing up and what he went through and how nobody believed in him and how the class society rejected him because you're a nobody. And what he turned into is remarkable. So, Dietrich, thank you so much. Great writing. Great writing. Praise to the whole team.
3: Thank you very much. It's so great to share the film with you and the country very soon.
2: Yeah. Young Washington is out on July 3rd. You really want to buy your tickets in advance. Make sure you're there. This is a great one. Do not make 4th of July about hot dogs and fireworks. Please, this 4th of July, it's our 250th. This 4th of July, prepare your family for it. Do things where you learn about the country, and this is an easy way to do it, and it's July 3rd. It opens up everywhere. Go see Young Washington. More in just a minute. Let me tell you about Rapid Radios. There are certain phrases you never want to hear. We have a problem. That's one. 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
2: You know, it's interesting. An insider sent me a copy of a letter that was written on June 10th in 1776. And it was written by George Washington's stepson. He didn't have any children of his own. He married Martha. She had already had children, and he raised them as his own. He had a son and daughter-in-law, a step. And one of them was John Park Custis. Martha Custis was her name. And he writes this letter June 10th. Now, that wasn't Father's Day at that time. And he talks about, hey, thanks for your letter that you just wrote to me. You know, it's good to hear that Mom survived the smallpox, and now we don't have to worry about that, blah, blah, blah. But he says, this adds much to the pleasure I feel for your happiness together will be far greater than when you are apart. I am eager, though I am at a loss for the words equal to the task, to thank you for the fatherly care that you have shown me at every turn. It pleased the Almighty to take my own father from me very early in life, but I cannot praise his goodness enough for sending me such a good guardian as you. Few have known such care and attention from their own parents as I have known from you. He best deserves the name of father who acts the part of one. I was first taught to call you by that name when I was too young to understand the loss that I had suffered, and your goodness, had others not told me, would have kept me from ever knowing that I had lost a parent at all. I shall always look on you in this light, and I beg you to keep giving me your good advice and your corrections whenever you see fit. I promise you they will not be wasted on me, but received with thanks and closely heeded. I have often wished to thank you in person, but my courage has always failed me. I thought I could express my gratitude better this way, but even on paper, my poor abilities cannot find the words to convey how deeply I feel I owe to you. All of this, you may be certain, I will seize every chance and gladly to show the sincere regard and love I bear you, in which Nellie asks to join me. I am honored, sir, with every wish for your success in all you undertake, your most affectionate and much obliged, John Park Custis. Unbelievable letter. Now, this is the Declaration of Independence hasn't happened yet. George Washington is still a farmer. He's, you know, about to become General George Washington. You know, he is a general at this point, but he's about to become the guy we all know and the father of the country and then president of the United States. And his stepson feels that way about him. He was a remarkable man. He was a remarkable man. I've been thinking a lot about my dad, an awful lot. And my grandfather. Remarkable people. And I have a lot to say to them. I want to share something that I learned from them. And then I want to talk to you a little bit about what it means to be a father. What does it mean to be a father as we approach Father's Day? We'll do that here in just a minute.

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4: SRN News, I'm Rich Thomason in Washington. The American drive for high-stakes talks with Iran hit a snag. Iranian officials did not go to Switzerland as planned for the talks. They're insisting that the fighting in Lebanon must stop first. Well, now there's word that Israel and Hezbollah have agreed to a ceasefire in Lebanon. While some Republicans, including some of President Trump's allies, are skeptical of the Iran deal, Vice President Vance says the memorandum of understanding is already benefiting Americans through lower energy prices. And today's AAA national average for a gallon of regular gas, $3.97. That is down 2 cents from yesterday, but the price does vary from state to state. New Orleans among Gulf Coast cities dealing with flooding is what's left if Tropical Storm Arthur moves across the region. Flash flood and high wind warnings have been posted across a wide area. More details, srnnews.com.
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4: Partly sunny as we go up to 84 today. Upper 80s is average. Tonight, partly cloudy. Overnight, low 66. Saturday, mostly sunny. Scattered showers are possible early, then scattered showers and storms possible by late afternoon. High around 85. Heat index is high as the low 90s. I'm meteorologist Jeff Ina.
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It's Father's Day weekend, and I don't know if you feel this way, but there are so many things I wish I would have said to my dad and my grandfather, and they aren't here now. So I wrote him a letter. What I'd say by the window. There's a chair by the window where the light comes in early, and I sit there sometimes before the house wakes up, before the world wants anything from me. And lately, that's where the two of you will find me, Dad, Grandpa. I don't know if you can hear this, never have exactly, but this weekend of all weekends, I find I have a few things to say. And the strange part is, now that I'm at the age that I am, I finally have the words for them. I just don't have the two of you here to hand them to. Well, let me try anyway. Dad, I understand you now. I'm sorry. The things I once took for hardness, I see them differently now from this point. That quiet at the end of the long day, the worry that you wore like a coat you never took off. I thought it was distance. It was love with its sleeves rolled up. And too tired to say so. I know that now because I've worn the same coat. I've sat in the same silence. And some nights I catch myself sounding exactly like you, which I swore I never would. But to tell you the truth, it's the proudest I ever feel. There are questions I meant to ask. I figured there'd be time. What were you afraid of? What you wanted back before life narrowed the options down? Whether you knew, really knew, how much I was watching, taking notes, becoming you when neither of us was looking. What I would give for just one more ordinary afternoon. Nothing special. Grandpa, you taught me how to tell a story. You taught me the long view, that a man plants trees he'll never sit under. That you do the work whether anybody is keeping score. That there are people in this world who do things a certain way, a steady way, a decent way. And they don't even know that the reason they do it is you. It came down through me. And they never heard your name. But it's there. You're still here in the grain of things. And this Father's Day weekend, I want both of you to know Dad and Grandpa. I turned out all right. There were rough stretches that you would have hated to watch, but I came through them. The faith you handed me, sometimes without a word, just by the way you lived, held. And it's still holding. But that's not why I sat in this chair. I sat down.

0: not to tell you those things. I just sat down to say thank you. That's all. Just thank you. For more than I knew to thank you for the things I'm now only now old enough to see. I also wanted to tell you I can't wait to see you again. Not soon, hopefully. I mean, I have trees to plant, people who need me to be the man that you raised, but someday, someday, I'll find you both on a porch in heaven, in the light, in the window of a house I haven't seen, there with the ones who came before you, and I'll walk up those steps and we'll have all the afternoons we ever wanted. Nothing special, just time enough at last to waste. Until then, thank you. I love you. I'll be carrying your name around a little while longer and truly trying to do it proud. You know, it's our fathers who teach us how to be fathers. But they do it without any words, usually. Usually we just learn by watching. But in our time, we can't take words like father for granted anymore and assume we all know what that means, because I don't know if we do. For a long time, I had a hard time describing what a father was. My father was abused by his father, and his father by his father. And my father decided he's not going to do that, but he didn't know how to be a good father. And so to make sure he didn't do it, he kind of just worked himself to death. A father is the kind of man the world almost never claps for. He gets up before the light. He goes to work that bores him so somebody smaller than him can chase the work that thrills them. He fixes things twice because the first fix didn't hold and nobody ever knows there was a first fix at all. And he carries the heavy end and lets his son carry the handle and tells him, good job. You did it. Good job. And he means it. That man is a father. We've gotten confused about what the word means. We think it means a strong jaw and a firm handshake. We think it means provision, and it does. But a checkbook is not a father. We think it means discipline, and it does. But fear is not a father. It's not the same as respect. And a man who is only feared has not finished the job. The truth is older than our dads, our grandparents, our country, older than Rome, written into us before we had a word for it. To be a father is to go first. To walk into the dark room ahead of the child and say, see, there's nothing in here. There's nothing to be afraid of. Even though you might be freaked out of your mind. To be a father means to stand between your family and the storm and let the storm believe for at least one more night, this house is unbreakable. To be a father means to take the blow that was meant for them and then not mention it at dinner time. The father is somebody who tests the ice before anyone he loves ever steps foot on it. And you know, the strange holy thing about it is, I guess the thing that young men don't understand is that he does almost all of it in private. There's no audience for the 2 a.m. floor walking with a fevered baby dad. There's, you know, no one films the father who sits in the truck in the driveway for 10 minutes, swallowing a hard day, just collecting himself so he can walk through that door as the man they need him to be instead of the man he feels like. The best fathering in the world, the best fathering the world has ever seen, happens when nobody is watching. And that's not a tragedy. That's the design. Dads are the load-bearing wall inside of the house. You don't decorate it. You don't admire it. You don't even know. Is that a load-bearing? You don't even know. You only notice it the day it's gone, and then you understand it was holding everything up. I want to say to my children, not for my sake, but for somebody, I want them to know, this is what you're looking for. You know, even when you're fighting it, you don't actually want your father who lets you win. You want a father strong enough that when he tells you you're going to be all right, you believe him because you've seen him. You've watched him be all right before. You want to push against something that doesn't move so you can learn how strong you're becoming. Strive to become that, not loud, not rich, immovable in the things that matter, and gentle with the people you could crush. My daughters. All women, when you're looking for a man, don't be dazzled by the one who talks about love. Watch the one who just shows up. The dazzling ones are usually the ones that leave. The one that shows up on an ordinary Tuesday, who keeps the small promise about the small thing. Who's the same man in the kitchen that he is in the crowd. That man will still be standing next to you in the hospital hallway 40 years from now. Because the fireworks fade. You're not looking for fireworks. You're looking for a hearth. And to the old men who are listening, I'm relating more and more to you every day. You're looking back now and you're counting the misses. You're counting the games you missed. The nights you were too tired. The words you said that were too sharp. The apology you owed and never quite delivered. Let me tell you something. The measure of your fatherhood was never the perfect days. It was that you stayed. You came back to the table. You kept laying down the road even when your own father never laid one down for you. That's the most heroic version of all. The man who builds the bridge he never got to cross. Take a minute, old man, to look at those who carry your name. They're standing on ground you cleared. They don't even see it. The same way you don't see air. That's how you know you did it right. Because a father is not a man at all. A father's a direction. He's the way the family faces. Long after he is gone, his children will reach for a word, and it will be his word. They'll face a storm, and they'll stand the way he stood. They'll hold their own child at 2 a.m. walking that same floor, and they'll understand him at last, and they will weep, and they will keep walking. That is the thing that lasts. A good father doesn't leave you money. He leaves you a way to be a man, a way to be loved, a way to stay. He spends his whole life pouring himself into people who won't understand the gift until he's no longer there to thank. But he does it anyway. That's what it means to be a father. It is the most ordinary, unglamorous, world-saving thing a man will ever do. Happy Father's Day. And Dad and Grandpa, again, thank you. Our sponsor this half hour is Super Sure. Somewhere in a secret location, only known to a handful of people, there is a warehouse filled with all kinds of things that make running a business annoying. Every unnecessary form, every confusing bill, every automated phone menu, every document that just could have been one page until somehow it became 37. And once a month, a group of executives get together and say, gentlemen, how can we make this even worse? Right? 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
3: Welcome back to the Glenn Beck program. Happy Father's Day to all of you fathers out there. I'm curious how you are celebrating Father's Day. I tell you what, this has been the way that I have celebrated Father's Day every single year I have been a father. There's usually a laundry list of about 5 million things that I have to do every single Father's Day. I am doing, number one, see if yours looks like my checklist. I am starting stage two of tree trimming and brush clearing, stage two on that. I am fixing my wife's car, which I don't know how this happens. Fathers, how does it happen every Father's Day? Your wife's battery goes out and your kid needs new brakes every single Father's Day weekend. That's how mine always go. And number three on my checklist, the squirrels have gotten after my siding in my house again. Again, there is a huge, will the squirrels stay out of my house for 1 year and stay off the siding and give me at least one break? But I'm going to be patching that up as well. We have a lot of news. I was just going over with the insiders to look at this weekend. We still have an unresolved issue going on with Iran, supposedly with the IRGC shutting down traffic again. We're going to be looking at that. We looked at a Truth Social message from the president who said that he looks a little angry. He looks looks like he's down to his last with it. And he said, quote, they are. Actually, it's not the quote. He's basically he's not happy with the things, with the way things are going right now. So we'll see where that happens as well. A whole lot more as per usual with every weekend. I just hope you have a wonderful, wonderful Father's Day weekend. Maybe we can get rid of some of the squirrels. Maybe some of the kids' cars will not break. Maybe next year. See you later. Have a good weekend.

0: 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Two countries founded by a covenant with God, but all the while men have tried to destroy them, yet freedom endured. In October of 1985, President Ronald Reagan delivered these remarks about America's commitment to stand with Israel.
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5: News this hour from Town Hall. I'm John Scott. There are hopes Friday that a new truce between Israel and Hezbollah sticks.
6: Israel and the Hezbollah militant group agreed on Friday to renew their ceasefire after fighting postponed Iran-US talks in Switzerland. Word of the ceasefire coming from two regional officials and a US official. The truce was mediated by Qatar, the US and Iran, the regional officials say. Both Israel and Hezbollah have not immediately commented. Talks between the US and Iran have been called off after intense fighting between Israel and Hezbollah in southern Lebanon, raising questions about an initial agreement to end the war in Iran. I'm Charles de Ledesma.
5: There's a new poll on what Americans think of President Trump's handling of Iran.
7: Even with President Donald Trump's suggesting that a deal with Iran to end the war had been reached, most Americans still disapprove of how he's handling the issue. About 65% of Americans surveyed by the Associated Press and the North Center for Public Affairs Research disapprove of how Trump is handling Iran. But when looking at just Republicans, only 28% are unhappy. The poll was fielded as Trump announced a deal with Iran and authorized an end to the U.S. naval blockade of the Strait of Hormuz. I'm Donna Water.
5: Tropical Storm Arthur, the first named storm of the 2026 hurricane season, has weakened below the threshold of a tropical storm, according to the National Hurricane Center. But now the system has created coastal hazards across Carolina beaches. The last remnants of Arthur working their way through central and eastern North Carolina, extending up to Norfolk, Virginia. coastal areas expected to experience hazardous conditions through tonight. Today is Juneteenth, a federal holiday. Wall Street will be closed. More at townhall.com.
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5: There's a new poll about healthcare affordability.
10: New data from the West Health Gallup Affordability Index shows that only half of U.S. adults could afford their healthcare and had access to quality care last year. Concerns about affording healthcare in the year ahead were also at a record high since tracking began in 2021. The survey conducted from October to December 2025 shows that inflation and rising healthcare costs were straining Americans even before healthcare cuts took effect this year. Many are worried they won't be able to pay for care. The findings show a decline in healthcare affordability across various demographics, including among younger adults, older adults, and women. Haya Pinjwani, Washington.
5: The average long-term U.S. mortgage rate fell this week. The benchmark 30-year fixed-rate mortgage rate at 6.47% from 6.52% last week. That's according to mortgage buyer Freddie Mac. News and analysis at townhall.com. Here's the Midday Wall Street Business Report.
11: Wall Street is closed today in observance of the Juneteenth federal holiday. The benchmarks ended yesterday with gains. The Nasdaq up almost 2%. The Dow reopens Monday at 51,564. Gas prices have fallen to just under $4 a gallon on average, bringing some relief to drivers who have seen soaring costs amid Washington's war with Iran. But filling up is still more expensive than it was before the conflict began. According to AAA, a gallon of regular is now averaging $3.97. American drivers are collectively paying about a dollar more per gallon than they were in late February. Maritime data company Lloyd's List Intelligence says major ship owners have started moving vessels through the Strait of Hormuz. For the first time since February, ships owned by major companies are transiting the strait free of interference by Iran. For the Wall Street Business Report, I'm Rich Thomason.
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13: Should be in the upper 80s for the high this time of year. Won't quite get there. Mid-80s, partly sunny. Tonight, partly cloudy, low 66. Mostly sunny Saturday. Scatter showers are possible early, then scatter showers and thunderstorms possible by late afternoon. High around 85. Heat index, low 90s. I'm meteorologist Jeff Eno.
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18: All right, let's do it. 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Jamie Markley, David Van Camp, Scott Robbins.
19: Go, man.
18: Grand opening, grand closing on the old Iran deal, it sounds like. Well, wait a second. New ceasefire.
19: Yes, there's a ceasefire now between Hezbollah and Israel.
15: And, you know, the Iranians were very ticked off because Israel was still retaliating against Hezbollah. They were saying, hey, we're going to close down the strait again because you're not abiding by the terms of this deal, this 60-day memorandum of understanding. And then J.D. Vance says, okay, fine. I'm not going to Switzerland to meet with you about a longer-term peace deal. And then it's like everything's back on. I don't know, man.
18: Yeah, because Israel is saying, well, we're not going to pull troops out of southern Lebanon. We're not going to do that. And they have to have the right to defend themselves. And then Iran says, well, then the strait's not open.
15: Mm-hmm.
18: Right. So on it goes.
16: JD's going to spend his time watching the World Cup.
18: No, he's not.
16: On the couch this weekend.
18: No, he's not. He's not a soccer guy, as far as I know.
16: You think he's a golf guy?
18: Don't spread those rumors. Yeah, he has played golf with Trump. He's said he's no good. But
16: I'm watching the Open, then.
18: Oh, my God.
16: I don't know. I don't know, but he's not going to Switzerland.
18: So the people that are upset about the Iran deal are even more upset now, saying, see, this is what you can expect. You can't take their word for anything. And the gay Ayatollah, he's out there saying Trump made this deal because he was desperate. And then Trump goes on Truth Social and says, I wasn't desperate. You were desperate. You got no money, not even a dime. And that's where we're at.
15: Yes.
18: Okay.
16: Gayatollah.
18: Maybe we should never have tried to make a deal during Pride Month because he's a little prickly.
15: That's true.
18: The gay Ayatollah, because he hasn't really officially come out yet.
16: Prickly, you say.
18: Moving on to other news. Tulsi Gabbard's last day. You know what she did? She goes on the video. Have you seen it? It's like 5 minutes long.
16: Yes, I have. Yes.
18: Okay, this is the way it starts.
17: Before the COVID pandemic, Dr. Fauci, as head of the National Institute of Allergy and Infectious Diseases, provided millions in U.S. taxpayer dollars to fund dangerous gain-of-function research on bat coronaviruses at the Wuhan Institute of Virology.
18: Yes.
17: Work which is now widely viewed as the source of the unintentional lab leak that sparked the pandemic.
18: Mm-hmm.
17: Now, in support of President Trump's maximum transparency mandate, today, on my final day as Director of National Intelligence, I'm releasing never-before-seen communications and documents that expose exactly how Fauci worked with politicized career leadership in the intelligence community to suppress the truth about his actions, the virus's lab leak origins, and his role in directing U.S. funding for this dangerous research that caused immeasurable harm and countless lost lives.
18: Well,
16: my oh my.
18: And this is when David Van Camp says, and nothing's going to happen.
15: Yeah, nothing's ever going to happen. No.
16: To Fauci?
15: Yes.
18: What about the documents? Are you interested in the documents?
15: Well, sure, but nothing's going to happen as a result.
18: So we'll know exactly what he did, how it got covered up.
15: Yeah.
18: That gain of function absolutely was on in Wuhan, which, of course, when you said that in 2020, conspiracy, you're going to get kicked off Twitter. You're kicked off YouTube. You might lose your show.
16: Right. Well, people did.
18: Well, I know.
16: Yeah.
18: Well, there were other people that lost their jobs.
16: Oh, yeah.
18: In broadcast because they didn't get the vaccine the following year.
16: No. Mm-hmm. We know them.
18: Which there were lies about that, too.
16: Yes.
18: But for people that have said, we want justice from this for years, at least the documents are going to be out there, and then we'll see what happens with it. But I'm glad she's releasing this.
16: Will they drag him before Congress again, or can they?
15: They probably can, but I don't think so.
16: I just want to see him squirm, if nothing else.
18: They might.
16: Yeah.
18: People may seriously demand it, and then others will say, well, he got pardoned.
15: Yeah.
18: But did he really, or was it the auto pen?
16: Well, that's a whole nother day, right?
18: Yeah, and that is that even legal?
15: Yeah.
18: So there you go. And speaking of Joe Biden, that was the first thing you mentioned this morning.
16: Well, it's so sad.
18: What's that?
16: The whole Obama museum or whatever the hell everybody was celebrating yesterday. Joe was there.
18: Yeah.
16: With the climber wife.
18: Yes.
16: Yeah. And the Big O was there.
18: Yes.
16: Several dignitaries, all this. So they're on stage, right?
18: Yeah.
16: They're all together on stage.
18: Yeah.
16: And it's like Big O does the mic drop thing and starts to walk off the stage, and everybody's walking with him, and including the climber, the doctor lady, first doctor, whatever she is. Jill Biden.
15: Jill Biden.
16: So she's behind Obama.
15: Yeah.
16: She's chasing Obama.
15: They They left Joe Biden there on the stage.
16: And Joe is just standing there, wandering around. I mean, the poor guy is, I mean, the look in his eyes is vacant, too. Just vacant. Like, what happened? Well, where am I? What am I doing?
18: Are you saying that Jill should have waited for her husband?
16: Well, that's what wives and husbands do, don't they?
15: Yeah.
16: I mean, if you've got...
18: You've said she's a climber. It was Obama's day.
16: Oh,
18: I mean, she wanted to be in the picture. I mean, what was she supposed to do? Stay
16: well,
18: there?
16: She did want to be in the picture. That's just it.
18: Committed.
16: She's waving to the crowd like she just finished, you know, won't get fooled again and dropped the mic and is leaving the stage. I mean, it's unbelievable.
19: What's wrong with that?
16: Terrible. You're terrible.
15: And poor,
16: you Joe, left him hanging.
15: Joe's like out there looking at the crowd and he's like, there's my granddaughter.
16: And then he mutters that. Yeah, her granddaughter.
18: Well, you got the audio, David.
16: And yeah, the band. Boom. They're all leaving now.
19: My granddaughter.
16: Where's your granddaughter? Where did that come from? Was she there? I'm guessing.
18: Was it Visions? No, she was probably there.
16: I don't know.
18: Yeah.
16: Yeah, it was that's the confusion in his brain. Going, where's my granddaughter?
18: I know.
15: As everybody leaves him alone on the stage.
16: Just left him there.
18: But he had the aviators to look cool. Well, he had that going for him.
16: But it was the saddest, most remarkable thing I think I've seen in a while. I mean, the wife just left him there.
18: Yeah. Yep.
16: Just poor guy standing there looking around.
18: I'm sure when she'll be interviewed about this 2 years from now, she'll say, I'd never seen him like that before.
16: Right.
18: Where he was lost on a stage, not knowing where to go.
16: I thought he was right behind me.
18: Yeah.
16: No, you didn't.
15: You got to put a bell on that guy, man.
16: Gosh, dang.
18: Yeah.
16: Well, and I really want to know, was the granddaughter there?
15: I think so, yeah.
16: One okay, well, what, he was looking for her in the crowd?
15: I thought he said, there's my granddaughter.
16: I thought he said, where's my granddaughter? I could be wrong. I don't know.
18: Doesn't matter. I think he said there. Either way, it did look like he was left behind in the house on the stage. Like he didn't know where to go.
16: They wanted the granddaughter to come up and rescue him from that stage. Like, clearly it was, I mean, just, it was so...
18: You were ranting about the whole thing when I got in.
16: Well, I am ranting about the whole thing because it
18: is. Like, and Springsteen, I'm done. I never want to hear a Springsteen song as long as I live. And you were a huge fan.
16: I have brought this up time and time again. At what point do you cut bait with these people, right? You just say, look, I've supported their career. I've seen Springsteen probably five times live in concert.
18: Well, to say cut bait, what do you mean?
16: Well, I'm just done listening. Done listening to it.
18: Okay.
16: And participating in anything Springsteen, okay?
18: Like, you wouldn't have given money, like, even 3 or 4 years ago, I don't think.
16: No, probably not, no.
18: But you're saying, okay, when can you not even take any of the songs anymore?
16: Yeah, I just can't anymore. You know, and I can remember buying Born to Run when I was in high school. I was, like, sophomore in high school. You know, and I loved that album and had played it all.
18: You were a big Springsteen guy when I met you 35 years ago.
16: I always was a Springsteen guy. But I can't do it anymore with him. I can't.
18: I understand.
16: I look at him and I just want to throw something at the television or vomit or both. It absolutely makes me sick. I can't listen to him anymore. I can't hear him. I can't see him. I want nothing to do with him. De Niro's like that with me too.
18: I know.
16: I mean, I love De Niro movies. A lot of the movies he's been in, I've loved. I can't do it anymore. Now, Jane Fonda, I've never cared about one way or another, so.
18: Yeah.
16: That part doesn't. I mean, on Golden Pond, oh, please.
18: It's almost
16: different. Don't take
18: different.
16: That one away from me.
18: It's almost different to me when it's an actor playing a different part in a movie. If it's a movie that I've loved and it's on cable and I'm watching part of it, I can still get some enjoyment out of that. But the musicians, it is harder.
16: Oh.
18: I will definitely give you that.
16: I just
18: and then
16: can't
18: you're like,
16: can't.
18: And Obama! And you're going off because of his speech talking about American values.
16: Oh, yeah. Okay.
15: Hey, we used to all agree on certain values. Okay. Come on.
16: Until you came around,
15: Right.
18: Well, and now what? You want to mutilate kids and people have a problem with it. You're like, well, you're hateful. What?
16: Yeah. Oh, he's...
18: You're insane.
20: There are American values we can all share regardless of party. Values every president here today, as different as we are, has tried our best to uphold. Values that John McCain and Mitt Romney believed in no less than I did.
18: Okay. And what did they say about them at the time?
15: White supremacists.
18: They did. And if people forget about that, there are clips out there.
15: Well, yeah, they said that Mitt Romney gave a woman cancer and wanted to lock women up in binders.
18: Yes.
15: Oh, and Joe Biden said that Mitt Romney wanted to enslave black people.
16: Yep.
18: Yes.
16: Sure did.
18: Values we could all agree on.
15: Uh-huh. Give me freaking break.
16: And he just says it. He just says it.
18: Of course, because he can.
16: Flowery language.
20: It is our greatest inheritance. The story of America at its best, because it reflects a basic faith in the decency of our fellow citizens.
15: Well, decency.
16: Well, throw that away. The decency thing.
15: Like spying on your successor?
16: Yeah.
15: Sicking the FBI on him?
18: Yeah. I don't know if you happened to see on CNN last night, was Abby Phillip talking to one of the conservatives on the panel, saying, you know, so many conservatives said he's the most divisive president ever. Is that because he said he was black?
16: No, not at all. Nothing to do with it.
18: You're still on that?
16: I know.
18: Do you remember?
16: They can't come off of it, though.
18: How many white people voted for him the first time around, but then voted the other way the second time? Because he didn't do what he said he was going to do. People forget that all the time.
16: Yeah.
18: No, there.
16: Because he's black.
18: I know. Please. It's sort of the same thing.
16: Stop it.
18: Yeah. Did you see Tom Hanks take a shot at MS Cow?
16: I did. It was kind of funny.
15: It's pretty funny, yeah. Because he was there and MS Now wanted to talk to him. And yeah, he just did a little drive-by.
18: Yes. And you know. It was wild to me that he did
19: this. Doris Kearns-Goodwin is here. It's great to see you.
21: What can I do for the 800 people watching
19: Jacob Soboroff,
21: MS Now?
19: We're live on MS
21: Now. All right, add a zero to it if you need to.
19: I would say millions now that you're on our air.
21: All right.
19: How'd you feel to be here today?
18: The 800 people watching your network right now.
16: Oh.
18: He just beat them down.
16: No, I mean, he pays attention to this sort of thing, I'm guessing, so he would know.
18: That is hilarious. And what do you say to that?
16: Particularly, if I guess you do what he does. Well, you got to add a zero or whatever.
18: Yeah. Still, if there's only 8,000 watching, you're still. I mean, even if it's 80,000, it's not very good. Oh, my gosh. Okay. Illegals stealing identities to get welfare. Really? Got to get to that. And the five stories we're watching today coming right up.

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0: The Markley, Van Camp, and Robbins Show. Jamie Markley, David Van Camp, Scott Robbins, and now the five stories we're watching today.
1: One, two, three, four.
2: All right, number five. The Italians are mad at Donald Trump because he claimed Prime Minister Giorgia Meloni begged him for a photo, and he took a photo with her because he felt bad for her. Maloney says that's a complete fabrication. Italy's top diplomat has canceled an upcoming trip to the U.S.
0: Why would he do that?
3: I don't know. I thought the same thing.
0: That was just unnecessary. I mean, I'm here to help, not to hurt. Your approval ratings are so bad right now, that's just not endearing you to anybody
3: really
0: right now.
3: Know.
0: I'm here to help.
2: Number four, on her way out the door, Director of National Intelligence Tulsi Gabbard shared more documents showing Anthony Fauci tried to cover up the funding for the Wuhan lab where COVID came from. Nothing's ever going to happen. But
4: there's no doubt that wearing masks protects you and gets you to be protected. So it's people protecting each other.
0: Right.
3: PTSD from that voice.
0: What did he say the month before that?
4: Right now, people should not be walking. There's no reason to be walking around with a mask.
0: Oh, got it. Yeah. Okay. Yeah, you can trust that guy.
2: Mm-hmm. He is the science itself.
4: You're really attacking not only Dr. Anthony Fauci, you're attacking science.
0: Yeah.
2: Science's only begotten son, yes.
0: And dwarfs.
2: Number three, Vice President J.D. Vance called off his meeting with Iranian officials after Hezbollah terrorists killed Israeli troops in southern Lebanon. Israel responded with strikes on Hezbollah command centers, and on it goes. However, number two, Israel and Hezbollah have agreed to a ceasefire for now. And number one, President Trump posting on Truth Social, saying, we didn't meet out of desperation. Iran did. They are finished. We'll play out the 60 days. They get no money, not 10 cents.
5: Okay.
3: All right.
5: We'll see what happens.
3: There you go.
5: Of course, Sunday is Father's Day. I will take this opportunity to say that you, Scott Robbins, and you, David Van Camp, are both great dads.
3: Thanks.
5: Not perfect dads, but great dads.
3: No one ever said that.
5: No one's perfect.
3: You do nicely. You do well in that role as well.
5: Well, I appreciate that.
3: Yeah.
5: But with you and your daughter, you were a dad when I met you.
3: Yeah.
5: And man, oh man, you would do anything for your daughter.
3: Yeah.
5: And still would.
3: Yeah. Yes.
5: And David, you know, from knowing you as long as we have, way before you were a dad, watching you grow into a dad has been a really cool thing.
2: Thank you.
5: I mean, you're a different cat than you were 10 years ago.
2: Oh, I think so. I hope so.
5: Yeah.
3: When I first met you, I thought if you
5: had kids, I would
3: have wanted you out of your mind.
5: It was a little wilder back then.
3: Oh, man. Skosh.
5: I mellowed out just...
3: Yeah.
5: Just a smidge.
3: Yeah, it's incredible, anyway, the transformation.
5: I mentioned this just within the last week. I've told my oldest daughter before, there's no one that changed me more than you.
3: That's true.
5: That is...
3: Absolutely, 100% true.
5: Yes. Happy to see this. People put this out online. It was like one of those Reddit things. My son-in-law is on Reddit all the time. Anyway... They were doing this thing in honor of Father's Day. Dads were sharing their don't tell mom about this type of moments.
3: Yeah.
5: I don't know if you have any of those.
3: Yeah.
5: I mean, I think we all probably have, you know, a few. When Dad said, building an outdoor play set for my five-year-old, I drilled a screw completely through a board and into my shoe, barely stopping just as it broke skin. I dropped a string of profanity right in front of him. So please don't say what I said. So far, that's held up. There's a lot of different things. But you know what? I would get ratted out.
3: Yeah.
5: Especially by my son. Like dropping a bad word.
3: Yeah.
5: Driving too fast. Whatever it might be. Okay. But let's just keep this our little secret. And then I'll hear. So you actually said to him, keep this a secret? Oh, gosh, not only did you tell on me, you told that part, too?
3: Yeah.
5: What's wrong with you? There's guy code here, son.
2: My son's school, they were calling each other little names, and then he dropped an MF. And then I got a... That was a fun conversation with the teacher and his mom.
0: This is the Markley, Van Camp, and Robbins Show. Yeah. Where do you ever hear that one?
2: Well, he spends a lot of time with me in the garage, and sometimes, you know, things get... heated, because you're frustrated at a piece of wood or something.
5: Yes, I understand. All right, biggest story today.
2: Biggest story of the day, I guess, is, I mean, is there a ceasefire? Is there not a ceasefire? What's happening with Iran? Talks have been canceled now, or at least postponed. with the vice president and Iranian officials. So,
0: who's ready to nuke them? I'm not. I'm just asking, is there anyone else? Well, I'm not. I don't want nukes. I don't want that.
3: Serious conversations about that, yes. Yes.
0: Off air, that's a joke sometimes.
3: Yeah, right.
0: Joke. Okay.
3: Just a joke.
5: All right. News update. What's your story? Coming right up.

0: With SRN News, I'm John Scott. Talks between the U.S. and Iran called off after intense fighting between Israel and Hezbollah in southern Lebanon. The cancellation of talks raised questions about an initial agreement to end the war. Officials say Israel and the terrorist group later agreed to a ceasefire. Tropical storm Arthur has weakened below the threshold of a tropical storm. That's according to the National Hurricane Center. But the system has created coastal hazards across Carolina beaches. Coastal areas are expected to experience hazardous conditions through tonight. Today is Juneteenth. Juneteenth celebrates the end of slavery in the U.S. Events are planned across the country to mark the fifth year since June 19th became a federal holiday. Wall Street is closed today. This is SRN News.
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2: Should be in the upper 80s for the high this time of year. Won't quite get there. Mid-80s, partly sunny. Tonight, partly cloudy, low 66. Mostly sunny Saturday. Scatter showers are possible early, then scatter showers and thunderstorms possible by late afternoon. High around 85. Heat index, low 90s. I'm meteorologist Jeff Eno.

0: Camp and Robbins Show. Thank you so much for being here. Jamie Markley, David Van Camp, Scott Robbins. Okay, so we got people here illegally that are stealing others' identities to get welfare. That's the deal, David?
1: Yes, that is the deal. Illegal aliens have been busted doing this. The DOJ has indicted, five people for massive welfare fraud scheme out of Boston. Most of them are illegal aliens. And Assistant Attorney General Colin McDonald talked about it on Fox News, just sort of laid out what they did.
0: Okay. Roll it.
2: What we found there is what we're finding in states across the country, which is that the further we look, the more fraud that we find. Jeez. And really proving correct President Trump's instincts that significant focus needs to be placed on this fraud issue. The cases yesterday, they range from just $4,000 in fraud up to over $500,000 in fraud. And the common theme in these cases was illegal aliens stealing the identities of Americans to then steal from America. 11 of the 15 charged defendants are suspected to be unlawfully present in the United States. They would assume the identities of Americans.
0: All right, time out a second. Okay, what should the punishment be for that?
1: Well,
0: you get caught.
1: If you're here illegally.
0: And stealing somebody else's identity.
1: Yeah. Life in prison.
0: On top of it. Yeah.
3: Yeah. Yeah, oh yeah. Yeah, deportation would be too.
0: Yeah. I didn't know if anybody was going to go with the old death penalty on that one or not.
3: Ooh, I don't know about death, but...
0: I know. Well, see, on Monday, we'd say, you know, hey, this should be really strict penalty.
3: Mm-hmm.
0: By Tuesday and Wednesday, you're losing patience. You know, it's something stricter. By Friday, it's usually, kill him.
3: Yeah.
0: Enough.
3: Kill him.
0: Everyone's had it.
3: Guillotine on Netflix.
0: I know, that's not the answer. Mm-hmm. But man, enough. We have got to be the most chill country on the planet when it comes to people coming here illegally and doing nefarious crap.
3: Yeah, I would agree with you there. Yes.
0: Enough.
3: Mm-hmm.
0: Dang, man.
2: And then go to the various benefit programs to sign up for these programs. And once they got in the door with one program, that then opened up the buffet of benefit programs to them, such that they could receive benefits with respect to food, housing, disability, health care, and the full range of benefits. So this is what we're looking to root out everywhere.
0: Dude.
3: Yeah, we have those that are against that, rooting that out.
0: Well, yeah, because they want it to keep going.
3: Yes.
0: Either because they benefit from it, or they're getting the votes.
3: Or both, yeah.
0: That's why they're freaking out about voter ID.
3: Gosh dang.
0: And all this, it's the most oppressive law that's being put forth.
3: Mm-hmm.
0: That's what Schumer said.
3: Oh, yeah. Oh, I know.
0: Are you joking? Why do you need to cheat? Well, we know why.
3: Oh, mm-hmm. Yeah.
0: But still, it's infuriating. Speaking of infuriating, Scott Robbins has come to the conclusion that, in fact, Major League Baseball does hate him and his values.
3: Gosh dang.
0: This has gone on, well, not only because you can't see the team you love, even though you pay for it. That is a crazy thing in and of itself.
3: Yeah, well, they get blacked out on MLB because they're playing a regional team.
0: Because so the Royals is your favorite team, the Royals and the Cubs.
3: Yeah, I watch the Royals. I can watch the Cub games whenever I want. That's still no problem.
0: Okay.
3: Royals, that's a problem. They're playing the Cardinals, and I can't watch them because of the Cardinals.
0: Because you need it.
3: Blacked out.
0: Even though you pay to watch the Royals.
3: Yes.
0: That doesn't include watching. Okay.

0: Got it.
1: No.
0: That makes sense.
1: So they do hate me.
0: All right. And then there was the, you know, controversy with the San Francisco Giants and the Pride Night and the hats with the rainbow logo on the hat. And then you had some players putting Bible verses on there.
1: On the rainbow hat, yeah.
0: Yeah. And it was freaked out. Mm-hmm. MLB's issuing a statement, and the Giants, can't do this, it's hateful, blah, blah, blah, whatever. You mentioned this yesterday, in the trifecta, Scott, that Josh Hawley, senator from Missouri, was like, hey, enough of this.
1: He's dropping the hammer on these guys, yeah.
0: And he was interviewed by Daily Wire about this, and this is part of what he said.
2: Well, I think it's absolutely outrageous that for years now, MLB has forced their players to turn their uniforms into billboards for the most controversial political messaging, endorsing the BLM movement, which is under investigation for fraud, by the way, endorsing the trans movement, trans rights and ideology. And now when a couple of players who are religious believers want to write a Bible verse on their uniforms, they're told, oh, no, no, no, way too controversial. I tell you what it is. It's a violation of the First Amendment to target religious believers in this way. I think it's probably a violation of their labor contracts. And for a sport that gets billions of dollars in handouts effectively from the federal government because they're exempt from the federal antitrust laws, I think it is a gross abuse of power, and they ought to explain themselves.
0: Antitrust laws.
1: Mm-hmm. Yep.
0: Yep. You're shielded from that.
1: Well, they have been since the beginning of time. Yeah.
3: Yeah.
0: That's pretty crazy. Yeah. I understand it used to be for the public. I've heard the whole argument. It doesn't make any sense now the way it's operated.
1: No.
0: So then Josh Hawley is asked, okay, what do you want to see from the MLB?
2: Well, number one, they need to knock it off. I mean, they need to quit persecuting these players. They need to apologize to these players, and they need to stop it. Number two, they need to respond to me and tell the country why it is they think they have grounds to do this. I want to see all of the rules that have governed all of their political messaging for the last 6 years. Where they've been forcing players to adopt and espouse explicitly political messages. I want to know all of the rules that have governed that. I want to know what the rules are now that they say prevent Bible verses, for heaven's sake, from being quoted. And I want to know why they think that they can use their federal antitrust exemption in this way. And I can tell you, if I don't get answers, and if the commissioner goes forward with disciplining, so-called, and fining these players, I'm going to ask him to come to Congress, take an oath, and explain himself to the country.
1: Oh, yeah.
0: That'll be fun.
1: Mm-hmm. You know, I mean, again, I love baseball. There's no question about that. But it's just like, do you know your audience? Do you know who watches these games?
0: Mm-hmm.
1: Have you done surveys? Do you talk to people? Do you have focus groups? I mean, what are we talking about here?
0: ESG scores is what we're talking about.
1: I understand that, but really?
0: Isn't that what it's about?
1: What are they going to hold pretty over much. Your head?
0: Well, I know, but they don't care. Yeah, it's all about just, money in the end, money and power.
1: It's just, Incredible to me.
3: And they know that people like Scott will keep watching their product, even though they explicitly tell people like Scott, we hate you.
1: I know. Well, I'll tell you what. If I see Bruce Springsteen at a game, I'm done, okay?
0: I don't know if this calls for bringing out old Alex, but maybe it does with Major League Baseball and this sort of...
4: They hate you. They hate God. They hate children. And damn them there.
1: That's one of my favorite one of the greatest all-time clips
0: of all time. You're right. Yes, no doubt about it. All right, it's that time. We do it a couple of times a day. Go around the table. It may not be the biggest story out there, but it caught your attention. David, today, what's your story?
3: Well, I guess we'll kind of stay on the topic of baseball. I just thought this was kind of funny. A Yankees player, Jazz Chisholm Jr., had to leave the game yesterday because, well, he had a gender-affirming foul tip.
1: Oh, gosh, yeah.
3: He's at bat, and it was a curveball, and it popped back up into his groin area, and he went down.
1: There'll be no Jazz Chisholm III.
3: he got, yes. Yeah. The play-by-play was funny because they didn't know what he had hit until they're watching the replay.
1: Yeah.
0: Okay. Before we play it, Jazz Chisholm, you've got to tell me if I'm right or wrong, because I don't follow baseball as much as you, and I do love baseball, but he's a bit of a showboater, isn't he?
1: But he's a good guy. He's a funny guy.
0: Okay.
1: You know, and I mean, he loves playing.
0: Is he a showboater?
1: Probably a little.
0: Okay.
1: But they mic him up a lot, and he's really funny, and he's really good. So, okay. Anyway.
0: All right, roll a clip.
5: And a breaking ball fouled off of Chisholm. He felt that one. Remember, Jez fouled a ball off his foot last night. I don't know where he fouled this one off, and I don't really want to know.
6: I don't think it was the foot.
7: Could look at this curveball right here. See, Jazz hits right on the top of it.
8: Oh, that's why.
7: Gee. That one will have you singing at a high pitch in the shower.
6: Oof, he looks like he's really in pain.
7: I'm hoping that he is wearing a protective cup. There are so many players throughout baseball, particularly infielders, that don't wear one.
0: That's so true.
1: Yeah, there are.
0: I mean, we used to tell, like, the youth players, you really should wear it. Well, that's only for catchers. No, it's not.
1: Yeah.
0: Oh, man. Okay.
9: Is that a new trend?
7: There are more guys that don't wear one than you would believe. Some guys are just uncomfortable wearing one. Hey, this hurts to even watch the replay.
9: I'm looking away.
6: Oh. This one's lasted in a while.
5: I told you it makes you sweat.
1: Yeah, he's just dripping
5: it's
1: sweat.
5: Terrible, man.
0: Oh.
5: You see, the guys in the dugout know exactly what happened.
6: Yeah, they sure do.
5: It's all fun and games, but it's not you.
6: Yeah, they're probably fighting the urge to laugh with now maybe genuine concern for how long this has gone on.
5: Right.
6: Anthony Volpe is going to check in for Jazz.
0: Yeah. Oh, man.
1: He
9: had to leave.
0: Is he going to miss time?
1: I don't know about
0: time.
1: That. He might, because it depends on how elephantized they are.
6: What was the
0: elephantized
3: Yadier Molina one is the one that is still, like, it lives in my head rent free, just because I'd heard the combination of words that I wish I'd never heard, which was scrotal hematoma.
0: Oh,
1: yes. Scrotal hematoma. Yeah,
0: man,
1: that's
0: no good. No,
1: I think, I don't know if a cup would have mattered in that case, because look, I came up under it almost.
0: Yeah, it only goes so far.
1: Yeah, it may have helped. I don't know.
0: But yeah, couldn't have hurt.
1: The old school cups, I mean, you had to get pretty much shots straight on for that to work.
0: Yeah.
1: Yeah.
0: All right. What do you got for your story, Scott? Heading into Father's Day weekend. Yikes.
1: I can still remember the guys that were like, cup check. No, okay.
0: Oh, and they just punch you.
1: Yes.
0: Punch you right there. Yeah,
1: yeah. Right. You guys all.
0: I don't know if guys still do that or not.
1: Bunch
0: that was
1: of idiots.
0: Crazy. Oh, yeah, you always had to cover up.
1: That was right. Right. Cup check.
0: Yeah.
1: Who's the guy that plays for the Lakers? That Mitch, what's his name?
0: Yeah,
1: Kupchak.
0: Bang! Boom! That was the line.
1: What idiots. All right. Cheryl Atkinson is writing today. She said, another thing I've written about and spoken about that Dr. Fauci didn't tell the truth about, and nobody is flagging, as he was going on the comedy shows and testifying to Congress early on that COVID was, quote, 10 times deadlier than the flu, post quote, he actually co-published a scientific paper stating the opposite. He said COVID was about as bad as the flu season. At the time, I called his office for an interview. Although he was never shy, he wouldn't agree to do an interview with me about this subject.
0: Really?
1: I then asked his office to explain which of the statements was correct. Is it 10 times deadlier, or is it just a bad flu? Nobody called me back. They declined to answer.
0: Really?
1: Yeah, so anyway, I just thought I'd throw that in there. That was not discussed, by the way, in the Tulsi Gabbard drop yesterday.
0: Okay. For my story, I just thought this was kind of interesting. And Papa John's is getting a bad rap for this, saying, you know, they're spying on your fridge. I'm like, what? Papa John's is spying on your fridge? How are they doing that? This was a story where, was it? Papa John's recently partnered with NBC Universal and Instacart to collect data on when various people might be out of groceries and might be more vulnerable to ordering pizza.
1: Huh.
0: So how it works is Instacart would say what day of the week people usually order a restock. They use that app. Then in the days leading up to that day, Papa John's would serve those people pizza ads during Peacock and NBC Universal streaming content.
1: Mm-hmm.
0: It's like, oh, this is the place for that sort of ad. And the ad would say, light on groceries or empty fridge. Here's a QR code. Papa John's, special rate, whatever. They're like, is that spying on your fridge? It makes it sound like an AI thing. It, to me, isn't that just kind of smart marketing?
3: Yeah, it is. So.
1: Yeah.
3: Yeah.
0: People are like, well, that's kind of creepy. I'm like, why? Are you? I'm the same way. I'm like, am I missing something here? Seems like that's actually pretty smart marketing to me.
1: Yeah.
0: But
1: I mean, I would want to know that if I was Papa John's. Yeah.
0: Yeah.
1: What's the day when people are most likely to call and order a pizza? Yeah.
0: It makes sense.
1: Yeah.
0: Okay. Oh, my gosh. So you'll see a story about two people drag racing, irresponsible. When one of them's 85, does it make it cool? Nimrod's in the news and a news update straight ahead.

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1: Yes, true.
0: Jamie Markley, David Van Camp, Scott Robbins.
1: Stop.
0: We're on the air now, right?
1: Yep.
0: Yeah. You know, a lot of people talk about the weight loss injections. Uh-huh. You know why? Because they're effective. You can get the job done if you want to lose a bunch of weight. The problem is a lot of people don't want any needles. And then you've heard different people talk about side effects. Mm-hmm. What was the name of that show that woman was on?
2: The Big Bang Theory.
0: Yes. Oh, yeah. My goodness. Talking about the side effects of the shots.
2: Yeah.
0: Uncontrollable. Oh, you'd have to wear Depends.
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0: Mm-hmm. 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
2: A couple of news updates here. Federal authorities say 13 illegal aliens were arrested at a window supply business in Paducah, Kentucky, including 8 who have been indicted for using stolen Social Security numbers while employed there. You've got that.
0: Infuriating.
2: Yeah. And then, of course, the whole business with Iran, and they're mad because Israel has been fighting back against Hezbollah. They're saying the deal is being violated by the United States, even though we had nothing to do with it. And then there's this ceasefire that's come up because between Hezbollah and Israel, and I guess it's back on with the United States and Iran, and who knows.
0: All right, we'll see. Here we go.
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5: I love the poorly educated.
0: All right. Nimrods in the News. We go to Lake County, Florida. It's 11:30 at night. Deputy traveling south on U.S. 27. And County Road 33 sees two vehicles. They're rolling. Like racing.
1: Mm.
0: There's a gray two-door sports car and a red Corvette. One's going at 125, the other 110. This is at a 45 mile-an-hour zone. One guy, 85-year-old William Bosworth of Leesburg. The other, 57-year-old Philip Signorio from Titusville.
1: Yeah.
0: He said, well, he swerved at me. That was the deal. We weren't really street racing. No, they both were arrested for street racing and other charges.
1: 85%.
2: Paul needs a walker.
0: Yeah. And that's Nimrods in the News.
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3: News this hour from Town Hall. I'm John Scott. Traffic returning to normal in a strategic Mideast waterway.
4: For the first time in more than 100 days, ships owned by major companies are transiting the Strait of Hormuz after effectively being stranded there since February. The strait is a critical passageway for the world's oil and natural gas. Lloyd's List estimates 550 merchant ships will need to prepare to exit the Persian Gulf, including 160 tankers, 200 bulk carriers, 60 container ships, and 10 vehicle carriers. Rich Thomason reporting.
3: The American push for high-stakes talks with Iran hitting a road bump. Iranian officials not traveling to Switzerland as planned, and they are insisting fighting in Lebanon must stop first. That's according to three regional officials who say the situation is fluid, as Israel and Hezbollah have agreed to renew their ceasefire after a period of intense fighting in southern Lebanon. Vice President J.D. Vance was prepared to meet with Iranian counterparts this weekend at a Swiss mountain resort before that trip was postponed. British Prime Minister Keir Starmer says he'll fight attempts by rival Andy Burnham to oust him from office. More from Bernie Bennett.
5: Starmer says he will not walk away and will run in a leadership contest if one is triggered. Burnham, the mayor of Greater Manchester, won a seat in Parliament in a special election and is looking to replace Starmer as leader of the Labour Party and the country. Burnham's victory speech left no doubt that he wants to lead the country. Burnham has led Manchester since 2017, overseeing rapid regeneration for the city where the Industrial Revolution was forged. He's pledging to repeat his success on a national scale. Bernie Bennett reporting.
3: Ukraine hit a major Moscow oil refinery, disrupting flights at the capital's airports. It was the biggest drone attack since the invasion began. More from townhall.com.
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3: A prestigious awards ceremony at the White House. Correspondent Laura Winters with details.
7: At the White House, President Trump awarding the Medal of Honor to two Vietnam vets and a service member who fought in Afghanistan.
8: As we approach the 250th anniversary of our founding, we remember that we owe everything to heroes like those we celebrate today. Men who went willingly to the darkest and most dangerous corners on earth to defeat evil so we could live free.
7: Laura Winters reporting.
3: The California labor union offered to scale back a proposal to temporarily increase taxes on billionaires, but it wasn't enough to get the governor on board. The original proposal would impose a one-time 5% tax on individuals whose net worth exceeds $1 billion and who were living in the state as of January 1st. Proponents had offered to lower that tax to 2%. News at townhall.com. An ancient oak tree said to have sheltered Robin Hood has died. Correspondent Ben Thomas.
9: Here's Robin Hood's tree, the major oak at Edwinstone. It's been well looked after and surprisingly still lives in excellent shape in Sherwood Forest.
10: A report by British Movie Tone from more than half a century ago. But now that 1,200-year-old major oak is believed to have died.
11: They go into drought stress, so even a healthy tree would be feeling the pressures of those long, prolonged periods of dry.
10: Chloe Ryder with the Royal Society for the Protection of Birds. The flocks of human visitors to Sherwood Forest have compressed the soil around the Robin Hood tree, hindering rain from reaching its roots. And this spring, its gnarled limbs and sprawling canopy failed to sprout leaves. However, it will remain a natural monument and support the forest's ecosystem. I'm Ben Thomas.
3: More on these stories at townhall.com.
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13: Should be in the upper 80s for the high this time of year. Won't quite get there. Mid-80s, partly sunny. Tonight, partly cloudy, low 66. Mostly sunny Saturday. Scattered showers are possible early, then scattered showers and thunderstorms possible by late afternoon. High around 85. Heat index, low 90s. I'm meteorologist Jeff Eno.
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20: The Markley, Van Camp, and Robbins Show. Jamie Markley, David Van Camp, Scott Robbins. Okay, so Iran, as far as the ceasefire, that means, well, yeah, there's going to be shooting, but it's just going to be less.
21: Yes.
20: Basically. And Iran is saying, well, the whole deal was done because Trump was desperate. And then you got Israel still taking up space in southern Lebanon. So we're closing the Strait of Hormuz until they leave. And Israel's like, well, we ain't leaving. Got to be able to defend ourselves. So who knows what all this means?
21: No.
20: The same sort of nonsense goes on and on and
21: it's
20: on.
21: It's a ceasefire in the same way that some people say they're California sober. They don't do right. The hard stuff anymore.
20: That's a great comparison.
21: Yeah.
20: Well done.
21: That is.
20: Yeah. By the way, you know, the Russia-Ukraine war rolls on. You don't hear as much about it anymore.
21: A little pop-up today. There was some stuff.
20: But today, there was the story, again, of Ukrainian drones and another drone strike. It is crazy, the technology.
21: Dude.
20: And Russia almost seems defenseless against it. And they've got sophisticated defense systems.
21: Yeah, they lobbed some crap into the Ukraine, too.
20: They do.
21: Blew up some things.
20: Oh, yeah.
21: And so Ukraine.
20: But you saw this oil storage tank. The lid blew off the thing.
21: Yeah, it was wild watching that.
20: It looks like a flying saucer.
21: Yeah.
20: That is like lifting off.
21: Yes.
20: From these explosions.
21: It was so weird.
22: The drone warfare thing is one of the most terrifying things I've ever seen.
20: 100%.
22: I mean, I have you seen some of the like GoPro footage from Ukrainian soldiers where they're getting tracked down by drones? You hear them, they sound like a lawnmower, basically. And they're coming up with different ways to take them down. I saw one video where they basically had like a mounting rack in the back of a pickup truck, and they had like four shotguns lined up. And so what they've done is they've decided, hey, we're going to just shoot them with shotguns because all we need to do is damage a one of the propellers and it'll go down.
20: Right. Because they're not even flying that fast.
22: No.
20: And usually pretty low, but they do incredible damage.
22: Mm-hmm. And then they explode on impact.
20: Yes.
22: Dude.
20: Oh, yeah. Yeah, you're right. That part is certainly terrifying.
21: But watching that lid come off was...
20: Yes.
21: I mean, that looked like AI.
20: It did.
21: When I first saw it, I was like,
20: oh, that can't
21: be
20: real.
21: Is that real?
14: Yeah.
20: And then the reports were, no, that was real.
14: Yeah, that's wild.
20: Yeah. Yeah. So that rolls on. Meanwhile, it's the last day for Tulsi Gabbard, Director of National Intelligence. And so she released the files on Fauci and COVID-19.
14: Wow.
20: And here's part of what she said in her statement.
16: Dr. Fauci's close relationships with the intelligence community enabled him to assume three key roles that shield him from scrutiny. First, Dr. Fauci funded dangerous gain-of-function coronavirus research linked to Big Pharma and their pursuit of universal vaccines worth trillions of dollars. Second, Dr. Fauci was the behind-the-scenes advisor who, alongside his hand-picked so-called experts, pushed the intelligence community to endorse a natural animal origin to hide his dangerous gain-of-function research that he funded using taxpayer dollars, all of this in a deliberate attempt to cover up the truth and shift the blame and attention away from Fauci's own actions. Third, Dr. Fauci became the nation's pandemic pundit, and he publicly pushed lies, disinformation, and censorship using every platform available. Now, according to hundreds of reviewed emails, which are included in this release, the intelligence community almost always incorporated Fauci's recommendations. He promoted a fraudulent paper whose publication he helped prompt as legitimate information for intelligence community consideration. Senior analysts praised Dr. Fauci not as a policymaker, but as what they called an unbiased guide to the real coronavirus experts.
20: And it goes on. Now, there's a lot of this information that may not be new to you because you followed the story. However, for other people, they've never heard this before.
14: Mm-hmm.
20: And with legacy news organizations, if they have anything to do with it, a lot of those people will never hear this.
22: No.
14: The Fauci apologists should say they're sorry today. We're sorry.
20: Oh, they're not going to.
14: We misled you like this.
20: Yeah, they're not going to.
14: We were given these instructions and we just went with it. We weren't the least bit curious about the source. Or no. Who was saying what, when, or anything.
22: They're not going to do that because they're obsessing with the reflecting pool on the national line. Have you seen, right, like, yeah, every single major?
14: I know. Testing like, the algae and got, the paint's coming off now.
22: Yeah,
14: and,
22: you got John Carl out there at the reflecting pool, and, like, this is the
20: they
22: most
20: important
22: thing.
20: They said John Carl
22: thing.
20: Out there?
22: Yeah, they did.
14: Yeah, he's out there. Yeah.
20: Oh, gosh.
14: Oh, no, they're all, yeah, with his Speedo on, jumping in. Yeah.
22: I can play you his report from the scene if you want.
20: Oh, sure.
22: Yeah.
20: Because that's just it, man.
14: Well, yeah, you're
20: and
14: right.
20: If you polled even Democratic voters, what would you want to know more about? Fauci lying to people during COVID or the reflecting pool?
22: Oh,
20: I got to believe at least a good portion of those people are like, what? Fauci lied? How? I want to know.
14: Or they'd go, well, Trump was responsible for the reflecting pool, so let's go after Trump again.
22: Yes.
14: It's ridiculous. This whole thing is ridiculous.
22: This is the dazzling coverage from John Carl.
17: I'm here at the Lincoln Memorial Reflecting Pool, and some astounding developments regarding this project, which the president himself has taken such a great interest in. You remember, $14 million was spent to drain this whole thing,
14: God,
17: and to paint the bottom American flag blue, was the color he said, to make it reflect more magnificently. As you can see, it's all green now. They know that. They're trying to kill the algae. But as they're doing that, something else has happened. Check this out. That American flag blue paint, it's peeling away. The $14 million job to redo the bottom of this reflecting pool is falling apart before our eyes. The algae is still here, but the paint appears to be going away.
14: It's unreal. He should resign today. Today. And he should blame them for it. You sent me out there, John Carl, to the reflecting pool. What
20: Dude.
14: Is this crap?
20: He's got to be big enough there at ABC to say, hey, I'm not doing that, unless he really wants to do it.
14: That is so five on your side nonsense, isn't it?
20: Yes.
14: It is.
20: I mean, if you just ask me, okay, if a city spent millions of dollars on paint for a pool, and then it's coming off weeks later, would I want to know? Yes, I would want to know that. But the fact that they pay so much attention to this... And it, of course it's to dunk on Trump.
14: They send out John Carl to do the story.
22: Yes.
14: How embarrassing.
22: Chief White House correspondent.
14: Yeah, Chief White House correspondent at the reflecting pool talking about paint chips. It's incredible.
20: Are you talking about all of it's peeling away or just pieces here and there?
14: It was like pieces. Yeah. Literally pieces of it. I saw it.
20: Okay.
14: I saw John Carl. I'm like, what is he doing out there? Standing there with his little microphone. And, it's unbelievable.
20: Oh, that's great. Okay.
14: I'm John Carl on your side.
20: There you go. For you.
14: For you.
20: Yes.
14: For you.
20: Okay. Obama opened the big presidential library to much fanfare yesterday.
22: Oh, yeah.
20: And he spoke, and he said, who are brave, David?
22: The anti-ICE terrorists who were taking over the streets in Minneapolis.
20: What?
22: Yeah.
20: Really?
0: And those ordinary people in the Twin Cities who brave frigid temperatures, risk their own safety.
20: Risk their safety.
0: Standing shoulder to shoulder to look out for their neighbors and sometimes look out for strangers because they knew that was the right thing to do. I've seen it.
20: Oh, my gosh. You know, if you don't stand in front of a car, nothing happens.
0: And I've seen it in a new generation of leaders.
20: Oh, my gosh.
14: He's disgusting.
20: He really is.
14: He is disgusting. The great divider, again. Mm-hmm.
20: Yes.
14: Doing what he does best.
20: If I were to ask you, Scott, in your lifetime, of any politician, anyone, the greatest disappointment, who would it be?
14: Greatest disappointment as president?
20: No, as a politician.
14: Just any politician.
20: Any politician.
14: Oh, my gosh. Disappointment. That means I would have had hope in them to begin.
20: Yes.
14: It might be Obama.
20: Oh, it's definitely Obama.
14: I mean, you know, he's right up there.
20: Yeah.
14: I mean, I think...
20: That was also before, you know, you were paying so much attention to politics.
14: I paid very little attention, at that point.
20: Yeah. I remember in 2004 when I was going from rock radio into talk, and it was 2 weeks before I started the job, and you said something about Barack Obama, and I'm like, who is that? And you and our other buddy, Scott, were laughing at me. You've never heard of this guy? Are you serious?
14: Yeah,
20: I'm like, what?
14: He was a senator in Illinois at the time. Yeah.
20: Yeah. No idea. And then, you know, you're starting to follow it, and then you understand the way this whole thing works. Lies, lies, lies, lies, lies.
14: Yeah. Mm-hmm. Oh my, that, but see, that's the stuff. You don't have to say that. There was no call
20: for that
14: yesterday. Yeah.
20: Oh, but that's part of the whole plan. That is the whole plan, is to dismantle the country. That's what he's always been about.
14: I mean, just reopen that wound again, don't you? Huh?
20: That's the plan.
14: Man.
20: Yeah. It's Marxism, man. That's the end goal.
14: We were just talking the other day that maybe his volume has been turned down some in terms of his influence.
20: Well, with certain voters, it is.
14: With certain voters, and maybe the electorate in general, I don't know.
20: But with legacy media.
14: No, they love him.
20: And white liberals. Yeah. Oh, he's the savior. Yeah, for that religion.
14: Just incredible. That's incredible.
20: And then his big buddy, and I mean that sincerely, J.B. Pritzker, he spoke too?
22: Oh, yeah. Well, he did an interview on MS Now, the governor of Illinois, J.B. Pritzker. Really celebrating this momentous occasion for the city of Chicago.
20: Oh, gosh.
18: This is a city that's incredibly special to you, of course, too. As you were taking in today, what stuck out to you?
19: Well, you know, sitting in the audience and watching the president speak, listening to Michelle Obama speak, and reviewing the history of his presidency, I must say I'm reminded that there once was a time, indeed during most of my life, when we had presidents who exhibited character and honesty and integrity.
20: All right, there's another 30 seconds of the clip. I can't do it. I'm sorry, David. I can't do it.
14: This guy lecturing about integrity.
20: Yes. That load.
14: What a load.
20: Yeah.
22: Notice
20: the guy that's doing everything possible to destroy his own state.
14: Yes.
22: Yeah. Notice that nobody was asking any of these people on MS Now, at least, about all of the black contractors who say that the Obama organization screwed them over.
20: Yeah, no kidding. Pony up the cash, JB. Help out.
14: You got plenty.
20: Yeah, no kidding. Billionaire.
14: Your fair share.
20: Man.
14: No shame at all, man.
20: I'm going to go to entertainment whatsoever. News. This is wild. You know there's festivals. There's big shows. You're trying to get up front. You're in the front, right? During the show, you don't want to leave.
14: No.
20: got to take a whiz. What are you going to do?
14: Yeah.
20: People are wearing diapers. I'm not joking. No. That is the trend. Fans wearing diapers to keep their spot in the front row.
22: Golly.
20: Olivia Rodrigo, big artist.
14: Yeah.
20: Really big. She actually was questioned about this. She says, oh, yeah. I've been, you know, certain concerts, festivals where people wear diapers so they can be in the front row. And it's been an experience as a performer that I have actually smelled. She's in the front row and she can smell people's diapers from the front row.
22: Man.
20: Now, she didn't mention one or two either way. I mean, two is extra gross.
22: Yeah, that would be, that's like, you got to take care of that.
20: Oh, right? Man. You know who the beating heart of America is? We have that answer. You won't believe it. And the five stories we're watching today coming right up.

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14: One, two,
3: number five, the Italians are mad at Trump because he claimed Prime Minister Giorgia Meloni begged him for a photo and he took one with her because he felt bad for her. Meloni says that's complete fabrication. She seems really ticked off, and Italy's top diplomat has canceled an upcoming trip to the United States as a result of this.
13: I don't know why he did that.
3: No.
13: Are they not getting along?
3: Well, I think for them, it's politically advantageous domestically to have this sort of spar going on with Donald Trump because Trump is not very popular in Italy, especially because he keeps going after the freaking Pope. So... And so if they can have this sort of spat, then that helps her politically.
13: Yeah.
3: Number four, on the way out the door, Director of National Intelligence Tulsi Gabbard shared more documents showing Anthony Fauci tried to cover up the funding for the Wuhan lab where COVID came from. Federal authorities say 13 illegal aliens were arrested at a window supply business in Kentucky, including 8 who have been indicted for using stolen Social Security numbers while employed there. Number two, Vice President J.D. Vance called off his meeting with Iranian officials after Hezbollah terrorists killed Israeli troops in Lebanon, and Israel responded with strikes on Hezbollah command centers. But now we are told there is some sort of ceasefire between Hezbollah and Israel, and on it goes. And number one, President Trump posting on Truth Social about Iran, saying, "We did not meet out of desperation. Iran did. They are finished. We'll play out the 60 days. They get no money, not 10 cents. Those are the top five stories that we're watching today. 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
13: Story out of Ohio, the Columbus Dispatch. Interesting. This was in Dublin, Ohio. Police department announced a brand new hire last summer. It was a $128,000 police safety robot named Dubbot. D-U-B-B-O-T. Was equipped with a 360-degree camera and an emergency call button capable of connecting people with an actual officer. And it was dispatched to a few places like parking structure just to keep an eye out for problems, right?
3: Mm-hmm.
13: Not even a year later, the Dublin Police Department has fired Dubbot for being useless. Dubbot, quote, did not lead to any arrests, criminal cases, or tickets, and never identified any incidents requiring a police response. So this week, a spokesperson announced the robot was being returned to the company that produced it. They were originally going to spend $238,000 to have two robots for 2 years, but they're backing out of it. So they're going to get a partial refund, but the year of the Dubbot is still setting them back $68,000.
4: What do you do with that thing when you get it back?
13: I don't know.
4: I guess your weight at the fair, just
13: clean it up and then try to sell it to somebody else, I guess.
4: Yeah.
13: Seems pretty useless.
4: It doesn't do anything.
13: This is the Markley, Van Camp, and Robin Show. Man, oh, man.
3: So you're saying RoboCop was a lie?
13: Yeah, now, if they would have gave it bullets, that might have been different.
4: Right.
13: I'm not quite sure.
4: Yeah, nothing go haywire there.
3: No problem. No problem. Man.
13: All right, David, biggest story today?
3: Biggest story of the day. Just the mess in the Middle East, I guess, is like, okay, is there a ceasefire? Is there not a ceasefire? Are we going to allow a little? Like, is there like a caliber restriction? Like, basically, you can shoot anything up to 5.56, and then you're good. And that still counts as a...
13: Who knows?
3: And
13: I wonder if the midterms are over, does the bombing commence? I don't know. Okay. All right. Who said illegal aliens are the beating heart of America? That answer.
4: Wow.
13: And Arondo, what's your story coming up?

0: With SRN News, I'm John Scott. The American push for high-stakes talks with Iran hitting a snag. Iranian officials did not travel to Switzerland as planned for these talks. They're insisting that fighting in Lebanon must stop first. Three regional officials say the situation is very fluid as Israel and Hezbollah have now agreed to renew their ceasefire after a period of intense fighting in southern Lebanon. Vice President Vance was prepared to meet with Iranian counterparts this weekend. For the first time in 110 days, ships owned by major companies are now transiting through the Strait of Hormuz. Ukraine has hit a major Moscow oil refinery for the second time in a week, disrupting hundreds of flights at the capital's airport. Russian officials say this is one of Ukraine's biggest drone attacks since the war began. This is SRN News.
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0: The Markley, Van Camp, and Robbins Show. Jamie Markley, David Van Camp, Scott Robbins.
1: Okay. Illegal aliens are the beating heart of America?
2: Yes.
1: Who said that?
3: That's what Chevrolet was.
2: That's according to Michelle Obama.
1: Oh, no. She was speaking at the big presidential library nonsense.
3: Yeah, nanny.
1: Okay.
4: The immigrants proving what it truly means to be a dreamer. These folks aren't Americans, too. They are America. They are the beating heart of this country. They are us, and we are them.
1: Oh, gosh.
3: No, we're not.
2: No, actually, that's just not true.
3: No,
1: are you
3: not
1: talking about the people that have come here legally and learned the language?
3: No.
1: And become a part of the American dream?
3: That's not what she's talking about. She's talking about people who just poured in through the border.
1: I know, because that's the dreamers.
3: Yes, right.
1: Now, I feel like I bring it up every time. The dreamers come up. Remember when Trump, during his first term, said we need to do a deal for the dreamers?
2: Yeah.
1: Democrats wanted nothing to do with it.
2: Nope. They didn't want the wall.
1: Nope. Oh, no. Oh, no. Well, you really don't care about these people.
2: Oh, no. No.
1: They're a pawn for you, politically.
3: Well, sure.
1: That's basically what it is. Yeah. Whole lot of nonsense from that whole Obama presidential library opening. Think that thing's going to be successful? As far as people wanting to go?
3: Initially, I think it will be.
2: Yeah, I think so.
1: Like, 3 years from now, people are still going to be like, you know what? We got to make a pilgrimage to Chicago to see the Obama Library.
2: I think 3 years from now is when it'll start tapering off.
1: Yeah. I wouldn't be surprised if it'd be two.
3: This thing looks unbelievable. It's got a basketball court in it.
1: Well, Big O love to shoot hoops.
3: Yeah, it's got a full-length basketball court in it.
1: Can you play?
3: Can he or can anybody? Anybody can, I guess. If you go there, you can play.
1: It's like Field of Dreams?
3: Sounds that way. I don't know for sure, but...
1: Okay.
3: I don't want to send you up there thinking you're going to play ball and not be able to. I don't know. But
1: now, did his college letters make it into the presidential library?
3: I don't know.
2: Gay fantasies? No.
1: He wrote to his girlfriend.
3: It's got its own little wing.
1: If you're unfamiliar with that story, it's still an all-timer. It's one of the most confusing things ever. He's writing letters to his girlfriend, although in the letters to his girlfriend, he's talking about what, David?
2: Gay sex. Fantasies. Yeah.
1: That he sees dudes throughout the day and fantasizes about having intercourse with them.
3: Yeah.
1: Because nothing endears you to your girlfriend quite like that. It's like, oh, gosh, that's so hot. I can't wait to have dinner later. What?
3: Yeah. It's Barack 619. It's right there.
1: Has she ever been interviewed? I can't remember.
2: Yeah. The girlfriend? No, I don't think so.
3: I don't think so. I'm not even sure who it is. It was never named, right? Or was it? I can't remember now.
1: Well, there was a name in a story. I do remember. Yeah. At least that's what I remember. It could be. I got to look it up now.
3: Well, you think about all the letters you wrote to girls over the years and how.
1: Well, yeah, I'm not saying, you know, it was Shakespeare or anything.
3: No.
1: But I gave it a shot.
3: Yeah, but I wasn't fantasizing about.
1: None of that.
3: No.
1: No, it was other things.
2: I saw a guy at the gas station and I just really wanted to French kiss him.
1: Oh, my gosh. No, it would be things that included her.
3: Yes. Well, normally that would be correct.
1: Yes. Holy cow. But he's definitely not gay.
2: No, he's not.
3: Definitely not.
1: But all I can think about is this woman. Is she, like, looking in the mirror going, do I look like a dude? That could not have been good for her self-confidence,
3: well,
1: could it?
3: I would think not.
1: I don't know how it works.
3: I don't know if those will be featured in the Barack Obama Museum or not. It's big enough. I mean, that thing's huge.
1: Yeah. You know who wept while he was there?
3: Everybody.
1: Gavin Newsom, apparently.
3: Oh, yes. Did he really? Right.
2: That's what he said,
3: wept?
2: At least. That's what he claimed during a little interview on MSNL. Yeah.
3: That guy.
1: I love that. Oh, come on.
3: Wept during Barack Obama's speech. Okay.

0: Oh, crap.
1: Wasn't even just during his speech. It was just taking it all in.
0: It is a religion, isn't it?
2: It seems like it. Okay, here you go.
3: I walked up. A couple of people said when they walked upstairs, they said they were crying the whole time. And I looked at them. I said, I'm good. Got up there, literally started tearing up. And I think everybody feels that spirit and that pride that we've been missing. And we didn't even realize how much we've been missing it. And we've been missing it because of the divisiveness. We've been missing it because we have people that, frankly, are unworthy of their positions. And there we saw on stage people that were worthy of what our founding fathers lived and died for.
2: Dude, they all got their talking points, didn't they?
1: Yeah.
0: It's like Mecca to these people.
2: You could say that. But the talking point is...
0: Weeping?
2: Well,
0: yeah. Well, I wonder what triggered it. Was it the movie of him and whomever? I don't know. God, I mean, you know, if you're going to say that, I want to know where it was specifically.
1: Just taking it all in, Scott.
0: Just
1: yeah.
2: Yeah, just the feeling, the majesty of it, Scott.
0: The peacefulness, and he's worthy of that position.
2: Yeah.
0: Not unworthy, like those scumbags doing it now.
2: But that's what they all said. He reminds us of integrity. He reminds us of a better time.
0: Mm. It's such fantasy.
2: Oh, I don't disagree at all.
0: I mean...
2: Yes. You know what it's time for. We'll just move on. There could be other clips, but I don't know if you could take it, Scott.
0: I walked on the basketball court and was weeping.
2: Well, we do this a couple of times a day. Go around the table. It may not be the biggest story out there, but it caught your attention. David, what's your story here?
1: Well, former Vice President Al Gore is making the rounds now because it's like 20 years after his documentary was released or something like that. And, well, he was talking to ABC News about the importance of talking about climate change.
2: Not how wrong the movie was?
1: No.
2: Oh, okay.
4: You say the climate crisis is a moral and spiritual issue, not a political one.
2: Yeah.
4: Do you still believe that?
5: Oh, absolutely. And I put it in the context of all of the other morally based challenges that humanity has confronted, the abolition of slavery, the women's rights and women's suffrage.
2: What?
5: The U.S. Is hurting. We are hurting ourselves by pretending that it's not real and that we don't need to do anything about it.
0: Okay.
1: Wait for
2: it's
1: someone.
2: It's like slavery.
1: Yeah. It's like confronting slavery. Yes, this thing that I've been completely wrong about for the last 20 years is sort of like that.
2: Mm-hmm. Yeah. Isn't that what you think, Scott?
0: No.
2: You're killing me today, Scotty, I got to tell you. Oh, man. I don't know what other clips we have that's going to send him over the edge.
0: Well, it's really, I mean,
2: we gotta
0: today,
2: hold off.
0: Today's a banner day.
1: Yes.
0: Because when you can, you know, get Obama, Gore, Gavin Newsom in the same show within the same 15 minutes.
2: Yeah. Okay. By the way, as far as the letters that Barack wrote to the college girlfriend.
0: Yes.
2: Yes, that was Alexandra McNear, surname. That's who he was dating.
0: So why we haven't asked her about it? Maybe we haven't. I just didn't remember it. I don't know.
2: Well, he talked about his androgynous mind.
0: Mm-hmm.
2: Yeah, part of the letter.
0: Sounds like a movie, doesn't it?
1: Barack Obui? Is that?
0: The androgynous mind.
2: He wrote, in regard to homosexuality, he said he must say that he believes it's an attempt to remove oneself from the present. A refusal, perhaps, to perpetuate the endless farce of earthly life. He said, you see, he makes love to men daily, but in the imagination. Yeah.
0: Hmm.
2: They're like nine letters from 1982 to 1984. Yeah. Okay.
0: Yeah.
2: Very normal.
1: Yeah, that's what. Yeah. We all have things that we've written down in the past that we regret, but I think that would be an all-timer.
2: Yes. Yeah, there'd be things that if your kids saw it, they'd be like, oh, golly, but not like that.
1: No.
2: All right. Scotty, what do you got for your story?
0: Well. A Colorado teacher has been fired after an investigation found students were allegedly asked to kiss classmates during classroom skits. Some reporting, they felt pressured to participate because the performances counted towards their grades. CBS News in Denver is reporting Denver Public Schools voted 7-0 to terminate French language and cultural teacher Jennifer Honka. It's a Northeast early college for incompetence, they said, and neglect of duty. And usually when she forced the kids to kiss each other, it was two girls kissing each other and not so much the boys.
2: She didn't want boys kissing one another?
0: But she liked the girls kissing each other because of her lifestyle.
2: Whoa.
0: One student said that they were very uncomfortable. They didn't know what to do. She said, I went ahead and kissed another student at my teacher's direction. This student shared a digital meme with the chemistry teacher that included a picture of Honka, the teacher, and the caption, she makes girls kiss. The meme.
2: Can you imagine? Hold on a second.
0: Yes.
2: Your daughter comes home from school.
0: Yes.
2: Hey, how was your day at school? It was weird, though.
0: Yeah.
2: Teacher had me kiss Randy over there.
0: Yeah.
2: What?
0: Yeah.
2: Had you kiss another girl?
0: Mm.
2: Why? What? What's going on in the class?
0: The teacher had her kiss another guy, I'd wonder about it. What the hell is going on in there?
2: Either way, what are we doing?
6: What's wrong with that?
2: You'll see.
0: There you go. One student said the teacher's skits have been going on for a while. Student very uncomfortable. Didn't know what to do. She said, I went ahead and kissed another student.
2: Oh, man.
0: At my teacher's direction. But anyway, they also said one student interviewed directly in the Independent Review also testified that Honka, the teacher, always selected girls, despite nearly 50-50 split in the classroom.
2: Okay.
0: And, of course, there was some videotape, too.
2: Oh, boy. Man, got to be very careful.
0: Yeah!
2: Who you're sending your kids to every day.
0: Yeah.
2: For my story, this was a local one out of Montana. On the Yellowstone stretch of U.S. 191, a tractor trailer hauling bees overturned, okay, releasing an estimated 250 million bees. Crazy.
1: That's a lot of bees.
2: Yeah, even stinging a Gallatin County Sheriff's deputy.
0: Dang.
2: And here was the other thing. You know, there was video of it. There was one guy, he was stopped, and all of a sudden he had the windows down, saw it all coming, and he's rolling his windows up like, this is crazy. There's honey all over the place, too.
0: Mm.
2: Yeah. I have to show you the video. It's kind of wild.
0: Bring your toast with
2: people.
0: You.
2: I suppose you could.
0: Yeah.
2: But yeah, like, stopped for 20 minutes and snapped all sorts of photos, and you see the bees everywhere, and then there's honey going all across the pavement.
1: Mm.
2: Crazy, but
1: sticky
2: like,
1: situation, yeah.
2: Yeah, no doubt about it.
7: Oh, no, not the bees! Not the bees! Ah! Oh, no, my eyes! Ah!
2: You're going to get that every time there's a bee story. I'm sorry, but the great Nicolas Cage from The Wicker Man. Not the bees. Yes. Everybody seemed to be okay after that one, though. All right.
0: So good they had somebody, Nick Cage was there to be interviewed quickly.
2: Yes. Got to get to a news update. Also sets you up with the Friday Five. Much more straight ahead right here.

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3: Ah, summer. The weather's better, people are outside again, and every weekend turns into some combination of cookouts, graduation parties, ball games, beach trips, and just one more drink with friends. Which is great, until you realize your diet for the last 3 months has basically been burgers, desserts, and whatever somebody brought in a cooler. And while you're having a good time, your liver is sitting there going, seriously? 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

0: The Markley Van Camp and Robin Show.
1: Yeah, Father's Day Sunday. Running out of time. What are you going to get him? Coffee mug? Last minute tie? 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
2: Oh, yeah. 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
1: Well, you get three of them, too. 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I want mine, you know, whatever.
2: Mm-hmm.
1: Keep track of all of them at the same time. 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
1: News update, David Van Camp.
2: A Los Angeles City Council has taken the next step towards letting non-citizens vote in local elections. And this would include DACA recipients, temporary protected status holders. that would have the same vote as a U.S. citizen. And the guy behind the effort, it's going to be on the November ballot now in a 10-5 decision. The L.A. City Council said, yeah, we'll put that in front of voters. The guy said, Hugo Soto Martinez is his name. He's a city council member. And he said, this is about fairness and representation. It just does not make sense to me that someone who moves to Los Angeles for a temporary job has more of a voice than a parent who has been here for decades.
1: Oh, my gosh. Just follow the law.
2: Yeah.
3: That's all.
1: All right, we got to get to Nimrod. Here we go.
4: When the going gets tough.
5: Damn it, this is too hard.
4: The dumb get dumber.
6: All right, Dean.
4: It's Nimrod's in the News on the Markley, Van Camp, and Robbins Show.
5: I love the poorly educated.
1: All right. Nimrod's in the News. We go to, Florida. Jeffrey Vasquez, he's 23. He left jail after posting bail. Then he walks through the courthouse parking lot. Spots an unattended SUV with the keys inside. He has an option. He could walk by and say, man, I don't want to break the law anymore. Yeah. Or, man, I could take that. That's exactly what he did. He stole it, led deputies on a high-speed chase. That would be his second in less than a week.
3: Oh, my.
1: That's something.
3: Yeah, he's diligent.
1: He's back in jail now, facing a whole slew of new charges, including a theft charge for stealing an iPhone charger from another vehicle. And that's,
3: man,
1: Nimrod's in the News. Yeah, he's something.
3: Walks around the parking lots a lot, huh?
1: Old Jeffrey. Yeah, don't leave him unattended there.
3: Wow.
1: No. All right, so for our Friday Five today, we thought about Father's Day songs. We've done it before. It's depressing.
2: It's all, yeah, nobody writes positive songs about Dad.
3: I mean, there aren't that many of them.
1: Unless it's a country artist.
3: Yeah, there's a lot of daddy songs there, yeah.
1: Yeah, but as far as just the mainstream, not so much. So, David, you had a different idea.
2: Yeah, well, we heard that dreamers are a beating heart of America, so why not songs with dream in the title?
1: There's some great dream songs.
3: Dreaming, yeah.
1: 1-888-485-MVCR is the number. Dream songs for the Friday Five, and we'll kick it off next.

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7: News this hour from Town Hall. I'm John Scott. Further negotiations between the U.S. and Iran are on hold. The BBC's Lisa Doucet says those talks had been scheduled to start today.
8: Only the location seems to be ready for high-level meetings today. The Swiss military and police have been patrolling the luxury Bürgenstock Hotel, set high in a mountain overlooking Lake Lucerne. A media center has been swiftly set up for the journalists who've arrived here. But yesterday's growing doubts that these talks would happen today as planned were confirmed by the statement that J.D. Vance still hadn't left Washington. A White House spokesman said the logistics have never been simple or predictable. What wasn't said was the politics are too. The first hint of trouble was a report in Lebanese media linked to the Iran-backed Hezbollah that talks were suspended because of continuing Israeli airstrikes. Iran has always insisted that Lebanon is part of this ceasefire, which Israel hasn't accepted.
7: But the late word now and positive news, Israel and the Hezbollah terrorist group have agreed to stop attacking each other. The apparent truce emerged after a heavy exchange of fire killed at least 47 people in Lebanon and four Israeli soldiers. British Prime Minister Keir Starmer says he will fight attempts by rival Andy Burnham to oust him from office. Burnham is looking to replace Starmer as leader of the Labour Party and the country. The U.S. men's national team takes on Australia in the team's second 2026 World Cup group stage match. The kickoff at Lumen Field in Seattle. That'll be 3 p.m. Eastern. And today is Juneteenth. Juneteenth celebrates the end of slavery in the U.S. Events planned across the country to mark the fifth year since June 19th became a federal holiday. Wall Street is closed today. More on these stories from townhall.com.
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7: Attorneys for Luigi Mangione reversing course on plans to use a psychiatric defense in the United Healthcare murder trial.
10: Mangione has pled not guilty to the 2024 shooting of United Healthcare CEO Brian Thompson. The switch comes just a day after his lawyers told Judge Gregory Caro they plan to argue the 28-year-old was suffering from extreme emotional disturbance at the time. The defense lawyers were facing a Thursday deadline to provide prosecutors with information to support the emotional disturbance claim. That defense is not the same as not guilty by reason of insanity, but if jurors had accepted it, it could have led to less time in prison. Mangione's state trial is scheduled to start September 8th. I'm Jennifer King.
7: There have been complaints about World Cup soccer tickets that never arrived. Many complaints seem to be about industry titan StubHub. FIFA says sales through its official site are guaranteed to go through. News at townhall.com. The Protect College Sports Act has moved forward with Senate committee approval. However, the Big Ten and Southeastern Conference oppose the bill, seeking revisions. The opposition fuels speculation about a potential split from the NCAA to form a Super League. People in the broadcasting industry get fired frequently, but this surely must be an all-time first.
11: Turkish state broadcaster TRT has removed a broadcaster from its World Cup roster after he mixed up the Iran and New Zealand teams. TRT says Mirat Ekrem Semen will not continue to comment on the matches during the tournament. Turkish media says he confused Iran's attacks with New Zealand's moves during the opening minutes of the broadcast. Teams battled to a 2-2 draw Monday night. A spokesman calls the mistake unacceptable. Jason Walker reporting.
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13: Should be in the upper 80s for the high this time of year. Won't quite get there. Mid-80s, partly sunny. Tonight, partly cloudy, low 66. Mostly sunny Saturday. Scattered showers are possible early, then scattered showers and thunderstorms possible by late afternoon. High around 85. Heat index low 90s. I'm meteorologist Jeff Eno.
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19: 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That means Friday 5, our big countdown, and it starts like this.
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19: Friday 5. We thought about something for Father's Day. A lot of the dad songs are depressing.
23: Yeah.
19: David had a different idea.
23: Yes.
19: Well, and because it's a great list.
23: We heard from the former First Lady that Dreamers are the, what is it, beating heart of America.
19: Yeah.
23: I didn't realize that, but okay. Why not do songs with Dream in the title?
19: Yes. Now we rank this as we always do. How big was the song, like either as a hit or as an iconic song?
15: then a test of time score, 1 to 10, and then how much you personally like it. We put it all together. A lot of great songs, but it's a solid 5, no doubt about it.
16: A lot of test of time songs.
15: Yes.
16: I was surprised at that, but there are a lot of test of time songs.
15: Yeah. Yes, the number 1-888-485-MVCR. Who's up first, David?
23: We will kick it off with Mary from Delaware. Hey, Mary.
17: Hey, guys. Happy Friday and happy Father's Day weekend.
15: Oh, thank you. Thanks, Mary. You want to reclaim your number one status, don't you?
17: I do.
15: I can tell.
17: So I think I'm going to knock it out of the park for Scott with Dream On by Aerosmith.
15: Well, Mary reigns again.
16: Yes. What? Wait a minute.
23: What is that?
15: What?
16: What was that?
15: Faked you out.
20: Number one.

0: It's a great song. Can you sing it up high like this, Scott? Go for it.
1: What?
0: Can't you come close? Well done, Mary. Did we all have that as number one?
2: Yes, that was an undisputed number one. I don't know how you can argue against that being the number one.
0: You would have to hate the song. That's the only way.
2: Yeah.
1: Well, how can you hate that song?
0: I know. I don't know of anybody that's
1: very
0: like,
1: very well-crafted piece of music.
0: Now, yes, you could talk to people and say, you know what, I'm a little burned out on it, I'm a little tired of it, but just hate it.
1: That's funny, I'm not. I can still hear that song. Yeah, it doesn't bother me to hear it. I'm not burned out on it.
0: Yeah.
1: That one is Sweet Emotion. I could hear them every day.
0: I couldn't hear that every day, but most of the time if I hear it, I'm going to listen to the whole thing. Yeah.
1: But if I hear Crying or Amazing or any of that garbage, I'm done.
0: You have to bring up a negative, don't you?
2: Dang, I love those songs, man.
1: Oh, that's my worst.
0: That was your error, David. Yeah. All right, who's next?
2: Let's talk to Dave from Michigan. Hey, Dave.
3: Hey, guys. Happy Friday.
0: Happy Friday, Dave. Thanks for checking in.
3: Hey, so I'm sitting by the dock of the bay in Bay City, Michigan, and, you know, this one could have a bit of a downer spin, but we're going to change that by dedicating this to James Tallarico and Graham Plattner, Molly Hatchet, Dreams I'll Never See.
0: Oh, hilarious. Yeah. Bringing in the hatchet, baby.

0: a classic rock deep cut there. Oh, yeah. Good stuff. You never got to play that on the radio,
1: no,
0: did you?
1: No, I didn't.
0: Oh, that's too bad.
1: No, that was not a top 40 record.
0: Yeah, it's too bad.
1: But I
0: you got to play Tapao and things like that. You had that going for you.
1: A little bit of heart and soul. Yeah.
0: Yeah, we had that, but not so much.
1: I didn't get...
0: You had that.
1: Oh, I'm like this. Yeah.
0: Dan Hartman.
1: Can I do Casey for a second here?
0: Go right ahead.
1: Dan Hartman was the bass player of the Edgar Winter Group and was the singer of Free Ride from the Edgar Winter Group and the writer of that song.
0: Yes.
1: There you go.
0: All right.
1: He's dead now.
0: Okay, thank you. That's nice.
1: Been dead for a while.
0: Okay, now on with the countdown, David.
2: If anybody ever remembers me after I'm gone, I want them to end every story about me with, and he's dead now.
0: Now he's dead.
2: And he's dead now. Yeah.
0: Mm-hmm. Mm-hmm. Okay.
2: Let's talk to Woody in Washington. Hey, Woody.
3: Hey, guys. Love your show. Tom Hanks, otherwise known as Woody, had 800 listeners on CNN. But we all know that this Woody has way more than that.
0: Yeah. Oh, yes.
4: Woody's a father of 13 and a grandfather of 29. And he says, they think I'm something.
0: Yes, they do.
1: It'll be a big day in your house someday. Yeah,
2: no,
1: believe
2: Woody's it. Family is bigger than the entire MSNBC audience.
0: Takes Woody 2 hours to read all the cards.
3: Yeah. All right. My song, Tom Petty and the Heartbreakers, Running Down a Dream.
1: Oh, gosh.
0: Yeah.
4: Number two. I'm running down a dream. You never would come to me. Working on a mystery.
0: I do like that song a lot.
4: Going wherever it leads.
0: Playing with the Queen of Hearts.
1: Yeah, I got the same kind of feel to it, doesn't it?
0: Yes, it does. It's like, and I don't think this was the intent, but it's like, how could we rip off Led Zeppelin and Juice Newton at the same time?
1: Interesting.
0: Because the riff's also like rock and roll from Led Zeppelin.
2: A little bit, yeah.
0: Yeah.
1: Yeah.
0: Yeah. But I love that song.
1: And the lead at the end is like a minute and a half long, too. It just goes on and on, but it's really good.
0: Well, not to go into this too far, but you know when the Red Hot Chili Peppers did Danny California.
1: Yeah.
0: And people were like, they ripped off Tom Petty. And he was kind of like, hey, they may have heard it or not. I don't know. He wasn't going to sue him.
1: No. Mm-hmm.
0: Because I think he thought, well, sometimes I might have heard something like, is this new or have I heard this before? Mm-hmm. So there you go. All right, David, who's next? Dreamer songs.
1: I can't picture Tom Petty listening to Juice Newton, though. I just can't.
0: You couldn't get away from Queen of Hearts when it was a big song, though.
1: That's true. I played that one, too.
0: Yeah. Okay, who's next?
2: Let's talk to Mark from New Jersey. Hey, Mark.
5: Hey, guys. How are you? Happy Friday.
0: Happy Friday. Thanks for checking in.
5: Yeah, and happy Father's Day to all of you.
0: Oh, appreciate that, too. Thank you.
5: My song, and I can't even believe that I beat Mary. I think I beat Mary, but I was going to go with Fleetwood Mac and Dreams.
0: Oh, yeah.
4: Number four.
0: Yeah. I would say that's a great song. I just never want to hear it.
1: Yeah.
0: I'm burned out on that.
1: A little bit, yeah.
0: Are you?
1: Yeah.
0: You had it up high.
1: Yeah, well, gosh, I mean, I like it.
0: Yeah. I mean, did you have it like number two?
1: All the criteria was met. Test of Time is off the charts.
0: Yes.
1: Everywhere.
0: Yes.
1: As big a hit? Yeah, it was huge.
0: Yes.
1: Yeah. I can still hear Go Your Own Ways, but the one song on that album I'm not tired of hearing.
0: You know, like Gold Dust Woman?
1: It's okay.
0: From Rumors. Did you have that in your five, David?
2: I did not. I can't stand Fleetwood Mac.
0: I didn't have it in the five.
1: Wow.
0: Yeah.
1: Wow, kept it out, huh?
0: Well, kept it out. I mean, you give it a score, and if your like score is like a three, it may not make it.
1: Yeah.
0: That's just part of it.
1: You guys are communists.
0: Right. Songs, communists for not liking Fleetwood Mac? I think he's a great American.
1: Wow.
0: Two of those members weren't even American.
1: Well, that is true.
0: So what are we doing?
1: Primary songwriters were American.
0: Probably is. Yes. All right, dream songs for the Friday Five. The number 1-888-485-MVCR, and who's next?
2: We got John in Connecticut. Hey, John.
6: Hey, gentlemen. Good afternoon, and happy Juneteenth, Father's Day, and Dreamer's Day.
0: Yes, and to you, John.
6: By the way, I like the mashup Friday concept. Credit House and Aerosmith. Don't Dream On, It's Over. You know.
0: Yeah. Yeah. Thank you.
6: Concept whose time has come. since we're talking about dreams today, I did want to point out this incongruity. Barack Obama, he kind of dissed millions of documentation challenged neighbors when he said, "Hey, in this country, there's no kings, no serfs, there's only citizens." What did he leave out?
2: It's true.
0: So, there you go.
2: He left out the beating heart of America, John.
6: The beating heart of America. I'm sure he and Michelle will discuss that in the car ride home.
7: Oh, they will.
6: Back to the countdown. I saw this band a couple of months ago when they came here to Deep Blue, Connecticut, and they opened with this song, Cheap Trick, Dream Police.
0: Were they good?
6: They were very good. I do miss Bunny Carlos, though.
0: Yes. Yeah. Nielsen's kid's really good, but good call, man. Yeah. Robin Zander is a great singer.
1: Great singer.
0: Yeah. Love Cheap Trick. And love Dream Police. Good call, John.
1: I saw him a couple of years ago. He can still sing.
0: Oh, yeah, dude. Yeah.
1: It's
0: tough to hit those notes.
1: Oh, I know.
0: Oh, dude. Yeah.
1: But he's a great singer.
0: I think it's a great Robin Zander story, but we don't have time for it.
1: Rick Nielsen.
0: There's so many songs, man.
1: Nielsen's a little sloppy these days, but hey.
0: Yeah. Still, man, great band.
1: Yep.
0: This is a good place to just call time out, I suppose, because we're still looking for number three and still looking for number five. It's songs with dream in the title. Yeah. Or dreaming, dreamer, whichever. 1-888-485-MVCR is the number, and we'll wrap it up in just a few.

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1: ball games,
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0: The Markley, Van Camp, and Robbins Show. Jamie Markley, David Van Camp, Scott Robbins. Got the Robbins Trifecta coming up. News updates to get to, but first we got to wrap up the Friday Five. Songs with Dream in the title. Your number one, Dream On from Aerosmith. Tom Petty and the Heartbreakers at two, Running Down a Dream. Then you had Dream from Fleetwood Mac at four. Okay. By the way, I don't think the Heartbreakers are on Running Down a Dream. I think it's just Tom Petty. Or is that a Heartbreakers record?
1: Mike Campbell plays on it. I don't know about the whole band.
0: Yeah, it was like a solo. It was a weird thing at that time. Anyway, and that, great honorable mention, California Dreamin', Mamas and the Papas. Sad song, but great song.
1: Stepping over homeless.
0: Oh, boy. There's another song called California Dreamin' by Dirty Honey, which is freaking great.
2: Oh, that is
0: love that song.
2: Yeah.
0: It really is. All right, now back to it. David, who we got?
2: Let's talk to Dave from Oregon. Hey, Dave.
3: Hello.
0: Hey, Dave. What you thinking, man?
3: Hey, how we doing, guys?
0: Doing great.
3: I got the same band. I had two songs, I thought. One of them, it's Heart, and happy birthday to Ann Wilson. She turned 75 today, I guess.
1: Yeah.
3: I was going to say These Dreams, but I don't think that is the name of the title, so I'm going to go with Dreamboat Annie.
0: Yes. And it is These Dreams. You're right. Yeah. And These Dreams actually a bigger hit than Dreamboat Annie.
1: Great song. Both of them.
0: Yes. Great honorable mentions. Dreamboat Annie, little ship of dreams. She's such a great singer, man.
1: The Kennedy Center stuff when she sang Zeppelin stuff.
2: That's awesome.
0: Oh, yeah.
2: Great. I loved this song when I was in music radio because it helped back time to the top of the hour. You throw that in, you got 2 minutes or whatever.
0: Oh, yeah.
1: Say, take it to the top of the hour.
2: Yeah.
0: There you go.
1: The Wilson sister.
0: Yes. Oh, Blondie.
1: Play this one.
0: I bet you did. That's another good honorable mention. All right, we're still looking for number three and number five. Who's next, David?
2: Let's talk to Dave in Arizona. Hey, Dave.
0: Dave. Can you turn down your radio?
4: Hello, Dave.
0: Hello, Dave.
4: Hello, David. Hello.
5: We love David.
6: Hello.
0: Hello. Hey, Dave.
4: Hello, Dave.
6: Somebody there?
0: Yeah, what you got, buddy?
4: Yes, we're here.
6: Oh, hey, man. No, this is Dave. This is old Don in Arizona.
0: Don.
1: Hey, Don in Arizona. Yes. Hey, hi, Don. No wonder
6: my
1: confusion.
6: Radio voice.
1: Yeah.
6: Yeah.
1: All right.
6: Well, I'm so old, I didn't know who you were talking to. But anyway.
1: I didn't either.
6: The skitter crapper story. Scott, if we form a support group, leave Plattner out. Like, man, anybody that can la la la la la and one of those things is just too weird for me.
1: That's right. That's right. That's old Graham.
6: Yeah, well, you know, my first thing I tried was, you know, These Dreams by Heart, and they said it wasn't on the list. But anyway, I went with Dream a Little Dream of Me by Big Mama Cass.
1: Mama Cass, yeah.
0: Oh, yeah.
1: Dream a little dream.
0: That was a big hit.
2: Mm-hmm.
0: Do we have it?
1: It's on the list.
2: We should have it.
0: It didn't come over, man. I'm sorry.
2: All right, let me.
0: It's nothing against Mama Cass. No. We give her the space that she.

0: old-timey piano.
1: I love that song.
2: All right, who's next? We still got to get 3 and 5.
0: Yeah, let's talk to John in Texas. Hey, John.
3: Hey, guys. I'm out here in the Texas panhandle feeding some hungry cows.
0: All right.
2: Love it, John.
3: Thank you. I wanted to go with one that I saw performed live back in the 80s. It's Donkin' Dream Warriors.
2: Oh, buddy, yeah. Freaking right. I was at that show. They did 2 Dream songs that night. That from the Freddy Krueger soundtrack, Nightmare on Elm Street. But there was also In My Dreams from Under Lock and Key, which Scott Robbins played nothing from.
0: I played this.
2: Did you really?
0: Yeah.
2: How about that? You were cool for 3 minutes and 45 seconds.
0: That's it. All I have to do after this.
2: All right, David, who's next?
0: Let's talk to Matt in San Antonio. Hey, Matt.
4: Hey, how's it going, guys?
2: Going great, Matt.
4: Friday.
2: Thanks for checking
4: Happy
2: in.
4: Day.
2: Thank you.
4: Real quick, I love this song because I'm going to embarrass my daughter. When she was about 4 years old, we would sing this song in the car. And instead of singing Dream Weaver, she would sing Dream Wiener. So I tease her to this day. So Dream Weaver by Gary Wright.
5: Number 3.
2: Great call, man.
1: I will never be able to hear that song.
0: I know, exactly, right?
1: Dream Wiener.
0: And Graham Platner.
2: Oh, you just really ruined it now. Why'd you have to do that? You love that bass line, don't you? Oh, yes.
0: No guitars were used.
2: This is the Markley Van Camp and Robin Show. Okay, we're going to have to hold over number 5 because we don't have it yet. And we've got other honorable mentions to get to.
0: Oh, man, number 5 is really good.
2: I know.
0: Yeah.
2: Dude, there's a lot of songs left. I mean, there's... You hear that?

great stuff, dude. That we still have to get to, you know. Oh, no, not Greenpeace. Just kidding. But yeah, we'll finish up the countdown. We'll do that. And the Scott Robbins trifecta all coming up here.

0: Current News, I'm John Scott. Just 12 hours after forming, a short-lived tropical storm, Arthur, degenerated into a remnant low, but its lingering moisture could still trigger redevelopment along the East Coast. Arthur and its remnants have already battered the Gulf Coast with catastrophic flooding that inundated homes, streets, and offices. The historic downpours prompting multiple flash flood emergencies with dangerous impacts threatening to millions of people today. The Carolinas will be impacted through tonight. Israel and the Iran-backed Hezbollah terrorist group agreeing to halt the heavy fighting in southern Lebanon, but had threatened to unravel an interim peace agreement between the U.S. and Iran. That's according to officials in the region. Neither Israel nor Hezbollah immediately confirming that truce. It came after a heavy exchange of fire that killed 47 in Lebanon and 4 Israeli soldiers. This is SRN News.
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4: Should be in the upper 80s for the high this time of year. Won't quite get there. Mid-80s, partly sunny. Tonight, partly

0: getting a lot of press today on her way out is Tulsi Gabbard, as she has gone after Anthony Fauci and also has dropped some documents that show how involved he was in covering up the origins of COVID.
1: Yes. And you've said before, nothing's going to happen, David, as far as Fauci is
0: nothing's
1: concerned.
0: Happen.
1: He was pardoned. But yeah, hopefully many Americans will know exactly what part Fauci had to play in all of this with the gain-of-function research and then covering it up and using, you know, intelligence agencies to help him with that. Nick Shirley tracks down the U.S. pardon attorney and talks to him about this. And put it out on social media, and there's an interesting part to this. Roll it.
2: You're the United States pardon attorney.
3: Yes, sir.
2: Just before Biden left office, literally a few hours before, he started signing a lot of pardons.
3: Correct.
2: One of those,
3: sort of. The auto pen started signing a lot of pardons. Go ahead. Yeah.
2: And one of those people was Anthony Fauci.
3: Yes.
2: What's the truth about?
3: Well, look, I mean, for one
2: Anthony Fauci's pardon.
3: Well, one thing you started out. Let me just explain to folks. The pardon power is in the Constitution, and it basically says, I'm summarizing, the president can pardon anybody he wants for any reason he wants. There's not a procedure set up. There's not a system. It's really a very, the founders knew that there were times where you needed to write something that was wrong or do something you wanted, and that's what they gave him. So is that anything, any president can pardon anybody? With regard to the end of a term, Biden was in a rush down the stretch, or his staff was, and they were pardoning all kinds of people. They did all kinds of commutations at the last minute, all with the auto pen. The only signature on pardons that you see with a wet pen is Hunter Biden, which was signed at Thanksgiving. All the rest are auto pen.
1: Unreal.
3: Which begs another question. But most importantly, you can see, and these are email exchanges where Fauci, Dr. Fauci's lawyer is saying, will there be pardons for Fauci? And then in the morning of January 20th, and just in time for the change of the presidency, Fauci got his pardon. And you have to accept, under American law, the one thing the Supreme Court has said is you have to accept the pardon. So Fauci immediately had his lawyer say, I accept the pardon, and sent that in. So they were very aware that they needed that, and they wanted it.
1: Okay.
4: So there isn't much you can do then, in other words.
1: I think there's still the question of the auto pen. That did he even know? Because the pardon power just belongs to the president. And if you had a bunch of staffers coming in saying, well, I want this person, they auto pen it. How do you know that Biden actually pardoned Fauci? He probably did. Who knows?
4: Yeah.
1: But as far as the email exchanges with Fauci's team, and basically begging for a pardon. What do you need a pardon for?
0: Well, they were afraid of a witch hunt.
1: Come on. Because
0: yeah.
1: You know you did some nefarious crap.
0: Yeah.
4: Yeah.
1: That's certainly part of it.
4: You took whatever faith we had in the system and just ruined it, just wrecked it.
1: Yes.
4: Forever.
1: Yes.
4: Certainly in our lifetimes.
1: Yes.
4: We're going to look sideways every time something comes down from these people.
1: Yeah. It's something I talked to my daughter about, who just graduated from med school and is now a doctor.
4: Yep.
1: And talking about people's trust, whether it's doctors or the medical industry, whatever it is really low. Now, as far as people's personal doctor, that trust, there's still a trust there.
4: Sure.
1: But as far as the whole industry, no. And if you were looking to one person who betrayed that trust more than anybody, it would have to be that guy.
0: Well, he'd be the figurehead of it for sure, yeah.
1: Yeah. That's too bad. And then as far as an update on Iran, it changes by the hour.
0: Yeah.
1: Well, the strait's open. Nope, not anymore because Israel won't take their troops out of southern Lebanon. Blah, blah, blah, and here we go. So the blah, blah, blah is pretty much the update there.
0: There you go.
1: I mean, unless there's been something else in the last 15 minutes,
4: it's
1: David.
4: Nothing but blah, blah, blah.
0: Yeah, it's a lot of blah, blah, blah, that's for sure.
1: Okay, so before your trifecta, as far as the Friday Five, songs with Dream in the title, I had all these honorable mentions, and again, the five, Aerosmith, Dream On, Tom Petty, Running Down a Dream, Dreamweaver from Gary Wright, Fleetwood Mac, Dreams, and then your number five that we didn't get to yet.
5: Number five.
1: Offended if you say Van Hagar. I never said that.
4: No.
1: Detrimentally. It's just Van Halen and Sammy Hagar together. It is Van Halen.
4: He sings his butt off on this song.
1: Yes.

0: Yeah. I remember they did, it was like a live radio show for the release of the 91 album, For Unlawful. And Eddie's like, let's do Dreams. Sammy's like, dude, like, I got to sing that live? But they did it, and he killed it. It was great.
1: Man.
0: Yeah, it's way up there. So, yeah, good list all the way around. And a few songs that we hadn't had a chance to get to yet. That was a big song.
1: Yep.
0: That almost made somebody's five, didn't it?
1: That made my five, yeah.
0: Yeah, big one. Are you going to go through all this without talking about that Philly soul from Daryl Hall?
1: Oh, he's got blue-eyed soul voice, yeah.
0: Yeah, yeah, that's it. Blue-eyed yeah. Philly soul.
1: Well,
0: there you go.
1: The Philly guys, yeah.
0: Yeah. And then you're a big Supertramp guy.

0: That a classic rock.
1: That doesn't rock.
0: Yeah. Well, we should have played more of that did rock a little bit. Rainbow.
1: Oh, I like this song, too.
0: I really like this song. I bet David's never heard it.
1: No, I don't think I have.
0: Yeah. It was big summer 83.
1: The great Jolynn Turner.
0: 4 years before you were born.
1: Yeah.
0: Gosh dang.
1: I know.
0: Doesn't that make you feel old? Yes. Any other honorable mentions that we want to get to before the trifecta?
2: Let me see. I thought I had one that we hadn't gotten to yet.
0: What was that?
2: Well, Ted Nugent.
0: Oh, Scream Dream?
2: Yeah.
0: Oh, man. I had that album. You know what the first single of that album was? Wango's the Tango. Oh, yeah.
1: The new sound right there.
0: Yeah. My mom was so great. She took me to the record store the day Scream Dream came out. Wow! Okay. I think we're all ready for your big trifecta now, if you're ready.
1: No, I'm certainly ready.
0: All right, let's do it.
3: Are you ready?
4: One, two, three, four, five, six, you all.
3: It's the three most important news stories of the day.
5: I hit the trifecta.
3: Well, at least according to Scott Robbins. It's the trifecta on the Markley, Van Camp, and Robbins Show.
0: Every day about this time, Scott Robbins' top three stories helped by his top 40 hero.
6: I'm Casey Kasem.
1: Hey, Casey.
6: Yes.
1: Big weekend planned?
6: Yeah.
1: Want to watch the U.S. Open?
6: Nope.
1: Okay, fine.
6: I'm ready.
1: What's he going to do?
6: Three.
1: Soccer, probably.
6: No way.
2: I'm fighting words, man.
1: I know. I know.
2: All right. Number three, TSA sounding the alarm with World Cup fans.
1: Yeah. Transportation Security Administration issuing a very serious warning to international World Cup visitors. Don't pack ranch dressing in your carry-on. They love ranch dressing.
0: What's the deal with the ranch dressing?
1: They love it.
0: Hmm.
1: As the World Cup, millions of international visitors to the U.S., they're big fans of American staples, one of those being ranch dressing. They have also issued a statement saying, if you get ranch dressing here, don't just drink it.
0: They're drinking the ranch. People,
1: yeah.
0: Oh, wow.
1: just drinking it. They're like, don't do that. It's bad for the old intestinal tract,
2: oh, yeah.
0: Man.
7: I love the smell of cabbage and pork cooking.
1: You do.
2: What's that have to do with mayo on it?
0: Okay.
1: So they're saying, don't. If you're going to do this, it's got to go into your carry or in your checked baggage. If you want to bring this home, you got to do that. And I'm thinking to myself, is ranch dressing not available worldwide everywhere?
2: This is the land of plenty, sir.
1: Yes.
2: The Eurocores can't comprehend it.
1: They can't.
7: Now, on with the countdown.
0: Scott Robbins,
1: the Eurocores.
2: Yes.
0: Top three of the day, now number
7: two.
2: Number two, a federal judge is apologizing for being a little bit loud.
1: Yeah, Judge in Georgia, the federal judge, has apologized to former law clerks for harmful and offensive and unprofessional behavior amid allegations she had engaged in sexual activity with a high-ranking uniformed police officer in her office during work hours.
7: Yeah,
1: within earshot of the staff.
0: They could hear him?
1: Yes.
0: Wow.
7: Fun.
1: For somebody anyway, right, Case? You deserved better than to have your experience marred by my offensive conduct, she said, by the way. She wrote this in a letter. The actions were patently wrong, and there is no excuse. It's entirely deficit. I had an entire moral deficit, so I did not take full accountability for my actions, and I give you my apologies that you deserve. And, by the way, they're still trying to impeach her. Impeachment proceedings are still going on.
0: Passion took over, huh?
1: Just threw common sense right out the window.
7: Now, that's not as tricky as it sounds.
0: I guess, yes.
7: And the countdown continues.
0: Scott Robbins' trifecta, top three of the day.
7: And finally, one.
2: Number one, a TV host quit after sharing fake news.
1: Yeah, Argentine TV host quit after she erroneously reported that soccer star Lionel Messi's dad had died 2 days after he led his Argentinian team to win.
0: His dad did?
1: No, his dad is not dead. Florence Pena made the false reports surrounding Jorge Messi's health during the stream broadcast and said, I don't want to be the one to break the bad news, but I have to. But Mr. Messi's dad has just died. Right in the middle of the World Cup.
5: I was never as close to my father as I would have liked.
1: He left us. Turns out she was wrong.
8: He's fine.
1: He had some health issues.
8: Okay.
1: But he was on the mend, according to the family.
8: All right.
1: She apologized, saying it really wasn't me. It was fed into the prompter, and she just read it.
8: Well, who fed it into the prompter?
1: Well, whoever the producers were. Wherever they got the information.
8: But she got fired.
1: But it was wrong. Yeah, she got let go.
9: What the hell's going on here?
8: Well, that doesn't sound right.
1: Yeah, that would be startling, though, to hear a local newscaster tell you your dad's dead.
8: Well, yes.
1: Yeah.
8: But again, if she's just doing the gig and she's just reading it.
1: She's just reading it.
8: What is she supposed to do?
1: I don't know. You tell me. I don't know. But they somebody's head had to roll, and right. I guess it was hers.
5: And so. There you have it.
8: Yeah. Scott Robbins trifecta, top three of the day. Well done, Scotty, as always. Yeah, I don't quite get that one.
1: Too bad.
8: Yeah, it is too bad. Okay. Oh, man. Stabbing because you want to charge your phone? What's that about?
1: What?
8: Nimrod's in the news and the news update coming up.

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0: The Markley, Van Camp, and Robin Show. 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
1: Yeah.
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1: Bialik, yeah.
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0: Talking about all those side effects?
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1: From the Seattle Times, and I have to read it like this because it's a whiny soy boy type of article.
0: Okay.
3: Some Seattle soccer fans have mixed feelings about patriotically backing the U.S. team during the Men's World Cup, given the actions of President Donald Trump.
0: Okay.
3: But then, meanwhile, at the stadium in Seattle, this was the scene. I don't know if you happen to see this.
0: So, it doesn't seem like they're troubled.
1: Yeah, I mean, honestly, if you're not gonna root for the USA in this because of Donald Trump, then you're a loser who needs his head examined.
2: Well, you're mentally ill.
0: Yeah.
1: It's okay if you root for another team, I guess. But, like, if it's just because of Donald Trump and you're like, well, I don't really know if I want to get help.
0: Yeah, exactly. I got a Seattle story coming up for Nimrods.
2: Oh, do you?
0: Yeah. But before we get there, did you see this study out of the University of Calgary? This is groundbreaking. What they found out was that cannabis exposure causes rats to eat even when they're already full. The rats get the munchies when high.
2: Well,
0: how much money did it cost to study that? Like you wouldn't expect it?
1: Well, I mean, come on, man. Think about the scientific inquiry in there, and also how cool would it be to just get rats stoned?
0: I suppose.
2: They eat a lot of Cheetos.
1: Get paid for it.
2: Yeah.
0: Yeah. They put on Pink Floyd.
2: Open up a bag of Cheetos, dump it in there. Yeah, that's
0: yeah, they loved it.
2: Good stuff.
0: All right, we got to get the Nimrods. Here we go.
4: When the going gets tough.
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7: I love the poorly educated.
0: All right. Nimrods in the News, Seattle, Gasworks Park. Our friends in Seattle already familiar with this story. A 31-year-old man arrested after getting stabby with a 21-year-old man who was just trying to break up a huge fight that was going on because you had a bunch of people in the bathroom there at Gasworks Park all fighting over the outlet to see who could charge their phone.
2: Oh, gosh.
0: And the 31-year-old's like, no, this is mine. The guy's like, hey, let's just, we don't need to be fighting over this. And then dude gets stabby. Investigation uncovered the victim was in his tent when he heard the disturbance and just wanted to go mellow people out. Not supposed to be tense there, but hey, whatever. He's going to be okay. That's the good news. The other guy's been arrested, and that's Nimrods in the News. Ah, summer. The weather's better, people are outside again, and every weekend turns into some combination of cookouts, graduation parties, ball games, beach trips, and just one more drink with friends. Which is great until you realize your diet for the last 3 months has basically been burgers, desserts, and whatever somebody brought in a cooler. And while you're having a good time, your liver is sitting there going, seriously? Again?
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10: News this hour from Town Hall, I'm John Scott. As this fall's midterm elections draw nearer, the top Republican in Congress says he's bullish on his party's prospects because Democrats keep nominating candidates who are out of the political mainstream. On the Salem News program this week on Capitol Hill with Tony Perkins, House Speaker Mike Johnson says voters are unlikely to support far-left congressional hopefuls.
11: I think there's many mom daddy wannabes who are popping up all around the country, many of them running for Congress. And I'll tell you that the alarming thing for the country is that the energy, the money, the excitement, the grassroots is on the side of the insurgent left. People are openly running for Congress as Marxists, as socialists, and far leftists, further left than the party's ever been. So I'm afraid that the time for centrists and moderates and common sense in the Democrat Party is behind us now.
10: Speaker Johnson's full interview will be heard when This Week on Capitol Hill is broadcast beginning at 10 a.m. Eastern Time Saturday on the Salem News Channel. Israeli military strikes in southern Lebanon as U.S.-Iran talks are postponed.
12: Israel's military says its forces have struck targets throughout southern Lebanon overnight as Hezbollah reported intense fighting in the area. Lebanon's state-run news agency reports at least 18 people killed in Israeli strikes. The fighting into Friday morning comes as planned talks in Switzerland between Iran and the U.S. over their efforts to reach a permanent end to the Iran war have been delayed. Israel's occupation of southern Lebanon and its continued attacks on Hezbollah have been a key issue in the talks, Israel maintaining it must continue to hold territory in Lebanon and have a free hand to battle Hezbollah. I'm Charles Tulledesma.
10: The situation being described as being very fluid, and this late word now, Israel and Hezbollah have reportedly agreed to a ceasefire. More on these stories from townhall.com.
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10: Police have charged a third suspect with an arson attack on a Melbourne synagogue that was allegedly directed by Iran. Police allege the 20-year-old man is one of three mass offenders who broke into the Adas Israel synagogue, doused the interior
15: with flammable liquid, then set it alight in December 2024. It's a long way to Australia.
16: Qantas Airways plans to launch the world's longest direct flight next year, a service of up to 22 hours nonstop between London and Sydney. The Sydney-based airline on Thursday unveiled the first of its specifically modified Airbus A350-1000 jets that will regularly make the 10,573-mile journey from October next year. The flights between cities on opposite sides of the world are expected to take between 19 and 22 hours. Keith Peters reporting.
15: News and analysis at townhall.com. A controversial bill to regulate college sports has taken a big step forward in Congress.
17: A bipartisan bill top lawmakers and athletic leaders have described as the best chance to stabilize college sports has cleared a major hurdle in the Senate. The Senate Commerce Committee voted 19-9 to advance the bill Thursday. The Protect College Sports Act would regulate athlete payments, limit players to one unrestricted transfer, and stop coaches from changing jobs during a season. The bill has support from several athletic conferences and the NFL, the NFL Players Association, and the U.S. Olympic and Paralympic Committee. The SEC and Big Ten have not endorsed it. I'm Geffen Coolbaugh.
15: And that opposition from the Big Ten and SEC, renewing speculation that those two leagues will split from the NCAA and form a Super League. More on these stories at townhall.com.
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20: Should be in the upper 80s for the high this time of year. Won't quite get there. Mid-80s, partly sunny. Tonight, partly cloudy, low 66. Mostly sunny Saturday. Scattered showers are possible early, then scattered showers and thunderstorms possible by late afternoon. High around 85. Heat index, low 90s. I'm meteorologist Jeff Eno.
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21: Welcome back to The Ramsey Show in the Fairwinds Credit Union studio. I'm Jade, this is George, and we got T, who's in Orlando, Florida, on the line. Hey, T, what's up?
22: Hi, guys. How are you?
21: Doing great. How can we help today?
22: Okay, I'll try to keep it as brief as possible. So my husband and I are currently working to pay off debt, and we're trying to follow, like, the Dave Ramsey plan as far as the baby steps, which we have not started because we're in a difficult situation and kind of need help with a realistic plan with our finances. So we both have loans we're paying off. My husband, he borrowed from a loan company several, and he is paying those balances, and I've also borrowed to help pay off his part of the rent, which was originally supposed to be for my car payment. And because we're focusing on making those payments, our cash flow is extremely tight. So in addition, I'm helping cover a portion of his rent obligations while he's paying off his loan, which has caused me to fall behind.
23: I'm sorry, what's the rent for?
21: Are you living in different places?
22: No, we live in an apartment, same apartment complex.
21: And you're married?
22: Yes.
21: What do you mean when you say his portion of the rent? Does he owe from another?
22: Yeah, not from another. We split the rent in half.
23: But got he it. Hasn't been making his portion, so you covered it with debt?
22: Yeah, because I come up short because I have my bills that I'm paying too, and if I don't have enough, I had to make the non-smart decision.
21: How long have you been married?
22: 2 years will be on Monday.
21: 2 years. Okay, happy anniversary. And you said, you mentioned children. How many total?
22: No children.
21: Oh, I thought I heard you mention somebody. Okay.
23: So what's the rent?
22: The rent is about $1,916.
23: Okay. And what do you guys each make?
22: I make about $1,500 every 2 weeks, and he gets paid every week, so roughly about $700. every week.
23: Okay. So you're both bringing in about $3,000 a month.
22: Yeah.
23: About $6,000 total.
22: Yeah.
23: Okay. So the rent is about a third of your income, which is a little high, but it's not broken. Why did he get behind on rent?
22: That's what I've been trying to figure out, too. I did ask him. He did mention borrowing from, like, five different other companies that he's paying back.
23: Oh, boy.
22: And I asked how when he gets paid every week. And I didn't really get a clear answer on that part.
23: Well, this is, to you know this, this is a huge marriage issue more than it is a financial issue. There is zero transparency, zero accountability, zero acting like a married couple. You got shacked up with a bad roommate.
21: Have either of you expressed the interest in wanting to kind of combine money so that everything is transparent and it's just one big pool?
22: Actually, I did. That was me.
21: And what did he say?
22: I was kind of hesitant on it. He didn't really like the idea of, like, even though it's coming, his money is coming in through his account, mine and my account, he didn't want to combine.
21: Did he say why?
22: No.
23: Is it shame? Is it fear? Is it baggage? I think we need to get to the root of that in order to solve this. Because I don't see a path forward if you're going to continue to borrow on his behalf because he's behind on rent and he won't tell you why. This is crazy.
21: It's very tangled up. It's a very tangled up situation.
23: Because you can't control him. You can't change him. And so if he continues to make bad decisions, it's going to affect you, right?
22: Yeah.
23: In some way, shape, or form. And I hope you don't take on any more debt for him. Can you promise me that?
22: No. I'm currently paying my back. I just have two more payments left and I'll be done. But
23: okay.
22: It just kind of sucks.
23: What's your total debt? What's his total debt?
22: I have my car that I'm paying off. I have about $6,000 left on it.
23: Okay.
22: I just have also my credit card, which is about $800 and something left on it. And I just have paying off my car parts, which is about a little over $2,000 left. And then he just has the, I'll say about $1,000 and $1,500 left for him.
23: What's that debt?
22: It's between those five loan companies.
23: Okay. What are these loan companies?
22: Some type of app he found on his phone.
23: Okay. I thought so. Like these short term, it's basically payday loans, but make it digital.
21: Yeah.
23: Which is even worse.
21: Something's going on here. I'm going to break up the money talk just for a minute because I want to go back to the marriage talk. I've been married for almost 20 years. It'll be 20 years next year with my husband. And one of the reasons you get married is, yes, you want a level of commitment. You want to know, like, this is my person. But a bigger part of that is you see the ability to build something bigger than yourselves together over time. And there's a shared vision that's there, and you spend the years of your marriage aligning on that vision and going towards it together. That's one of the joys. That's why you have children. That's why you buy a house. Like, those are you're just creating this life together that you both visualize and both agree on and both believe in it so much that you work hard to achieve it. And what I hear right now, and this is not meant for shame or indictment or anything like that. It's just, you called us and I'm letting you know what I observed because it's still really early and still very, very fixable. What I hear right now is two people who agreed to live together, but that's kind of it. And so you've got goals and he's got goals and you spend your money like this and he spends his money like that. And I ain't got to tell you what I do and she don't have to tell me what she did, right? And it will be impossible to build anything like that. And I think you're starting to butt up against that. You're starting to feel that, which is why you suggested, hey, let's put the money together. That's thing one. Thing two I want to mention, because it's just the truth. And it's, again, it's not to promote fear or shame or anything like that. But when people want to hide, it's generally because they have something to hide. Most people, part of the purpose of entering marriage is you want to be known. You want somebody to see you and know you and get to accept all the facets of you. And this person is hiding something that they don't want you to see because they're either ashamed of it. They don't think you'll accept it. Do you see what I'm saying? So that's what I'm hearing. I'm not a counselor nor a therapist. I'm just a person who's been in a relationship with the same guy for almost 20 years. So I would really dig into that, and I would really do it out of love, not out of I'm angry at you or I'm pointing the finger at you, but man, I love you and I chose you for a reason. And I just feel like there's something here that's between us that's between us. It's causing a rift, and I don't like that. And I would love to get to the point where we know each other and we have nothing to hide. And if we have to see a counselor to make that happen, I'm all in with this, right? Approach it from love and see what happens. Okay, now we can get to the numbers.
23: Well, the good news is you can attack your debt all you want. You can get rid of it. And you're right. There's not like it's not like you have $50,000 of debt here. The problem is, unless we address the root problem, you're going to go further into debt. You're going to get evicted eventually if this continues. Or, like Jade said, you have this conversation, you restart what this marriage looks like. Well, now we have some unity. We have some vision. We have transparency, accountability. Now we can make a plan for $6,000 coming in instead of my $3,000 and his $2,800. And I don't know what he's doing, and he's not paying his share of the bills. This is not working. And so tonight, you have a new marriage. It's going to be a come-to-Jesus conversation. Catch him in a good moment. Don't come out attacking him.
21: Yeah, don't do it in the heat of an argument,
23: it's
21: for
23: not,
21: sure.
23: You're the problem, and I'm doing perfect. It's, hey, we've been really in miles apart. We are in different galaxies right now, and I love you. I want a different kind of marriage, and I want a different financial future.
21: Ooh, I love that. Listen, when you sense a red, and this is for anybody listening, when you sense a red flag, don't ignore it. Go headstrong into it, 10 toes deep, get right into it, and get to the root of that problem.

0: Hey guys, George Camel here. Two things you should know about me. I love a good movie, and I hate overpaying for things. And Angel just checked both boxes. They've got a new movie called Young Washington, the story of George Washington's early life as a soldier before he became a founding father. 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

0: 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George, you and Dave paired up on this, and I'm really excited. 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It's the only place that Dave unpacks his playbook for investing and wealth planning. Plus, this year, you guys added some new content.
1: Yeah, so we did real estate investing on night 2. We're going to shove that into night 1 and make night 2 all about wealth planning.
0: I like that.
1: So we're going to talk about legacy, navigating wills, insurance, taxes, how to keep the government's hands off of all the wealth you've built.
0: Great.
1: How to pass it on to your kids without destroying their life. All of the things that will really affect a lot of people who are in that baby step 4 through 7 phase. And Dave, we go super nerdy. So if you've ever been like, man, I wish they'd go deeper. I wish we'd get a little more inside baseball.
0: Yeah.
1: Listen, Dave will have some formulas that will have, he's like Beautiful Mind out there. It's like Goodwill Hunting to see Dave on the board. Crunching the numbers. So check it out. Tickets start at $199. Get yours today, RamseySolutions.com/events, or click the link in the show notes if you're listening on podcast or YouTube.
0: Yeah. Stella is in Rochester, New York. Stella, how can we help you?
2: Well, I'm actually looking for some advice on house investing. My husband and I have been married for a few years. We're out of debt. We're trying to save up for a down payment. And someone close to us who's done really well investing in real estate is giving us some very well-meaning advice, but something sounds fishy to me and I can't quite figure out where the problem is.
0: Okay, so you're getting fishy advice. You're on baby. You've paid off all the debt. Do you have a personal residence, or this is strictly for, you know, wealth building purposes?
2: We're renting right now.
0: Okay.
2: We're out of debt. We have our emergency fund and we're working on a down payment. So I guess you could say baby step 3.5.
0: Love that. 3B is what we call it, which is right on. Are you guys investing at all, or you're just solely saving up?
2: We're right on that tipping point between having the 6 months emergency fund and starting to invest.
0: Love that. Okay, so tell us about
2: this friend is telling us, oh, you know, this is a way that you could, you know, get in on the ground level and grow really fast and, you know, win.
0: And what is that? Tell us the details. What are they saying?
2: So he was looking at a rental property in Florida, which was $1.2 million, which we could never afford. But after a hurricane, it's now $600,000. So he says he or we could buy it, put in $200,000 in renovations, and then it would be back to that $1.2 million value. So boom, you just made $600,000. Now you can take out a home equity loan on that and then use it to buy another house and do the same thing. So you just made magic money. You don't have to pay income taxes and it's win-win. What could possibly go wrong?
0: There's where you lost me. So if you had said, hey, here's a property that needs some work and some improvements, and, you know, I can get it for cheaper because it needs work and improvements, and I'm going to purchase it and do that, I'm all for that. But there's several parts in this, George, I know you heard it too, that are just really...
1: It just sounded like a TikTok came to life, and they've been watching a whole lot of it, and maybe they tried it, maybe it has worked so far. That's not the whole story here.
0: Yeah.
1: And I agree,
2: that's
1: there's something fishy.
2: Kind of what's worrying me.
1: Are they profiting off of this? I don't understand how it seems like your friends are benefiting if you do this.
0: Do they do this?
2: They do this. They've done well for themselves, but I'm starting to have wondering if they're actually in the plus or if they just owe more than they're actually worth.
0: And you'll never know.
1: And you'll never know.
0: You'll never know. But what I know, unless you told us not the truth, which is okay because you don't have to tell us where you are, but my screen says you're in New York and this property is in Florida. So they're saying, hey, go in other states where you can't even really see the property. You don't even know the market. And let's get involved over there. You got to pay a property manager.
2: This person is somebody who cares about us very deeply. They live in another state and they're snowbirds. So this was a property he was looking at. And then he was trying to give us advice on we could do something similar.
1: Why don't they buy it?
2: And in my brain, he was talking about it. I don't remember what decision he made.
0: I was trying to throw you a
2: number.
1: I think you let them have this one. So I appreciate the offer. This is all you guys. We're working on our own financial plan, and we're going to go slow, and we're okay with that.
0: And by the way,
2: we're in the Rochester area. There's a much lower house that we can actually afford. And we do this, you know, and it's lost its value. We put in some amount. It doubles in value. What goes wrong when he starts stacking those HELOCs? What's the error that happens?
1: Well, you're stacking debt on top of debt on top of debt. So yeah. Every rung of this ladder that he's describing is borrowed money tied to your home. So one bad contractor bid, one vacant month, one rate hike, one Florida insurance premium hike, and you're underwater, and the whole house of cards comes tumbling down. And they get real quiet when that part happens, and you don't hear from them. You only hear from them when things are going really well and they're really loud and they want you to get in on this. So this is like an MLM. It's like cryptocurrency. Someone just got a little too excited and they want everyone in on it. So I don't know if they personally benefit or if they're just real excited because it worked for them and they went, wow, free money.
3: Yeah.
1: But you guys do not need this level of risk in your life. And it violates several of our real estate principles. Number one is pay cash for any investment property because of the risk that's involved. It's hard. You can do the formula. And you can represent the risk. Nobody does that. People who are into real estate investing, generally, their risk meter in their brain is broken. Every extra dollar they want to put into a house to reinvest, to get a HELOC, to do it again. And the truth is, I love this proverb, 13:11, wealth gained hastily will dwindle. Whoever gathers little by little will increase it. So if it feels like your wealth is being built too slow, you're on the right track.
2: Okay.
0: And I think you guys need to clarify, what is your goal? Is your goal today to have a Save for a house that's yours and yours alone, and it's just your primary residence? Is that your first goal? Or is your first goal to be Scrooge McDuck and have a real estate empire? I think just from listening to you, the first goal, you've been walking the baby steps. So my guess is your first goal here is we just want a house. And we want something to call our own, and we want to do it in a smart way. And if you do that, that will set you up to build wealth like George is describing, and then be able to pay cash for real estate with extra margin. But I would not ever sacrifice the American dream of being able to purchase a home and being able to pay off that home and live in peace for, you know, some sort of real estate mogul's idea of how to really just ruin your life with debt and HELOCs.
1: I mean, this is Dave Ramsey's origin story, right?
0: Absolutely.
1: He built a $4 million real estate portfolio on borrowed money at age 26, and he lost it all when the bank called his notes. And it can happen fast.
2: Yeah.
1: And so it's a lot of risk that is not represented in these conversations. And for those reasons, I would very politely say, no, thank you. We're going to live our life. We got other financial plans, but thank you for letting us know about this, quote, opportunity.
0: Absolutely.
1: Which, that's my trigger word, Jade.
0: Anytime someone,
1: if you call into the show and you say, hi, we have an opportunity, whatever comes next is about to be the worst decision you've ever made.
0: It's never good. It's never good. It's never good to have an opportunity.
1: No one ever says, hey, we have the opportunity to purchase a house really peacefully with 30% down. It's always, we have an opportunity to do zero down on this home and start with zero equity and be in a really risky financial position.
0: Yeah, it's never good. What we teach, it's very simple to understand. Some might say that it's boring because it doesn't have a lot of hoops to jump through and it's not a lot of bells and whistles.
1: It doesn't make for a great TikTok when we say, hey, save up, pay off your own house first, then save up and pay cash for any investment real estate property. I'd get zero likes on that video.
0: Yeah. And while you're at it, don't borrow against your current mortgage because we actually want you to gain that equity. We like the idea of you having equity and
1: money versus putting your house on the block, variable interest rates. I mean, it's just a credit card attached to your house.
0: Yeah, absolutely.
1: That's what a HELOC is.
0: Absolutely.
1: And people make it sound like it's some wealth hack that everyone knows about and does except for you.
0: Yeah. And then when you're ready to sell that piece of property and you're thinking, oh, here's my payday. Now you've got that HELOC hanging over that. It's like, oh, I forgot about that.
1: Yep.
0: I still owe $50,000 over there or what have you. So the way that we teach, the whole purpose, guys, is we want your home to be a blessing and not a burden. When we tell you things like the 25% rule, your mortgage should be no more than 25% of your take-home pay after taxes, it's so that you feel good and you can actually enjoy your home. You're not house poor. When we tell you not to borrow against your home on HELOCs or home equity loans, it's so that your wealth that you build is your wealth. And when the time comes for you to upgrade in-house, you have all of that at your disposal.

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1: With SRN News, I'm John Scott. Vice President J.D. Vance was prepared to meet with Iranian counterparts this weekend at a Swiss mountain resort before his trip was abruptly postponed. This comes as Israel and Hezbollah have now agreed to renew their ceasefire after a period of intense fighting in southern Lebanon. Prosecutors have charged the chief engineer of the cargo ship Dali in connection with the 2024 collapse of Baltimore's Francis Scott Key Bridge. They allege the engineer failed to notify the U.S. Coast Guard about hazardous conditions on that ship. The ship lost power twice and crashed into the bridge, killing six construction workers. A $2.25 billion settlement was announced in April. U.S. and Australia meeting in Seattle for each team's second World Cup match. In the early going, U.S. leads 1-0. This is SRN News.
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12: Should be in the upper 80s for the high this time of year. Won't quite get there. Mid-80s, partly sunny. Tonight, partly cloudy. Low 66. Mostly sunny Saturday. Scatter showers are possible early. Then scatter showers and thunderstorms possible by late afternoon. High around 85. Heat index low 90s. I'm meteorologist Jeff Eno.
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0: until there's enough to pay off the mortgage completely and cover capital gains. But waiting is slowing down our investing more for retirement. Kick me in the pants with your wisdom.
1: Wow.
0: Wow. Well, that's the first time I've heard that. I like that line, though.
1: Yeah.
0: I might use that.
1: Gladly.
0: Wow.
1: Gladly,
0: okay.
1: Sir.
0: So he's got, I don't know if the, it sounds like the mutual funds are non-retirement, the $400,000.
1: Right.
0: On top of the $300,000 in precious metals. I don't know why it's sentimental to him, but he said his initial, it's more about the taxes. I think he's scared of the tax hit more than anything else.
1: And I think he knows what we'd say about like commodities. I think that's why he's also looking there and not looking at the mutual funds.
0: Yeah, if you're going, should I use the mutual funds or the precious metals? I would personally use the precious metals. I don't know what apocalypse is going to help you survive mm-hmm. with your bars of gold, Scrooge McDuck style. But a paid-for house, that's what you're really trading for. Would I rather have a paid-for house or would I rather have $300,000 in gold and silver? I would rather have a paid-for house, personally.
1: Indeed.
0: And so, yes, you'll have $150,000. That was the growth. You'll have capital gains tax at your rate. It may be 15% of that. So you're talking about, really, to pay off the house, you're going to have a tax of $22,000 to pay. Now, if you are debt-free with an emergency fund and savings, you could cover that. Or what I would do is just pull from the mutual funds.
1: Yeah,
0: pull $22,000 from the mutual funds to cover the taxes when tax time comes due. And enjoy your freed up mortgage payment.
1: Small price to pay to have a paid for mortgage, I think.
0: Yeah,
1: $22,000.
0: Do the math on this. Take that mortgage payment, the principal and interest, pop it into an investment calculator for the rest of your life, and say,
1: there
0: if I invested that, now we're talking. There's $1 million on the other side of paying off this mortgage. I'll take it.
1: I like it. Or just thinking about if you didn't pay off the mortgage, what you're paying in interest all of that time, you're going to pay well over $22,000.
0: Oh, yeah. So we can
1: any way you slice it.
0: We can do the math all day long, but this is more emotional than anything. It's just a big, big chunk of money.
1: It is.
0: And there's something physical that you're letting go of mm-hmm. to get rid of these precious metals.
1: I understand it. Well, that kick in the pants wasn't so bad. Let's go to Elizabeth, who's in Nashville, Tennessee, right in our backyard. Hey, Elizabeth.
2: Hey, how are you doing?
1: Doing good. How can George and I help?
2: I'm reaching out because I just found you guys literally within the last 2 months, and my husband and I are in $189,000 worth of debt, and I currently work in AP and wondering if I should continue to get my accounting degree or just get this debt paid off.
0: What kind of debt is the 189?
2: It's 150 in student loans between my husband and myself. He got his master's degree. And then when I was younger, was stupid and went to school twice and dropped out. And then it's $8,000 in a car, $4,500 with two credit cards, and then $3,000 for the vet.
0: Okay. And how much longer do you have if you continued school?
2: 48 credits.
0: That sounds like a lot of credits. So it's a couple years?
2: Yes. Yes.
1: Are you currently taking out student loans to pay? Or how are you cash flowing?
2: I was taking out student loans, but we just had a 2-month-old. And so I stopped school while I was pregnant because it was very difficult.
1: Right.
0: So you haven't restarted school yet?
2: I haven't restarted. So I'm trying to figure out.
1: I do think you, need to, because you're not, if you told me you were paying cash, we'd be having maybe a slightly different discussion. But if you're calling me saying debt is the problem and I'm currently borrowing while I know it's the problem, you can't solve a problem while simultaneously creating it. And if we know debt is the problem, we have to stop borrowing money. That is the first and foremost step that you have to make when you decide, hey, I'm going to get my life right with this money. Got to start borrowing money. That's thing one. Thing two is we'd say, okay, now we got to get on a budget. And thing three is now we're going to start to work this thing through the baby steps, which is the method of teaching that we have to help people break free from debt and build wealth ultimately over time. Are you familiar with the baby steps?
2: Yes. We started a Financial Peace University class.
1: Excellent.
0: Awesome.
2: And we're trying to get our income up, and between our child doesn't start daycare for another month. So when one's not with baby, we're driving for Lyft. But then we're putting that on our car and we're trying to make more income, but we don't know where to begin.
0: What's your household income now?

0: It's 120 gross. Our take home right now is 6,200.
1: Okay. Are either of you investing right now?
0: We stopped. Actually, both stopped our 401k last night.
2: Okay. Very good.
1: Because I'm wondering why you're only taking home 74 out of 120. 50 grand in taxes. It's crazy.
0: He's a high school teacher in the Metro School District, and they are on a 10-month contract, so they were withdrawing money for the summer, which we stopped that last night, too.
1: Okay, so hopefully that take-home pay goes up.
2: And then he can
0: go up, and then he
2: can get something for the summer to cover those summer months?
0: Yes.
2: A side job.
0: This year, he's the one staying home with baby to prevent like that additional daycare from kicking in earlier.
1: Got it. And how much are you making personally?
0: 55.
1: And what would you be making if you continued this program?
0: I could go up to 100,000.
1: But that's not immediate?
0: No, it wouldn't be immediate.
1: That's sort of like, this is where this could go. So year one, could you be making 65?
0: Yes.
1: Okay. I'm looking at the ROI of this because I'm scared we're going to fast forward if you continued this school and you're going to be $250,000 in debt now with a toddler trying to clean this up, making only $10,000 more, which is getting like $600-700 extra in your paychecks. So that's my fear. And so the other side of this is if we pause school, we try to get our core income up without going further into debt, we clean this mess up for the next couple of years at least. Now we can start from a place of peace, a place of strength instead of desperation.
2: Yeah, these student loans, are you currently making payments or are they in forbearance or deferment?
0: We're currently making payments on them. We did do the income-based one because it was $1,500 a month, which we couldn't afford that with baby and everything.
2: Okay.
0: So the payments got lowered, but it stresses me out that the interest is now higher than our payment that we're making.
2: That's right.
1: And you make less progress because you just lowered the payment.
2: Yeah, and that's the picture I want to paint just to make sure you guys understand what's at stake here. I would never just say, stop going to school without a really good reason. And the really good reason is the longer you wait to attack this $150,000 student loans, I mean, you can look up in 10 years and instead of it being $150,000, it's closer to $200,000, right? And so I don't want that to be the case. I want you guys to really do a complete 180 on what you've been doing. You've been focused, obviously, both of you on your careers. That means school, that means education. You focus on starting a family. Now I want you to focus on, we are paying off debt. We are eat, sleeping, and breathing debt payments, right? That's all we're doing. We're working so many extra jobs. We are leaning on friends and family to watch the baby because you've got to go out and hit your shift, right? That's what's going to be taking place. And I'm just warning you up front, it's not fun, but the outcome is totally, totally worth it. If you guys can really get on the same page of this and say, okay, here's what we're doing. Here's what I can do. Here's what you can do. Here's what we're cutting back. And I'd start with that vet bill, minimum payments on everything. And how quickly can you get $3,000 to get the vet out of your life?
1: I like this plan. Baby steps, one little movement at a time. And eventually you start gaining that momentum.

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4: 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Do you remember that?
5: How old do you think I am?
4: I'm sorry. Not as old as me, apparently. Austin isn't. Thank you, Will Rutter. He knows what I'm talking about in the booth. Austin is in Roanoke, Virginia. What's going on, Austin?
6: Hey, Jaden, George, what's up?
4: Doing good. I just aged myself. Help me feel better. Let us solve your problem.
6: Okay, so here we go. So I'm a 26-year-old pharmacy student. I'm going into my third year. I have about $290,000 in a brokerage account and a inherited IRA. I've been taking out student loans for the first 2 years, which has accrued to about $100,000 in debt. I was wondering if I should cash out my brokerage and cash flow the rest of my schooling.
4: Okay, let me make sure I've got this straight. So the 290, part of it is in a brokerage and part of it is in an inherited IRA?
6: Yeah, that's right. I got about 158 in a brokerage and the inherited IRA is about 128,000.
4: Okay. And the inherited IRA, how much are you required to pull out every year?
6: My RMD that I took out last year was about 20,000, but the RMD, I think it's around 5 grand.
5: Okay. So you took out more?
6: Yes.
5: Okay.
6: For tax reasons.
5: Wow. Okay. Well, I would definitely get rid of this debt. You've got the money. What's the brokerage account being used for? What are you investing in that?
6: It's through an investment group that was recommended by a family friend. So it's just kind of been sitting there and I've just been watching it grow. And I logged into my financial aid provider today and saw that I just crossed $100,000 in debt. And I was like, oh no.
5: Wow. Well, here's the thing I would think through. It's taxes. So the brokerage account and the inherited IRA have very different tax treatments. When you take money out of that inherited IRA, it's taxed as ordinary income. So whatever your tax bracket is, let's say that's 22%. While the brokerage account, if you have long-term capital gains, you've held those assets for more than a year, well, now that could be 15%. So you're going to take a much smaller hit by taking the money out of the brokerage mm-hmm. account. So that's the part I would look at. My guess is the brokerage account is gonna be your best bet to knock out that 100K, and I would absolutely do it.
6: Okay, and for the rest of my tuition, I have 2 years left. Would you recommend just cash flowing that?
5: Oh,
4: if
5: absolutely.
4: You can.
5: Yeah.
4: I mean, and you've got the $5,000 that's going to come out of the inherited IRA, whether you like it or not.
5: Yeah, you got to draw down that IRA, so that kind of becomes your cash flow school money, right?
6: Yeah, it could. I mean, tuition's like 40 grand a year, and I've been paying, I haven't been taking the full amount of loans. I've been paying for half and loaning the minimal amount that financial aid will let me take out.
5: I would just avoid loans altogether in the future. So pay off the ones you have and then cash flow the rest using the inherited IRA and then even part of the brokerage if you have to. Because coming out of school, making good money with no debt, it's going to put you in a very different place financially. You're going to have so many more options with all that margin coming in versus your friends who are in school graduating with 250 grand in debt.
6: Right.
5: Now they have to live over here. They have to work over here. And so that's what happens. Debt-free equals margin, options, flexibility. And I understand you can make the case that, well, if I leave it invested, it could turn into this. you're going to be just fine. At your age, if you start investing with no debt, your investing rate's going to be significantly higher than your peers.
4: Yeah, absolutely. How much school is left?
6: Two years, so about $80,000 worth of tuition left.
5: Yeah. Oh, great.
4: And I'd be working hard, too. I'd be working hard to cash flow as much as I can so that you don't have to pull as much off. But I would consider this a college fund and thank whoever.
5: Yeah, who left this for you?
6: Well, my grandma left this to me. I'm very blessed.
5: Yeah. What a legacy. I think she'd be smiling upon you, seeing you graduate debt-free, sharp young man. Whole life ahead of him without debt. I mean, because now you can do the same for your grandkids.
4: Exactly.
5: A good man leaves an inheritance to his children's children, the Bible says, and I love that. Because that's
4: right.
5: Future thinking. You stop thinking about yourself as much and go, what am I doing for the next generation and the ones beyond that?
4: If you can start your young adult life with no debt, you are significantly
5: it's
4: ahead.
5: Like a wealth cheat code.
4: It's a cheat code. I mean, because you're not going to spend the average person that we find around here who starts working the baby steps because they have debt. It's taken them, 1.5 to 2 years. That's on average. That means there's people who it takes a lot longer and there's people who takes a little bit less. But to not have to spend the first 2 to 3 years of your life
5: cleaning up a mess
4: and getting on financial footing, but to just be able to accelerate forward.
5: Yeah. You become
4: goodness.
5: A homeowner faster. You're going to build wealth faster. You're going to be able to retire earlier than all of your peers.
4: Yeah.
5: If
4: I think about that, I might be crying on the couch about about how much time it took to right the wrongs.
5: I was debt free at 23. What could have been?
4: Oh boy. Is it Kira? Kyra is in Great Falls, Montana. Kyra, did I get it right?
3: It's Kyra.
4: Yes. second time. Okay. How can we help you?
3: Okay. So my question is about renting a car with a debit card. I travel for work a couple times a year, and I've never had a problem with it up until the last couple months. I went to rent a car, and they were like, sorry, you don't pass the credit check. We can't rent you this car. Thankfully, I had my mom traveling with me, so she was able to rent it because she had a credit card. But they basically told me there was no way around it. They were not going to rent me a car because I did not have a credit card.
4: Was it because your return ticket wasn't to the same destination? Because I know that they will put up a stink about that.
3: No. So I showed them my return flights. I, did the $500 hold on my card, all that stuff. And they asked me for my social security number. I gave it to them and they came back with a little piece of paper that said my credit score was 4. So, haven't had
4: Is
3: credit
4: that true?
3: Cards for six. I don't know. Cause we
4: Cause
3: haven't
4: you don't
3: had
4: borrow
3: credit
4: money.
3: Cards for 6 years. We have a paid for home.
4: Wow.
3: We don't
4: Who was
3: have
4: it?
3: Any vehicle.
5: Yeah, you
3: want to
5: shout them out?
4: Yeah,
5: anything.
4: Shout them out. Who was this wonderful credit card company that did you wrong?
5: Or the rental car company.
4: Rental car, yeah.
3: Yeah, rental car. It was Hertz.
5: Hertz, so good.
3: This happened back in April. And then my husband and I actually got pre-approved for a mortgage so that we can move. And we told them that they were going to have to do manual underwriting. And I told them about my rental car experience and how my credit score was 4 and all this stuff. And they actually came back to us and they were like, well, your husband doesn't have a credit score, but you have a great one. So we can actually approve you for this mortgage because your credit score is so great. I don't know how.
5: Wow. I would pull your credit report to get to the bottom of it.
3: Yeah. I went to rent a car again about 2 weeks later. Same thing. They wouldn't rent it to me because I didn't pass the credit check. So
4: that's really interesting. I would want to make sure, first off, I do want to clarify that a 0 credit score is just as good as a good credit score. But if you have anything that's hanging around open that is causing that to reflect as just a low credit score, I would double check. I would hop on and make sure that there's no open accounts. There's nothing anywhere that's keeping that from rolling to indeterminable. And then other than that, I would choose a different rental car company because unfortunately, and you'll find this with apartments, you'll find this with mortgage companies, you'll find this across the board. There are some companies that won't do their due diligence to look and really say, okay, does this person have the money to do the thing that they're saying they're going to do? And for that reason, you have to be the one to say, I'm just going to find a company who is going to keep the lights turned on upstairs and understand that I have the money to rent this car, buy this apartment, manually underwrite this house.
5: Yeah. And remember, the person working at that desk may be incompetent. And so that's always a possibility. You might need to talk to a manager. And if they are the manager, God bless.
4: Yeah.
5: I would go over to the, you know, a different rental counter and go, hey, they wouldn't help me over here. I've got plenty of money. I want to rent a car. I will bring it back.
4: Yeah.
5: And I've had a good experience. I'm trying to think of the ones I've had a good experience with.
4: We use Avis. My husband and I tend to do Avis.
5: Oh, nice. A National and Enterprise I've had good experiences with.
4: Yep.
5: So I would try those. But you do a little research, call ahead and ask, hey, what's your debit card policy? Be prepared for the credit check. Let them know, hey, I don't have a score. You're going to pull it up and it's going to say no score. That's fine. What they're looking for is that bad or low score. And for some reason, you had a whopping 4.
4: That's wild.
5: It's about as low as I've heard.

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2: news this hour from Town Hall. I'm John Scott. Further negotiations between the U.S. and Iran, while not taking place today, is scheduled, may be held soon as a ceasefire between Israel and Hezbollah has been announced. Salem Radio Network military analyst Colonel Robert Pagan says that so far the ceasefire deal with Iran favors them.
3: The IRGC is running the game, and that they got a sweetheart deal out of Trump. If you look at the 14 elements of the MOU, they're all, in my estimation, very supportive of an Iranian positive outcome.
2: And Colonel McGinnis tells the Salem Radio Network that much of the Iran deal has yet to be determined.
3: If the president's primary goal, which he's articulated recently, is to make certain that Iran never has a nuclear weapon, then we have to wait a few weeks in order to ascertain whether or not that's going to come to fruition.
2: Retired Army Colonel Robert McGinnis. A new poll on what Americans think of President Trump's handling of Iran.
4: Even with President Donald Trump's suggesting that a deal with Iran to end the war had been reached, most Americans still disapprove of how he's handling the issue. About 65% of Americans surveyed by the Associated Press and the North Center for Public Affairs Research disapprove of how Trump is handling Iran. But when looking at just Republicans, only 28% are unhappy. The poll was fielded as Trump announced to deal with Iran and authorized an end to the U.S. naval blockade of the Strait of Hormuz. I'm Donna Water.
2: Just 12 hours after forming, a short-lived tropical storm, Arthur degenerated into a remnant low, but its lingering moisture could still trigger redevelopment along the East Coast. The historic downpours prompted multiple flash flood emergencies. The Carolinas will be impacted through tonight. More on these stories from townhall.com.
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2: Major League Baseball's latest labor proposal includes barring teams from signing pre-college players.
6: Baseball owners propose banning high school players from signing with Major League teams, raising the age for international amateurs, and slashing the money spent on signing bonuses in negotiations for a new collective bargaining agreement Thursday. The amateur draft started in 1965. High schoolers have been eligible along with college players who are in or just finished their junior years. MLB cited increased revenue in college baseball as reasoning. The league says 75% of high schoolers signed from 2012 through 2019 did not reach the majors. I'm Geffen Coolball.
2: The 2026 U.S. Open shaping up to be a brutal test. High winds, a two-hour fog delay, those are the challenges already presented. Wyndham Clark leads by four in the second round. News at townhall.com. There's a new poll about healthcare affordability.
7: New data from the West Health Gallup Affordability Index shows that only half of U.S. adults could afford their healthcare and had access to quality care last year. Concerns about affording healthcare in the year ahead were also at a record high since tracking began in 2021. The survey conducted from October to December 2025 shows that inflation and rising healthcare costs were straining Americans even before healthcare cuts took effect this year. Many are worried they won't be able to pay for care. The findings show a decline in healthcare affordability across various demographics, including among younger adults, older adults, and women. Haya Pinjwani, Washington.
2: And the average long-term U.S. mortgage rate fell this week. The benchmark 30-year fixed rate mortgage rate at 6.47% from 6.52% last week. That's according to mortgage buyer Freddie Mac. More on these stories at townhall.com.
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9: Should be in the upper 80s for the high this time of year. Won't quite get there. Mid-80s, partly sunny. Tonight, partly cloudy, low 66. Mostly sunny Saturday. Scatter showers are possible early, then scatter showers and thunderstorms possible by late afternoon. High around 85. Heat index, low 90s. I'm meteorologist Jeff Eno.
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10: Welcome back to The Ramsey Show here in the Fairwinds Credit Union Studio. We've got Liza, who's in Austin, Texas, on the line next. Hey, Liza, how can George and I help out?
11: Hi, good afternoon. I love your show, and I really have been taking notes all these past 2-3 months on financial matters. But I do have a concern. This is all new to me. I grew up with not being financially responsible and how to save money. I am a single mom. I have one daughter. She is 20. And she is going to school, university, and we have not been, well, lately, we financial aid has not been helping us out because we earn, we earn a lot for a family of two, and I've been helping her out, paying her tuition every semester, what I rely on to pay for her tuition balance or leftover balance to help her pay her semester is taken out of my Roth IRA.
10: Oh.
11: And I don't like to do that because that's my retirement.
10: Absolutely.
11: And yeah, so any helpful tips, please. Where do I start?
10: how much have you pulled out of the Roth so far?
11: Every year I take about, $1,005 times two will be around, $3,000 a year.
10: How much is in there total?
11: Right now it's $5,858.70.
10: Okay.
12: Oh, okay. So it's about to be zero if we keep this up.
11: Yes, exactly.
12: So how old are you?
11: I'm 44.
12: Okay. Well, it's clear that you love your daughter. Can we agree on that?
11: Yes,
12: you're doing something genuinely sacrificial to invest in her future. And that part is right. Your heart is right there. But the vehicle that you're using to do that, that's the issue here. Because right now, here's the future. Let me paint it for you. You retire broke. Now your daughter has to take care of you financially, sacrificing her future, creating a generational cycle.
11: Mm. Yes,
12: right?
11: Sir. Yes.
12: And you didn't mean for this. You had good intentions. But I don't want you to become a burden to your daughter later on because you sacrificed for her today. So I think there's a different way we can come up with a game plan to cash flow $3,000 a year. Would you agree?
11: Yes, sir.
12: We're not talking $30,000 a year. $3,000 is manageable.
11: Well, yes, it's about like $6,000 to $7,000 a semester.
12: Okay.
11: So
12: is she working at all?
11: She's about to work here part-time in the summer.
12: Good.
11: So
12: how much will she make doing that?
11: That we don't know yet because she will be working soon. So she's going for animal science. That's her major. And she's been applying to all these like vet clinics and stuff. And so
12: is she wanting to be a vet tech? What's her goal?
11: Like a vet tech, yes.
12: Okay. Does she know how much vet techs make?
11: I think she told me once, but I forgot that number.
12: Okay.
13: I thought I heard you say that for a family of two, you guys bring in a really good income. What do you guys bring in together? Or what do you bring in?
11: Year is 120.
13: Okay.
11: Approximately.
12: Okay. And how much longer does she have for school?
11: She has two more years to go.
12: Two more years. So we're talking like $12,000 solves this?
11: Correct. Yes, sir. You got it.
12: Okay. So what if we had a game plan to where she works part-time, she covers, let's say, half of that amount over the next 2 years, and you cover the other half, and you both cash flow it without robbing your future?
11: Okay. Let me write this down. I have my notes and everything, so.
12: Yeah, you said, okay. So you bring home how much a month? Seven?
11: Seven, yeah.
12: Now, how much of that can we use to save for the college fund and cash flow this?
11: Okay, I have consumer debt and I have a car loan. So
12: what's left on the car loan?
11: It's $9,984.56.
12: Okay, and the other?
11: And the consumer debt is $4,603.05.
12: Okay, and have you stopped going into debt?
11: Yes.
12: Okay, great.
11: I'm just paying these off already. These are like past debts.
12: They're older debts,
11: so,
12: yeah.
11: They're older, yes. Yes, sir.
13: Answer one question for me. So before you were saying that you were taking out $3,000 a year from the Roth IRA to make this happen, right?
11: Mm-hmm.
13: So
11: yes.
13: That's essentially all we're looking to find. If you were floating all of it except $3,000, that feels like a fairly easy equation to solve, unless I'm missing something.
12: Because now we can just budget $250 a month over to a little savings account so that we have $3,000 by the end of the year. You see the math on that? 3,000 divided by 12. So now we can make a budget. Okay, hey, we're going to budget to cover our debts, aggressively pay that off. And on the side, we put $250 away in a savings account earmarked for her college.
11: Yes.
13: In addition to what you were already putting aside.
11: Yes.
12: And then if she can work part-time, that lowers the amount you even need to put in.
11: Yes. Because I do cash out my vacations from work. So that's like every quarter. So I use that extra money to pay, for the rest of her tuition plus, the $1,500 of the IRA. I'm sorry. Roth IRA. I'm sorry.
13: Okay. So we won't cash out the additional $1,000 or however much it was from the IRA. If you want to keep cashing out your vacation, that seems to be working for you. There's extra cash there. And then the rest is cash flow through the budget plus your daughter's portion from her job. And I think you've got it covered. I think you're doing a great job.
12: Your paychecks are the solution instead of your retirement account. So are you investing anything currently into the Roth IRA every month or anywhere else?
11: Yeah, it's once a month. It's with Edward Jones.
12: Okay.
11: And
12: how much is
11: about,
12: that?
11: About 400, 480 or 60 a month.
12: Okay. So starting today, we're going to pause that. We're going to take back that 480 a month and apply it to our debts.
11: Oh, okay. So we can actually go tell our employers, say, hey, I can stop that?
12: Yes. So they have like the stop all contributions. And what this does is it allows you to focus for a season so that you can get rid of your consumer debt so that you can cash flow your daughter's college. So that's your deep why. Let that fuel you to get really intense, to not let this debt drag on any longer. It's been hanging out long enough. You got a future ahead of you. Your daughter has a future ahead of her. And so let this be an aggressive season for the next 6 months. We're going to knock out the consumer debt, which frees up how much in payments? What's the car payment? What's the consumer debt payment every month?
11: The car loan is $390, but I pay $500 a month. Actually, I raise it to $525 to pay it faster.
12: Okay, so $390 on the car plus how much on the consumer debt?
11: It varies on the payments monthly, but it's $4,000 right now, $4,603. I make monthly, like, I guess, their minimum payments because I have some, like...
12: A couple hundred bucks?
11: Yes.
12: Okay. Mm-hmm. So right there, that's going to be $500-$700 freed up once you knock out these debts. Now you got some margin. Now, instead of ever robbing a retirement again, we are just building and building and building so that you can retire with dignity and not have to rely on your daughter to cover the gap.
13: And the good news is once you do that, if you start investing 15% of your income from, let's say, age 46 when this is actually done to age 65, you're going to be right close to $1 million.
12: Woo!

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0: 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And today we're going to break down the most asked question of the week. So this week we saw the biggest question was, what's the best way to create a debt payoff plan? Well, they're in the right spot, George.
1: I love it. Well, if you've hung out with us for long enough, you've heard us talk about the debt snowball method. And the other method that you may have heard about is called debt avalanche. So think about it this way. Avalanche is focused on the highest interest rate. The debt snowball is focused on the smallest balance. So you list out all of your debts from smallest balance to largest balance. We ignore the interest rate from now. And we're going to pay minimums on all of the debts except that small one. The small one, we're going to attack with all the vengeance we can, everything extra. We're going to just focus on that one debt.
0: Yes.
1: That's it. And once that debt is knocked out, what happens? You freed up a payment that you can roll into the next debt and the next one. And so that creates a snowball effect as you pick up more snow along the way. You get some quick wins. You get some progress. You get momentum. That's what causes people to get out of debt.
0: I love that. And so if that helped you, you can try Ask Ramsey for yourself. Ask Ramsey can help you lay out a debt payoff plan based on your debt balances, your minimum payments, and your interest rates. 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Gail is in Phoenix, Arizona. Hey, Gail, how can we help today?
2: Hi. How you doing?
0: Doing excellent. What's up in your world?
2: Good. Well... So I'm just going to be turning 69. Last 40 years, a serious drug problem. I worked a lot. I worked for a lawyer back and forth. So I lived at home, took care of my mom. And she died about 2 years ago. Thank you. The house I lived in with her, me and my brother were able to sell it for 7 times the amount from when they bought it.
0: So yeah. What'd you end up taking?
2: We got 700 and I think it was 750, right around there. The house they bought for like 135, 30 years ago.
0: Wow.
2: And you know, I think because, you know, in an addiction, you don't think about anything but yourself, and never thought I'd get old, let alone, you know, what I would do with my life. But I have a son. I was a single mom. He's 37 now. I don't know how that happened, but, and so we sold the house, and I was able to, I got sober. I got serious with God. I started to walk with God. I mean, serious one. And, you know, once that started, I started walking, all these things were hitting me like a ton of bricks. Mm-hmm. You're this old. You don't have, you know, you didn't save. Never thinking about retirement. So I bought the house. I got it for $325. It was $350. I got them down to $325. I was able to gut the whole house because it was very old, very old. And I bought it. I don't have a mortgage.
0: Wow. I love that.
1: Way to go.
0: I love that, Gail. How can we help you today?
2: That wouldn't have happened without God. Huh?
0: Listen, right on. Amen.
2: Yep.
0: How can we help you out today?
2: So this last 2 years, I've been just saving. I like I said, I work full-time at a law firm. My salary is about $50,000 a year.
0: Good.
2: And so I started taking... I went full retirement age with my retirement, to get my retirement savings. I started that. I get full retirement. That's $2,303 a month. Okay. So that's the money that's coming in. My HOA is only $80 a month. So I have no debt whatsoever. I own a car, so I just have my regular bills.
0: Are you investing? Are you investing 15% every single month?
2: I don't know. That's the question. I was able to save even after, you know, I did all my, I started saving last month.
0: You should be putting about $625 away every single month into your 401k if your job has one.
2: I don't have one.
1: Is there any retirement plan through the employer? Okay.
2: Nothing.
1: So you have access to a Roth IRA at least.
2: I don't have a clue what to do. What I did do the other day or last week was I took $7,000, opened a brokerage account.
0: Okay.
2: To buy SpaceX. I was allotted 14 shares that was it. So right. I still have 5,000 sitting there.
0: Well, let us help you. Let us help you because we only have a little bit of time with you.
2: Okay.
0: And we appreciate the backstory because that does help. But what George and I would suggest for you to do today, the same way that you went over and opened a brokerage account, you can open a Roth IRA because you have earned income. So we want you to open a Roth IRA and then we want you to invest. At this point, I wouldn't mind if you just picked. Yeah.
1: It's $8,000 a year since you're over 50. And that'll allow you to sock away $8,000 a year tax-free because you're using after-tax income to fund it. And it's not tied to your employer. And that will compound over the next 10, 20 years, God willing, into a nice little nest egg for you.
0: Yeah.
1: And so between that plus Social Security, the goal is how can I survive? Because right now you don't have much of a nest egg, it sounds like, but you have a paid-for house. No.
0: And I would stop buying those single stocks, by the way.
2: Yeah.
0: I don't want you to do that again.
2: Okay.
0: We'll do it. Don't do that anymore.
2: So I don't, I'm going to be 69. So my boss is saying he wants to retire next year. That means I have to, well, I'll definitely keep working. But what do I do? Where do I get a Roth IRA? I don't know anything about.
1: Where did you open the brokerage account?
2: I opened it with E-Trade. So Morgan Stanley.
1: Okay. So you can open a Roth IRA through them as well. And if in your shoes, what I would do is get a pro in your corner. Because time is of the essence and we cannot screw this up. So I've got just the person for you. Jump on RamseySolutions.com and click on SmartVestor Pro. These are investment professionals with the heart of a teacher because that's what you need right now. You need the financial literacy so that you know what you're doing versus just hoping. This is like spray and pray. I hope my money's doing well. I hope it grows. They will actually educate you to go, here's what a mutual fund is versus a single stock. Here's what a Roth IRA is versus a brokerage account. And they can help create a strategy so that you can retire with dignity instead of just fingers crossed, hopefully one day I can.
0: And you've done a good job. I mean, the fact that you were able to buy a house in cash is a great thing. You've got a great secure job. You've got a good income going forward. You're going to be just fine. But you've got to do what George said to do next. You can't just guess and hope that everything works out.
1: Yeah. There's a level that DIY becomes dangerous.
0: Yeah.
1: Because I've done DIY in my own house with like a house project. Doesn't end well. Usually I end up calling a pro to fix all the things I messed up.
0: Yeah, especially if you don't feel like you have a baseline of knowledge and you don't have a lot of time. She doesn't have time to make any more mistakes.
1: At 22, you can screw some things up and make up for it later.
0: Listen, at 22, if you just parked your money in an index fund, I would probably never stop you, right? And it's just growing and growing and growing. There are worse things you could do, right? So I agree with her. A SmartVestor Pro, you have to. You need to get the help you need. But I think that Gail was a cautionary tale for a lot of people listening. It's so easy to just go through life, George, and think, I'll make that change later.
1: I'll save later.
0: I'll save later, you know, and the time, it does catch up with you. And so if you're listening now and you're looking at your finances and you feel that squeeze of living paycheck to paycheck, if you feel, you know, that shame about knowing the debt that you have, you haven't touched the student loans, you're still spending on a credit card, right? You just, you know, went down and bought yet another car and you have another car payment. It's going to be another 3 to 4 years before you pay it off. Don't ignore that. We get those checks in our spirit. We get those red flags. Start today. If you start today, then you will look up in 2 years, 3 years, the debt will be gone. I know for Sam and I, it was 7.5 years. How long did it take you?
1: 2 years.
0: 2 years. You commit for 2 years, your debt's gone.
1: And the next 20 is freedom and margin.
0: Yes, freedom and margin. And you can actually live like no one else. George said something so amazing to me on the way into the studio. We go out and shake people's hands in the breaks. He came back. He said, Jade, one of my favorite things that I get to spend money on is a laundry service.
1: Yes.
0: I love that.
1: Buying my time back.
0: Buying your time back. And all of that is because you sacrificed to win when it was time. It was crunch time. And when it's time to crunch, get to crunching.
1: Get to crunching. Well, I mean, here's the crazy math on this. At 20 years old, every dollar you invest becomes $73.65. But you invest that same dollar at 50 years old, it becomes $3.50 at 65.
0: That hurts.
1: Instead of $73, you got $3 because you waited 30 years. So do not delay. Get to investing. The best time to plant the tree was 20 years ago. The next best time is today. It's not too late if you can still fog up a mirror.
0: The time is going to pass anyway, boys and girls.

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2: With SRN News, I'm John Scott. Tropical Storm Arthur, the first named storm of the 2026 hurricane season, weakened below the threshold of a tropical storm now, according to the National Hurricane Center. But the system has created coastal hazards across the Carolina beaches. Coastal areas expected to experience hazardous conditions through tonight. Talks between the U.S. and Iran called off after intense fighting between Israel and Hezbollah in southern Lebanon. The cancellation of talks raised questions about the initial agreement to end the war in Iran. Officials say Israel and the terrorist group Hezbollah later agreed to a ceasefire. The U.S. and Australia World Cup action being played in Seattle. U.S. leads 2-0. And today is Juneteenth, the federal holiday. Wall Street is closed. This is SRN News.
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16: Should be in the upper 80s for the high this time of year. Won't quite get there. Mid-80s, partly sunny. Tonight, partly cloudy, low 66. Mostly sunny Saturday. Scatter showers are possible early, then scatter showers and thunderstorms possible by late afternoon. High around 85. Heat index low 90s. I'm meteorologist Jeff Eno.
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18: 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Jackson is in Colorado Springs, Colorado. Hey, Jackson, what's up?
19: Hey, Jordan Jade, how are you?
18: Doing great. How can we help today?
19: I had a question.

0: because chances are you are going to use that. You might hit your deductible. You don't know what the situation is going to be. So I like the idea of that. Hopefully there's some that you can hold back when it's all said and done and plop it over into the emergency fund. And if not, you can just push play, you know, on the extra 3 months once you're done saving up for labor and delivery.
1: Perfect.
0: Yeah.
1: I have another question if there's time.
0: Yeah. What are the numbers? Tell us the numbers. What's 3 months?
1: 3 months is about 25,000.
0: Okay.
1: 6 months is about 42, a little over 42. We are both pretty conservative. Said, let's go to 45.
0: Yeah. And what's labor and delivery?
1: So we just had one about a year ago. That was about 7,500. I've budgeted 9,000 just to be safe.
0: Okay. So hopefully you'll have another 1,500 when it's all said and done to plop over there and get you closer to the 42, 45 you want.
1: Yeah, hopefully.
2: What was your other question?
1: We have a paid for car that's worth $45,000. We've been debating back and forth if we should sell it, buy a $20,000 car, and basically end our baby step three with the extra.
2: Oh, I see. Oh. Okay.
0: What's your income?
1: Wife, stay-at-home mom. She makes about $1,000 a month doing remote work, and then I make $132,200 after base salary and vehicle allowance.
2: And what's your other car worth, or other vehicles?
1: My truck is worth about $18,000. We're just under the 50% mark.
2: Okay. Yeah, nothing's on fire here, but if you're just like, we don't really need this much car, we can get something great and reliable for the family for 20 or 25, you can always use that margin to then apply to the emergency fund and spare yourself 14 months of sacrifice. So it's like, either way, there's sacrifice. Going from a $45,000 car to a $20,000 car.
0: You'll feel that.
2: You'll feel that. And saving 14 months of sacrifice with this baby and all that going on, I think that's well worth it if you guys don't really care about driving the fanciest cars.
1: Yeah, and I do love my wife being in a basically brand new car that's paid for.
0: Mm. Yeah.
2: What kind of car is the one that's paid for?
1: Toyota Tundra. Or, I'm sorry, Toyota 4Runner. Mine's a Tundra.
2: 4Runner. Okay, so she'll be using the 4Runner?
1: Things gonna last forever.
2: Yeah, I mean, yeah, 4Runners are great, and they hold their value pretty good, too. So you're in good shape, man. Congratulations. You guys have really thought through this intentionally.
0: Yeah.
2: It's a good place to be.
0: Very good. Thanks for the call. All right, we've got Rebecca in Dayton, Ohio. Rebecca, you're on the line.
3: Hi, Jaden. Hi, Jaden George. Thanks for taking the call.
0: Yeah, absolutely.
3: I have a question about my husband's retirement account from a previous employer. He switched jobs about a year ago. He did have a traditional 401k with the previous employer. He now has a Roth 401k at the new employer. And his old account has been doing pretty good. And so he just kind of let it ride. But we've been hearing you say that that's kind of like leaving your stuff at your ex's house. And so we're kind of trying to figure out how to go about moving that, but we're so nervous that we would do it wrong, but we should be able to do that ourselves. Is that correct?
2: Yeah. It's not a complicated process. The key is you never want to see the money in your bank account. You want to do something called a direct rollover, and you want to keep it in kind, meaning if it's a traditional 401k, we want to do a traditional IRA.
3: Okay.
2: Because if you move it to a Roth IRA, well, now you've got to pay the taxes on that.
3: Both of the accounts, the old account that's traditional and the new Roth, they just happen to be with the same company. But does he need, you know, he opened a Fidelity account. Does it need to stay with the same company or it doesn't matter?
2: No, it doesn't matter. He could roll it over to Vanguard. 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It doesn't matter. The key is direct rollover. And what happened with my wife's 401k when she left Ramsey to stay home with our kids, they actually mailed us a check. Now, it wasn't to my name. It was to the Vanguard account. And then I deposited that check into the Vanguard account. 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That's what I did when I first started at Ramsey. I had an old Apple 401k. They helped me roll it over to an IRA. That took some guesswork out for me for sure.
3: Okay.
2: And then you want to invest it. That's another key. It's just going to sit in the settlement fund in the cash portion. So you want to make sure you actually invest that money once it's in there into good funds.
0: Yeah. And I was going to say, you mentioned that you didn't want to move it because you liked the way it was invested. So I would just choose the same funds again and make sure if you really loved your rate

0: every turn that it's invested the exact same way in the same funds.
1: Just get to as close as possible.
2: It's been getting about 18%. So we're like, okay, that's good. But now we're thinking we do still need to move it where we can control it.
1: Yeah. Well, absolutely. I mean, it's not magic. The market has been doing really well the last couple of years. It was like 26%, 23%, 17%. So that is probably the reason for that. It's not magical funds. You can probably find very similar funds in that IRA. But I do like an IRA because you have full control of it. So that's a nice feature. And you have access to all of the investments in the world versus just what's in your employer's 401k.
0: Absolutely. Well, George, let's see. Let's try to help Connor. I think we can do it real quick.
1: Connor,
0: get to your question fast, Connor in Washington, D.C.
3: George and Jade, I'll be quick. I got married a month ago, and we experienced an inpour of love and generosity. I'm driving a leased car that expires in December. I'd be able to buy it for $19,000. Or I can, you know, forego it, let the dealer take it, and then buy a beater. But I feel like I'm getting a pretty good value on this car. So the question is, do we take the gifts from the wedding and put them towards this shinier car, or do we just put them directly towards the loans and keep it simple?
0: Gosh, yeah. How much loans do you have? What do you owe in debt?
3: We have $72,000 total in student loans.
0: You know, I'm all about having a nice car, but if you can have more cash to go towards this debt, I'm going to take that every single time. The gift was yours to do what you want with, and I would definitely, when I can get out of it, I get out of it, and I would take some cash and buy a beater.
1: Yeah, the way to think about this is, if you did not have this lease and you had $19,000 and you had $72,000 in debt, would you go out and buy a $19,000 car? Probably not. And so I know it's a little painful. You're newlyweds, you're excited, you want to feel like we made it.
0: Mm-hmm.
1: We're doing well for ourselves. And then you go out and buy a $7,000 car. Now you're going, oh, this kind of stinks. But what happened for me, Jade, is it actually lit a fire under me. Anything that you don't like about that car just becomes more fuel to get out of debt faster.
0: So you're right. I know that's right. Sam and I used to have we had an old Jeep. It was a Jeep Liberty. And we decided, like, this is we were a one car family, and everything went wrong with that car. But you know, you're getting out of debt. At one point, the motors went out in the windows, so the windows wouldn't stay up. And to take it to get fixed, it was like $700. And we were like, nope. My husband found like shoelaces and like inside the door, used the shoelaces to
1: keep
0: them up.
1: Full MacGyver.
0: MacGyver.
1: Wow.
0: By the time we got out of that car and upgraded, like smoke would come out of the engine every time I started it up. It was just, it's a beater.
1: I'm glad you're alive to tell the tale.
0: I live to tell the story.
1: Well, you don't need to go that crazy, Connor, but I would just buy a reasonable used car for far less than $19,000.
0: We're not telling you to do anything we haven't done ourselves is the point of the story.

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8: Ephesians chapter 2, verse 4 through 5. But because of his great love for us, God, who is rich in mercy, made us alive with Christ, even when we were dead in transgressions. It is by grace you have been saved. Thank you. Earl Wilson said this: if you think nobody cares if you're alive, try missing a couple of car payments.
0: That'll do it.
8: They'll come after you. Oh, that's so funny. I love that. All right. It's also kind of sad.
0: Yeah, there's a sadness to it, for sure.
8: Jesse is in Nashville, Tennessee. Hey, Jesse, how can we help?
9: What's going on, guys? Hope y'all doing good today.
8: Yeah.
0: What can we help
9: with? So my question, I'm 22 years old, you know, graduated college. I've now kind of been working for a year. And my question is, should I be chasing in my career something that is more financially stable or something that's closer, like tailored to my passions? And what is the balance in that?
8: Why can't it be both? Tell us more.
9: I worked 9 months in foster care and I enjoyed it, but it was very much just didn't pay great. And it just emotionally burnt me out. And I thought I needed a break. So now I'm trying something in the business realm. selling insurance, and, you know, it's maybe more higher earning and kind of provide more for me, but I'm trying to figure out that's just something I want to do long term, and if this is what I want to do, you know.
8: It feels like
9: next
8: a big
9: 10, 15, 20 years.
8: That feels like a really big leap of interest from caring for children's, literally orphans, to caring to selling insurance. Is there something that you can do that still works heavily with caring for people, mainly children, that maybe doesn't burn you out quite as much, and maybe you can make a little bit more money? That's what I'd be thinking, because clearly, do you see what I'm saying? There's a huge gap there.
9: Yeah.
8: Have you thought about that?
9: Definitely. I haven't yet. That's what I've just been trying to ponder and think on these past few months as I've started this job in insurance now.
8: Well, our colleague, our former colleague, whom we still love, Ken Coleman, wrote a book, Find the Work You're Wired to Do. And inside of it, there's a career assessment. George and I are going to send that to you, because I think that's all your hang up is. I think that you've identified what it is that you're passionate about. We just have to figure out all the different ways and all the different career fields that you can use that passion. And that book is going to help you do that. What I wouldn't do today is choose a career simply based on how much money you can make out of it and what you perceive to be stable. I would not do that.
0: Yeah, you'll get to the end of that road with a lot of regret. Going, now what? I'm burnt out. I paid a soul tax for a decade. Sure, I made some money, but it was not worth it. So I want to know this, Jesse. Where are you at financially today at 22?
9: Yeah, I mean, I've been living at home with my parents, so I paid off all my debt, and, you know, I'm kind of at a point. I just proposed to my girlfriend.
0: Hey.
9: We're about to be married in the next 9 months. So it's kind of, you know, we're not in the negatives. Got a couple $1,000 in savings, good emergency fund. And now it's just trying to figure out what can I do to, as we navigate going into marriage. So
0: that's great. Well, that financial piece gives you so much flexibility. It gives you options to pursue the thing you really want to do instead of, well, I have to go sell insurance because it makes a lot of money because I have a lot of debt to pay off. So staying debt free is actually sort of a hack for doing the career that fuels you. And I did a quick Google search, and Find the Work You're Wired to Do will help you with this. 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Foster Care Program Director, 65 to 100K. So there's a lot of jobs out there that can pay well. And the truth is, at 22 with no experience, expect to not make much.
8: That's right.
0: That's kind of the name of the game. And as you get more experience, by 32, you should be making much more. So you got a lot of time on your hands, so just don't squander it. Start to kind of vibe out, what is the thing I liked about that? How can I pursue that? But the key is, what do you love? What does the world need? What are you good at? And then what can you be paid for? And if you find that sweet spot in the center there, you have struck lightning. It's something most people don't do their entire lives.
8: I like that. I like that. Good question. Thanks for the call. We've got Drew, who's in Springfield, Missouri, up next. Hey, Drew.
10: Yeah.
8: How can we help?
10: Well, me and my wife have a question. We were thinking about taking some equity out of property that we have to buy some rental property.
8: Okay. How many properties do you have total?
10: We have two. We have our main house. It's paid for. We have a lake house, and it's paid for.
8: Okay. And so which, you were going to borrow against one of these to buy the next property?
10: Yeah, we were. The way we feel about it is it's like having cash in a checking account. It's really not doing much. And I could be wrong. That might be the wrong way of thinking it, but it just seems like a lot of equity sitting there, not doing anything. So yes, we were going to take the equity out of the lake house and try and put it in some rental properties.
0: Well, the lake house was meant for you guys as a toy, right? You're not renting it out?
10: Yeah, that was just, no, we're not renting it out. It's just a weekend thing.
0: Okay, so here's the way to look at it. It's not an investment, and therefore it doesn't need to make you money. It's just for you to enjoy. And the reason we tell people to pay cash for things like that is so that you can stomach that. You know, Dave Ramsey's got a lot of properties. He's got a lake house that he loves. He does not look at it and go, man, there's a lot of money just sitting in that lake house. I'd like to have that. Because what happens is now you're moving backwards. You're taking on the HELOC or the home equity loan to do this. Now the lake house is on the block. You got a new payment in your life to try to do this again with another rental property. So I want to know what's the deeper reason behind this, because I don't think it's that the lake house is just sitting there. It sounds like you guys are wanting to build wealth in a different way.
10: Well, yeah, and so really what's driving it is we got started late on investment accounts. We just got started a few years ago, and we're trying to catch up is kind of what the
0: How old
10: the
0: are you guys?
10: Is. I'm 38 and she is 39.
0: All right. What's the lake house worth?
10: It's roughly 300. We put a lot of improvements to it. I mean, we bought it and just have remodeled it from one end to the other. So it's kind of hard to tell, but 300 is a safe number.
0: How often do you use the lake house?
10: Just about every weekend.
0: Oh, wow. So it's getting a lot of use. So you're not, it's not something you were like,
10: yeah,
0: hey, I'd be willing to sell this thing and put the money in investments because we're behind.
10: No, it's our hobby. It's much our only hobby.
11: What's your income? What do you guys bring in every month?
10: Well, we take home about $145,000 a year. And
11: what's the gross amount?
10: Out of that, we I'm not 100% sure on that.
0: Okay. But how much could you invest a month right now in order to, quote, catch up? Because you're only 38. You got plenty of time.
11: Absolutely.
0: And you got no debt in your life, it sounds like.
10: Well, there is a the boat that's sitting in the boat slip. I owe $6,000 on that, and that's it on debt. We invest out of that $145,000 that we take home. We invest $68,500 of that.
0: Wow!
11: Okay, that's great.
0: The stock market.
10: Yeah, we have an Edward Jones account.
0: And how much do you currently have in investments?
10: $224,000, and that's we've accumulated that over this is my second year. So
0: okay. Well, let me show you the math on this. You're 38.
10: Mm-hmm.
0: You got $5,600 a month basically going into these investments. You already have $224,000. You're going to have $7.4 million at 60 if you just keep this up.
10: Yeah, that's pretty good.
0: So therefore, I tell you that to say, you don't need to rush this. You don't need to take out a HELOC to go get an investment property that hopefully ROIs, that hopefully, you know, actually makes any amount of money because you have debt leveraged against it, which is going to hurt the cash flow. So I would just keep doing what you're doing. The life hack here is your income and your savings rate, not that you're not doing enough wealth hacks and taking out enough HELOCs to leverage more properties.
11: That's right. You guys have done really, really well, and you've set yourself up for success. There's no reason to really change the recipe now.
0: Unless you love real estate, then just stack cash or invest and buy real estate in cash. But the stock market is a great passive way, a truly passive way. No headaches, no landlording. The money just grows and grows and grows.
11: That's right. Well, thanks for hanging out with us today, guys. And remember, there's ultimately only one way to financial peace, and that's to walk daily with the Prince of Peace, Christ Jesus.

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2: News this hour from Town Hall. I'm Keith Peters in Washington. There are hopes Friday that a new truce between Israel and Hezbollah sticks.
3: Israel and the Hezbollah militant group agreed on Friday to renew their ceasefire after fighting postponed Iran-US talks in Switzerland. Word of the ceasefire coming from two regional officials and a US official. The truce was mediated by Qatar, the US and Iran, the regional officials say. Both Israel and Hezbollah have not immediately commented. Talks between the US and Iran have been called off after intense fighting between Israel and Hezbollah in southern Lebanon, raising questions about an initial agreement to end the war in Iran. I'm Charles de Ledesma.
2: British Prime Minister Keir Starmer says he will fight attempts by rival Andy Burnham to oust him from office. Correspondent Bernie Bennett reports.
4: Starmer says he will not walk away and will run in a leadership contest if one is triggered. Burnham, the mayor of Greater Manchester, won a seat in Parliament in a special election and is looking to replace Starmer as leader of the Labour Party and the country. Burnham's victory speech left no doubt that he wants to lead the country. Burnham has led Manchester since 2017, overseeing rapid regeneration for the city where the Industrial Revolution was forged. He's pledging to repeat his success on a national scale. Bernie Bennett reporting.
2: A new AP NORC poll finds that President Trump's approval on Iran remained low at 34%. Even as a deal to reopen the Strait of Hormuz and restart negotiations materialized. The survey was conducted June 11 through 17, just after Trump called off threats to escalate the war with Iran. Respondents answered as Trump announced a deal with Iran and authorized an end to the U.S. naval blockade in the Strait of Hormuz. The poll concluded just before the deal was signed Wednesday. More at townhall.com.
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2: An ancient oak tree has died.
8: Here's Robin Hood's tree, the major oak at Edwinstowe. It's been well looked after and surprisingly still lives in excellent shape in Sherwood Forest.
9: A report by British Movie Tone from more than half a century ago. But now that 1,200-year-old major oak is believed to have died.
10: They go into drought stress, so even a healthy tree would be feeling the pressures of those long prolonged periods of dry.
9: Chloe Ryder with the Royal Society for the Protection of Bird. The flocks of human visitors to Sherwood Forest have compressed the soil around the Robin Hood tree, hindering rain from reaching its roots. And this spring, its gnarled limbs and sprawling canopy failed to sprout leaves. However, it will remain a natural monument and support the forest's ecosystem. I'm Ben Thomas.
2: News and analysis always available at townhall.com. From Washington, I'm Keith Peters. Major League Baseball's latest labor proposal includes barring teams from signing pre-college players. We hear the latest on the story from sports correspondent Gethin Coolbaugh reporting.
11: Baseball owners propose banning high school players from signing with major league teams, raising the age for international amateurs, and slashing the money spent on signing bonuses in negotiations for a new collective bargaining agreement Thursday. The amateur draft started in 1965. High schoolers have been eligible along with college players who are in or just finished their junior years. MLB cited increased revenue in college baseball as reasoning. The league says 75% of high schoolers signed from 2012 through 2019 did not reach the majors. I'm Gethin Coolbaugh.
2: 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From Washington, I'm Keith Peters.
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13: Weekend starts off relatively quiet. There could be a couple scattered storms later on Saturday afternoon. Nighttime low eventually gets down to 67, maybe an isolated thunderstorm. A few scattered storms are possible Saturday. Later in the afternoon, especially sunny otherwise, fairly warm and humid, highs mid-80s, heat indices in the low 90s. I'm meteorologist Mark Thibodeau.
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14: Broken common sense is weird, so we're here to help you transform your life from the Ramsey Network in the Fairwinds Credit Union studio. This is The Ramsey Show. I'm Jade Warshaw. Next to me, GK, George Camel, taking your calls really for the next 3 hours. It's going to feel like 2 hours to you.
15: It's going
14: to
15: fly by. Oh, yeah. Because literally the amount of show they hear.
14: That's right.
15: Ads and radio breaks.
14: That's right. But for us, it's 3 hours in the studio, and we've got Sam, who is on the line in Cincinnati, Ohio. Hey, Sam, how can we help today?
16: Hey, can you guys hear me?
14: We can. Can you hear us?
16: I am 19 years old. Sorry, yes, I can. I'm 19 years old. I just graduated high school. I'm heading to college about 45 minutes away. I'll be coming home on the weekends because I have a lawn and landscaping business that I like to keep up. And so I have a truck that's not good on gas mileage, so I'm looking to buy a car, something small like a Honda Accord. My parents want me to buy something a little nicer and reliable, maybe around $20,000, but that would take me down really low on cash, and so I'd have to take out a loan. I'd rather buy something around $10,000 and just pay it in cash and just get something that just gets the job done.
15: Have you ever heard the phrase that people vote with their wallets?
16: No.
15: When it comes to politics, they vote for what's best for them financially. I think your parents should vote with their wallet if they're going to have a say in you taking on a car, right? So unless they're paying for it, I know they want Sam to have a nice, reliable car, but Sam can only afford an $8,000 car, and he's going to get the best one he can for that money.
16: Yeah.
15: That's where
16: I
15: it ends.
16: I will say I have around $20,000 now in cash, and up until August, I'll be making anywhere between $1,500 to $2,200 a week.
15: Wow.
16: And then I have another around $16,000 in tools and equipment. That's all paid off. That was all paid in cash.
14: Wow, good job. Excellent.
16: Thank you. So I just just, I don't know if that changes the scenario.
14: It doesn't. It doesn't. What that tells me is you're so smart with money and you understand the power of cash. And it sounds like you understand the power of delayed gratification. Right. And that's kind of what this car business is about. It sounds like you don't want to go all the way down to zero in savings. And I actually think that's very wise. Right. And I think you understand, I'm 19, I don't need a $20,000 car, so you understand the difference of needs versus wants. So that's what's gotten you this far. And your parents, God love them, I think that they're, you know, they're not trying to jack you or trying to do anything negative.
16: Sure.
14: They're just they want you to have a safe car, and they probably somewhere in their minds don't believe that you can find a $10,000 car that checks all the boxes. And I think that when you do it, they'll go, oh, that is nice. That does work.
15: I'm curious, do they know how well you're doing, how much cash you have?
16: Yeah, they do. My dad's an accountant, and I like to call him my own accountant. He runs all my numbers and does
15: all
16: that kind of
15: stuff. How much of that $20,000 would you call your emergency fund?
16: In terms of expenses, I guess when I go to college, I honestly don't know how much I'm going to spend. It's in a little town called Cedarville, and there's not much to do, so I'm guessing I'm not going to spend any more than, I don't know, $300 a month.
15: Wow. Well, let's say $10,000 is your emergency fund, okay? And let's say the other $10,000 becomes your car fund, and you can make $1,500 a week and bank most of that, right?
16: Yeah.
15: How many more weeks can you work?
16: Now until mid-August, so I don't know how many weeks.
15: Oh, that gets us like 2 months. Okay, we'll call it 7 weeks, right?
16: Okay.
15: And let's go on the low end. You said you can make $1,500 bucks a week on the lower end.
16: Yes.
15: Okay. Yeah. $1,500 a week, 7 weeks, that's over $10,000. So you take your $10,000 you have, call that the car fund, a new $10,000 from your future income. Now you could buy a $20,000 car in cash. Do you need a $20,000 car? Absolutely not. You could find a great Honda Accord that's a, you know, 2016 for 12, 15 grand probably.
16: Sure. Okay. Yeah. Yep. Well, I appreciate you guys.
14: Yeah,
16: thanks.
14: You've got some options. I love to hear a responsible young lad handling his money with care. Love that. All right, Abby in Birmingham, Alabama is next up. Hey, Abby, how can George and I help?
10: Hey, so I had a question about life insurance. So I'm 27, about to be 28. I've had a $75,000 whole life since I was 22. But I just recently went through Xander from listening to y'all and got a $200,000 term policy, which, you know, you can keep it till you're 80 or whatever. And I went to go cancel my whole life the other day, and they talked me out of it because they were like, well, what happens when it gets to the point you can't pay it anymore? Like, you know, the bands are like 5 years, so it goes up like a percent or two every 5 years. And I was like, well, you know, I'm doing Dave Ramsey, and you're supposed to be self-insured by the time that happens anyway.
14: That's right.
10: You know, they were like, you know, Dave Ramsey owns part of Xander. He makes money off blah, blah.
15: That's hilarious.
14: That's crazy town.
15: So now you know they have no integrity because they've already lied to your face.
14: Mm-hmm.
15: And they're trying to convince you to keep it so they can keep their commissions.
14: Yeah.
15: So a little bit of a vested interest to ask them if you should keep it.
10: All righty. Because I was going to do the surrender or whatever. And, you
14: should.
10: He was telling me all that, and I mean, what do I know it's a scam in the end, but there's also this thing about you can pause it, quit making payments on them, but not really surrender
14: it. Okay, so here's the issue.
10: Is that a good idea?
14: No, because you have two products wrapped up in one, right? Part of what you're paying every single month is being invested, and it's being invested at a very poor rate of return, very, very bad. Somewhere between 1% to 3% is what I would estimate.
15: That cash value is crawling. You could do better in a high yield savings account than you could with
14: that
15: cash value.
14: Not to mention, if you pass away, your family doesn't get to keep that cash value. That goes away. That goes back to your insurance agent who sold you this, right? And so what we're suggesting is let's just pay for insurance. Let's just pay a little bit or a lot bit less per month on the term life insurance. Then the extra money that you're not paying in that premium, you could take that and invest that at 10%. Or if you don't want to invest it, you could apply it to your budget, right? Whatever baby step you're on. So you're saving yourself money by simply buying insurance. And if you believe what we teach about the baby steps, There's a time to pay off debt. There's a time to save money. There's a time to have insurance. There's a time, right? There's a time to invest. And so that's a great way to think of it is right now is a time to buy insurance. When you're ready to invest, you'll be doing that at 15% and you'll be doing that earning probably 10 to 11% in the market.
15: Well, what's your current payment you're making for that whole life insurance policy?
10: I think it's $51.87 a month.
15: Like $51.87?
10: Yes, sir.
15: Okay. And the death benefit is real small. It's $75,000. That's not going to get you very far if something were to happen to you. What is your household income or your personal income? Sorry.
10: Probably right at 30. I clean houses right now. I'm actually a nurse, but I had a baby and been doing what I can do to cash flow while my husband's working as well. So
15: cool. So we recommend having 10 to 12 times your income. So you're actually a little low on that 200 side for Xander. I would up it to 300. You can also get another policy versus just trying to swap it out if you already have it. But surrender that policy. Don't trust them. Run far, far away from any kind of permanent life. You might as well light your money on fire.
14: Yeah. Just remember the purpose of life insurance is for anybody who's dependent on your income. If something were to happen to you, this is to replace that. It's to make sure that they're okay. And $75,000 is maybe going to get them a year of life, but you want to set them up for life, which is why you want 10 to 12 times your income.

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9: Back to the phone lines, where we have Emily in Omaha, Nebraska. Emily, you're on the line. How can we help?
10: Hi, how are you?
9: Excellent. How are you?
10: I'm doing all right. Thank you. Honestly, I'm on the show today to just ask, as someone who has, I really feel like exhausted almost every option, and has done everything to cut spending and, all those things to pay down her debts. Like, what are suggestions or recommendations that you have to generate more income to keep aggressively attacking debt?
9: Yeah. So tell us where you're at right now. You've cut your budget back, and with everything pulled back to a skeleton, how much margin do you have right now?
10: Very, very little. So I recently became unemployed. I was working on a minimum wage budget before, and after leaving that job, I thankfully got a job today, but I won't start that until 2 weeks, and that is going to like pay me $20 an hour, so it's significantly more than what I was working with before. But before it was, I think I only had about $20.
9: Wow.
10: After
9: you've been staying alive like the Bee Gees, like you've been barely making it. And now there's like, you know, sun starting to part through the clouds, and it's, you know, you've got $20 an hour. This is great. Are you behind on anything?
10: Yes, I am.
9: Tell us what you're behind on.
10: Yeah. I am behind on my, credit card debts and a personal loan debt.
9: Okay. So you start this job, you'll be working 40 hours a week?
10: Yes.
9: Okay, excellent. All right, so let's go through the debt so we can get a picture of it, and then we can try to help you find kind of where you are today and where you need to go next. So we know you're behind on the credit card, the personal loan. What are the total amounts of those debts?
10: In total, it's minus like my student loan debt, it's about $29,000.
9: Okay, $29,000 minus the student loan debt.
11: If we added student loans in there, what's the total?
10: About $50,000.
11: Okay.
9: Okay, so another $20,000 of student loan debt?
10: Yes.
9: Okay, cool. All righty then. Yeah, so you've got this job, you're starting to work. The first thing that you're going to do when you get that first paycheck is let's get current on everything. Let's get current on everything, and let's make sure we've got our four walls working. First thing you're going to do is I pay my rent, and then I pay my utilities. I make sure there's gas in the car, and I make sure there's groceries. Those are the four things first, and then we're getting current on anything that's behind. So that's the first thing. Write it down in your notebook. And then after that, we can begin to say, okay, what's a normal rhythm going to look like going forward? We've got everything taken care of. We're going to make sure to give you every dollar, which is how you're going to budget your money. Do you have it already?
10: Every dollar up? Yeah, I do.
9: You do have it. Okay, excellent. Have you opened it? Have you gotten started in it?
10: Not yet. I recently came across it.
9: Okay, so that's homework number two. Tonight, you're going to open up every dollar, and you're going to do the math and say, okay, if I work $40 a week at this new job, what are my paychecks going to be? Do you get paid biweekly? If you get paid a month, however you get paid, put it in there. And then we're going to start to run out all the things I just said. First, you're doing those four walls. Then you're getting current on everything. And then we're going to find out how much margin there is. And whatever margin you have left, that is going at your smallest debt on top of the minimum payment. So your smallest debt is probably one of these credit cards, I'm guessing.
10: Mm-hmm.
9: How much is it?
10: A bill from the IRS right now is the smallest.
11: Did we factor that into the 50K, or is that on top of that?
10: Yeah, that's factored in.
9: Okay. What do you owe them?
10: $986.31.
9: Okay.
11: Cool. So that's the first goal. We put the IRS debt at the very, very top because they can really screw up your life, and they basically have unlimited access to your financial world. So we're going to tack that one first. Luckily, it's the smallest, so it'll be gone real fast. So I'm curious, you said you had $20 left at the end of the month with your old job. Now with the new one, I'm going to guess you're going to be taking home like $2,700 a month after taxes?
10: Hopefully.
11: Okay.
10: Yeah.
11: So now how much margin would you have then? If you kept your expenses this low and made your minimum payments on debt, how much extra could you have?
9: We can help you if you tell us what you were making before.
10: I was making $14 an hour before.
9: Okay.
11: So you're getting about a $12,000 raise. So let's call that you're getting an extra $700-$800 a month.
9: Mm-hmm. That's big. That's major for you. But it's good, but I don't want us to stop there because how old are you, Emily?
10: I am 27.
9: Okay, you're 27 years old, which is, you're at a major crossroads right now. You felt what it feels like to struggle, but at 27, I don't want you waking up at 37 feeling the same way, right? I'm making right. 20 bucks an hour. I'm trying to make ends meet. I'm just looking for margin. So I want the bigger goal to be, I don't want to feel like this. I don't want to be floundering. I want a plan. And so I'd be looking for what is it that I want to do with my career? What do I see myself doing 5 years down the line, 10 years down the line, 20 years down the line? And I'd start making a plan for what it looks like to start accomplishing that, because we can give you quick fixes for how to get margin. Because the truth is, yeah, you are going to need a side hustle on top of this $20 an hour job. You are going to need to pay off this debt. You are going to need to handle that side of things. But if you can start looking on the career side of things, that's really what's going to break you free long term.
11: And short term, there's a lot of things you can do to up the income. And Emily, let me encourage you. I was exactly where you were when I was 23. I started at Ramsey. I was 40 grand in debt with my consumer debts, credit cards, student loans, and I was making about that. So it was overwhelming to see those numbers. So what I started doing was finding out what stuff do I have around the house I could sell. Is there anything I could flip that I could buy cheap on Facebook and then sell for more? Can I do any of these delivery jobs? Back in the day, they didn't even have DoorDash and Uber Eats. So I was doing Uber and Lyft, driving people around nights and weekends. And then look at your tax withholdings. If you're getting, you know, a big refund at the end of the year, we can change that. You can. Are you doing any investing right now?
10: I am, actually.
11: Okay, I would pause that down to zero, because that's going to free up a couple hundred bucks probably, right?
10: Yeah,
11: perfect.
10: I have, yeah.
11: So every single extra dollar we can find is going to get thrown at this debt. And you will get back to investing in no time, and you will retire a multimillionaire if you follow this plan.
10: Yes.
11: And then there's also all kinds of things you can do, like babysitting,
9: oh, yeah.
11: Dog sitting, pet walking. I mean, just
9: Babysitting is where the cash is. That's where the bag resides.
11: I don't know when babysitters started charging like 20-something dollars an hour, but it's gotten insane as someone who has to pay these people.
9: I have come across, and am sorry to say that I have paid as much as $30 an hour for a babysitter. Now, this is the type that, you know, cleans up after the kids, puts everything away, will fold the laundry, will put things, you know, it's not just, I just sit there on my phone while, right?
11: Yeah.
9: So I would encourage you to look into some of those service-based positions, because people will pay because they need it.
11: They're and you can
9: busy
11: jump
9: and they
11: on.
9: Need it done.
11: There's apps like, you know, and sites like care.com, you make an account and people will find you. And if you have, you know, if you look like a sane person with a decent profile picture, they'll go, okay.
9: Yes.
11: Let's see if Emily can handle this in Omaha. And so there's going to be a lot of things you can do. I'm going to send you my book, Breaking Free and Broke. There's a whole chapter called Margin is Breathing Room, where I show people, here's all the ways you can spend less. Here's all the ways you can make more. That's it. Those are the two levers. And you've already done so much good work in spending less. Mm-hmm. So now it's, how can we make more in the short term? And then long term, how do we get that core income up with our full-time job? But I have a lot of faith that you will get through this. My guess is less than 2 years.
9: Yeah, I do too. But the key thing is, this is the crossroads. And for anybody listening, when you have that I've had it moment, which is what Emily essentially has had, which is, I'm tired of struggling. I'm tired of just staying alive. I'm tired of just holding on by, you know, my fingernails to get through a day. That's when the rubber meets the road, and you have to decide, if you do the things that we teach, the time is going to pass anyway. And to George's point, you are going to wake up on the other side. You'll be out of debt. You'll have savings for the first time ever, and you'll be well on your way to building wealth.

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1: With SR News, I'm Keith Peters in Washington. Israel and the Iran-backed Hezbollah militant group agreed to halt the heavy fighting in southern Lebanon that had threatened to unravel an interim peace agreement between the United States and Iran. That's according to officials who spoke Friday to the Associated Press. Neither Israel nor Hezbollah immediately confirmed the truce. It came after a heavy exchange of fire killed 47 people in Lebanon and 4 Israeli soldiers. The U.S. military has attacked a boat accused of smuggling drugs in the eastern Pacific Ocean, killing 3 people. Thursday's attack brings the number of people who have been killed in boat strikes by the U.S. military to at least 211 since the Trump administration began targeting those it called narco-terrorists in early September. More details at SRNNews.com.
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3: I'm Liz Klayman, and this is the Fox Business Report. No trading action on Wall Street on Friday, with U.S. markets closed in observance of the Juneteenth holiday. However, oil prices were slightly higher following reports that Israel and Hezbollah have agreed to a ceasefire. And Moody's Analytics estimates that the war with Iran has cost U.S. consumers and taxpayers about $132 billion so far and counting. The largest share of that coming through the price at the pump, with gas prices peaking at an average of over $4.50 a gallon before dropping after it appeared that there was a deal on deck. And Kathy Wood's ARK Invest funds reaffirming their faith in Elon Musk and buying back into Tesla after selling shares last week. The EV maker remains the top holding of the fund. Wood's admiration for Musk companies is no secret. And when his SpaceX company went to market last week, her ARK funds scooped up shares. That's your Fox Business Report. I'm Hillary Barsky, invested in you.
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7: Weekend starts off relatively quiet. There could be a couple scattered storms later on Saturday afternoon. Nighttime low eventually gets down to 67, maybe an isolated thunderstorm. A few scattered storms are possible Saturday. Later in the afternoon, especially sunny. Otherwise, fairly warm and humid. Highs mid-80s, heat indices in the low 90s. I'm meteorologist Mark Thibodeau.
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10: Back to the phone lines we go. We've got John, who's in Reno, Nevada, forever reminding me of Sister Act. What's going on, John? How can we help?
11: Yeah, hi. Yes, I have a question. Right now, my daughter's not speaking to me because I, you know, there was comments that I said about me not putting myself in debt for her to go to college. I never said I wouldn't help her. It's just, you know, I don't want to put my family to in danger for putting me in a loan. So then after that, I mean, it's been probably now a year and 3 months that she hasn't talked to me. And I guess my question is, I make about $185,000. I have $45,000 in debt. I still want to help her, mm-hmm. but I just don't know how to do this or how to even explain it to her. It's just, you know, it just got pretty ugly.
10: Can I ask a question? I feel like for whatever reason, I'm making an assumption and I don't want to make it if I'm wrong. Is your wife involved, or is this is it just you and her, or is there a wife involved? Tell me no, more about your family situation.
11: So me and my wife are willing to help out. Right. And the only thing is just one of the things that we don't try to do is put ourselves in loans.
10: Understood.

0: That's what I was trying to understand.
1: I guess they'd never give me type of information or anything, you know, like to be able to clear things out. They're just like, oh, you need to pay for this. And then in that same conversation, they were like, oh, well, can you at least help for the car? And I was like, what car are we buying? So there was never really any type of information given to me other than just little bits and pieces. And they just expected me to do it right there and then.
0: Okay, understood. That's the family dynamic I was trying to get to. I had a sense that something, there was a separation, or, you know, your wife is not in the house. Here's what I think is happening, and I could be wrong, but just by the way that you're saying your words, it sounds more like you're talking more about what you're not going to do versus talking about what you are going to do. And I would be leading the conversation with exactly what I'm going to do to help. And I think if you do that, then it'll cause them to hang out there as well and remember that from the conversation. For example, if she says, but daddy, I want to go to this school, and I need a $30,000 loan. And you say, I'm not taking no $30,000 loan, right? That's not going to work. But if she says, but daddy, I want to go to this college. And you say, honey, I'm going to give you $15,000 for college. It's up to you to figure out which school you can go to where that money will go the furthest. Here are my suggestions. Do you see what I'm saying? That's a very different conversation. Now you've never said no. You've never said no. You've just said, here's what I'm saying yes to. And I think that that would go a long way, because if what's happening is true, which is they're having a bunch of side conversations and they're, you know, marinating on this and maybe inflating it beyond what you've said, your best protection is to be able to say over and over, I'm giving her the 15,000. I'm giving her the 15,000. I've said I would pay, you know, up to this point for this particular school. So if you're being accused of not caring, show that you care by saying, here's a school that works. It's in my budget. If we all pool our money, we can do it like this, right? Let's solve the problem versus everybody talking about what we can't do.
1: Yeah, and that I did try, but their thing is like, no, she needs to go here. That's what she wants to do, and that's what she's going to do. And then at that point, I was like, hey, well, I'm not going to be able to do that, especially if it's out of state. And then you just have to pay out of state fees, too.
2: Mm-hmm. So are you not helping at all financially right now?
1: Yeah, so what I did was just I put myself in child support and all that stuff. So I've been paying all that child support. And that's pretty much it. And whenever she came to the house before, she had her own room, her own place to be. And I had, told her like, hey, if you need anything, come to talk to dad.
2: Well, not anything. Make sure to,
1: what I meant, when it came to school,
0: right?
1: Let me know and we'll talk, but I don't need to be talking to your mom because it's just become such a toxic.
2: Well, that's what I want to know. What is the relationship with mom versus you?
0: How long has it been like that?
1: So, so it's been 18 years. I never married her, so I have my own family with my wife.
0: Okay.
1: With my wife, I never married her. I never been with her ever since my kid was born.
0: So this has just kind of been, for lack of a better word, like baby mama drama for 18 years, back and forth, back and forth. Okay, that makes a lot more sense. Now,
1: I
0: want to clarify, just to get down to brass tacks. We understand you're not going into debt. I would agree with you, and I think George would too. We're not going into debt. I'm not signing a Parent Plus loan. I'm not going to recommend for her to go into debt. How much money do you plan to give her every month or every semester for college? What's the number that you have in your head?
1: That I don't have, but I mean, I could come up with the number.
0: We need.
2: Could that restart this relationship? I think if you going to her and saying, hey, I have really screwed this up and I'm so sorry. There was a lack of clarity. I did not communicate well. I communicated too late, and that's on me. What I do want to do is restart this conversation and create a plan for you to go to college debt free. And here's how much I can do right now based on my financial situation. Would that get her to perk up?
1: I'm hoping, yeah.
2: Because there's so much deeper here. There's a lot of relational issues. Mm-hmm. This money thing is just like one baby symptom of years and years of broken relationships. And I think she's now seeing this as, man, this guy hasn't been there for me relationally, and he's not even here for me financially.
1: Well, yeah, and that's how it seems, right? And the thing is that I've always been there for her.

0: She's stayed with me, like I told you guys, like every weekend and stuff like that. I made sure that I went to the courts, got child support on myself, and then made sure that I had visitation for with her, because I knew they were going to try to pull her away. So I made myself, you know, available for her.
1: It but sounds now like there's
0: everything
1: just
0: got manipulated.
1: There's two conflicting family dynamics. You've got a family over here who we're a no debt family. And then there's a family on this end for her that's like, hey, whatever it takes, we're going to do it. And she's caught in the middle of that is what it sounds like. I agree with George wholeheartedly. If you come to her, because I'm going to tell you like this, my dad said to me, I'm not, when I said, I want to go to the school and I need a loan, he said, I'm not doing student loans. He said to me straight up, he was like, you better get a scholarship. You better be good at sports because I'm not taking out no student loans is what he said. And I was like, okay, you know, and I remember at the time feeling a way about it because, you know, you're 18, you're 17, you're 16, you're young. But on this side, I'm like, oh, thank goodness. I'm really glad that he didn't ensnare both of us. You know, I went on and I was hard headed and took out some loans, but at least it wasn't a Parent PLUS loan. And at least I didn't ensnare him in it. So I think on the flip side, like longer down the line, she's going to appreciate that. But if you do what George said and you humble yourself and apologize for not starting this conversation earlier as the adult, she is, that's going to do something to her on the inside because parents don't apologize to children enough for the mistakes that they make. And so please, please do that. And don't do it in the heat of the the next conversation. You go first. Call her up and get, hey, can I take you out to lunch? Can I take you out to dinner? Sit her down and go, I messed up, and here's how I did it. And I think that's going to change the whole landscape from this going forward.
0: Yeah, no, I agree.
1: Cool.
2: Man, well, it's a great wake up call to all the parents out there. Do not start this conversation as your child is touring schools. Start this conversation at 12, at 14, at 15, so there's no surprises. Your kid knows exactly where you stand. Hey, I will cover 4 years at an in-state school.
1: That's right.
2: That's what I'm willing to cover.
1: And if you can't, if you don't have the money, that's okay. As long as you have set the expectation, I don't have the money for college. You're going to have to get a job. You're going to have to do work study. You're going to have to go to community college. As long as you set the expectation, that's all we can really ask of you.

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5: All right, back to the phone lines we go, where we have Timmy, who is in Dallas, Texas. Hey, Timmy, how can George and I help you out today?
6: Hey, good afternoon. Hey, shout out to Smart Money Happy Hour.
5: Hey.
6: Those are hard.
7: Represent.
6: No, seriously, baby, baby. Awesome. And Jay, thank you.
5: Keep
6: Jay,
5: it going.
6: Thank you for hope.
5: You're welcome. It's Friday. I know you guys aren't going to see this till later, but it's Friday, so I feel like I'm on
6: Friday.
5: A different level.
7: We're vibing.
5: How can we help, Timmy?
6: All right. So my wife did call last week about our mobile home. So we owed about $98,000.
5: Okay. I think I remember
6: so
5: this.
6: So we finally got an appraisal. It was Paola in Dallas, Texas.
5: Mm-hmm.
6: But we finally got an appraisal, and the difference is $33,000.
5: That's
6: I
5: what it's
6: know.
5: Worth?
7: You're saying it's worth 65?
6: 65.
7: Okay.
6: 65, yes.
5: Okay. Ooh. So you're 33 upside
6: I
5: down.
6: I know. Yes. Yeah. So that's fun. So we're already in baby step three. And so we have right now saved up, I want to say 2,000. And so now is like, which way do I go? Right. I want to sell this thing. Like Dave said last time, it's just, I'm financially illiterate. I just don't know what to do.
5: Yeah. I this is going down every single day that you wait. For yeah. those who didn't hear that episode. Yeah. Your wife called in. This was something that was really keeping you guys stuck. And we suggested that you sell it right away, get it appraised, sell it right away. So you've got the appraisal. And the way to get from upside down on this is you've got to get a loan for the difference. And as much fun as that's not going to be, it's better to have $33,000 of debt than to have $98,000 of debt. That's just creating a bigger gap day by day by day, right? Basically going up. So that's what I would do. I would try to go down to the credit union if you can, try to find something with as low as, you know, lowest interest rate as you can. But the key is we've got to get out of this mobile home that's going down. Now tell me about the land, because I don't remember. Do you guys own the land or where is it?
6: Unfortunately, we do just rent out the land. And so each year it just keeps increasing.
5: Yeah.
6: So right now we're at 950.
5: Oh, man, we got to get out of this. Yeah.
6: Yeah.
5: And just okay. and find some place to rent for a while and just kind of clear your minds of this thing that did not go well for you.
6: Yeah.
7: How much money do you guys have right now?
6: Fighting y'all so late in the game. Say that one more time.
7: How much money do you guys have right now to your name?
6: I would say in savings checking, just $3,000.
7: Okay. Because I'm wondering, I'm guessing the time it would take you to save up the gap, it would be a year or two from now, right?
6: Correct. Correct.
7: To save up $33,000. What's your current household income?
6: Current household income is $80,000.
7: Okay. And what's your monthly expenses? How much does that add up to cover everything?
6: 2,700.
7: Okay. So there should be some margin at the end of each month right now, right?
6: Yes, there is.
7: Okay. And so if you guys are taking home 60 and spending 30, you could save up 30 grand in a year. But again, the value is going to go down, so the gap is only going to grow at this rate because the appraisal is only going to come back the same or lower next time you do it.
5: Yeah, I mean, if you can, if you take out that loan for the difference and then you get very aggressive about paying off that $33,000, you know, that's the choice you have to make. I'd hope that you could do that, you know, within the year as well if you got extremely aggressive. So it's your choice, but if I were in your shoes today, I think I'd call it and get out of there. Have you looked at rent in your area?
6: Unfortunately, I think rent's pretty high in my area, so it's going to be around $1,700 for a two-bedroom just because I got two daughters.
5: If I remember correctly, didn't you tell me that the interest rate on this thing is crazy, so your payment's high on the – your payment's super high?
6: Yeah, 8.95, yeah.
7: Oof.
5: Okay, what are you paying every month for it?
6: The mortgage alone is $1,100.
5: Uh-huh. But then the rental.
6: And then the plus the lot rent, yeah, $950.
5: So this is going to be cheap. It's going to be cheaper for you to rent. I mean, you'll have to pay, right? You have the $33,000 loan, so you'll have to put some margin towards that. But
7: you're putting $2,000 towards housing already.
5: Right.
7: Is what we're saying.
6: Yeah, okay.
7: And so putting $2,000 towards something that helps you build for your future is way better than something that's going down in value, like a vehicle. So this is not going to be fun, and I don't know how easy it's going to be to get a loan for the difference on this, but that's your option other than selling stuff aggressively, saving up as much income as you can. But again, that could be a year from now before you can get out of this.
5: Do your due diligence, see what you can find, and as a last resort, go ahead and cash flow it. But when we say cash flow, we don't mean like doop-doop-doop-doop-doop. We mean everybody's picking up second and third jobs, and we are attacking this like a virus. Like, we're going crazy on it, okay? We want you to get out of this for good. Shelly is in Atlanta, Georgia. Shelly, how can we help today?
8: Thank you for taking my call. I've been listening for quite a while now, and I really appreciate everything you guys do. You two are my favorite.
7: Aww,
5: thank you.
8: Anyway, my question is, my husband was diagnosed with dementia about a year and a half ago. He's been doing treatments every 2 weeks. We have very expensive insurance, but it is covering it, so that's a good thing. He's doing quite well.
5: Good.
8: He's 77, and he works part-time still, believe it or not.
5: Wow.
8: Just one day a week, but it's just something to do, you know?
5: Yeah.
8: My question is, I'm trying to save up, fill up our emergency fund, and we're completely debt-free. House is paid off. Everything is done. I'm 65, and I still work full-time. My question is, do I keep putting money into the emergency fund to get to the recommended 12 months in a situation like this? Or that's what I heard on Ramsey. Or do I use some of that money to try to bring him to some of his siblings? He has six siblings, and they're kind of spread out. Four of them are coming for my son's wedding next week, but there's still two that we haven't seen in a while. Because I feel like, you know, we're getting to that point in time where I feel guilty that he's not seeing them.
5: Are the siblings that he hasn't seen that are not coming for the wedding, are they older? Like, is it hard for them to get out?
8: Their ages range from like 67 to 80.
5: Okay.
8: And actually the 80-year-old's coming in from New York. But there's one that's in New Hampshire, and he's like in his late 70s as well.
5: Not able to travel?
8: Correct. And then we have one that's in Lake Charles, Louisiana, but he's a little bit younger. But they're just busy.
5: Listen, you have no debt. You've paid off all your debt. You paid off your mortgage as well. Yeah, you do need to save up an emergency fund, but I think that you guys have worked hard and earned the right to, you know, take a trip to New Hampshire to see a family member or whatnot. So I would not let that stop you. What are you earning? You said you're still working full time. What do you make?
8: I just do a little job. It's about 45. And then with his Social Security and his job, between all of it, it's like 77. So.
7: Okay.
5: Okay. What is his Social Security? I want to know monthly what you guys are bringing in.
8: He is bringing in 27. 47.
5: Okay.
8: And mine after everything is taken out probably is around 26.
5: Okay. Okay. And there's no nest egg.
8: 300,000.
7: I would be looking, of course, for the short-term plan, which is, yes, we need an emergency fund. You can go 6 months or more. You might just have a sinking fund in the budget for medical expenses. And then we need a long-term mm-hmm. plan, because if you're looking at, you know, dementia care, it could be $50,000 to $100,000 a year, right?
8: Right. And that's what stops me from spending money, like very frugal. We don't do much.
5: Yeah. And you should be.
8: But we had thought about getting long-term care. Well, of course, we never did it. Now we can't because of him. You know, with his diagnosis, you can't get the insurance.
5: Yeah.
7: Yeah.
8: So on one hand, you're saying go ahead and just keep.
7: Keep funding it, and then start a sinking fund, and don't feel guilty for spending along the way. You still have to live your life. You still need to see family. And the best thing you can do is make a game plan for what this looks like long term, become an expert on this health insurance plan. What does it cover? What doesn't it cover? Have the full out-of-pocket max ready to go. That's all the things you can do in a situation this difficult. And we are rooting for him. Sounds like he's doing good. Let's hope it stays that way.

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2: News this hour from Town Hall. I'm Keith Peters in Washington. Israel and the Iran-backed Hezbollah militant group agreed Friday to halt the heavy fighting in southern Lebanon that had threatened to unravel an interim peace agreement between the United States and Iran. In a Salem Radio Network interview, retired Lieutenant Colonel Robert McGinnis says part of the peace deal with Iran is dependent on Israel's conflict with Hezbollah.
3: The balance of it on working with the proxies like Hezbollah, I can be sympathetic to Israel primarily because they've been attacked consistently by, Hezbollah and obviously the Hamas mess. And then the Houthis continue to occasionally bombard with whatever ballistic missiles they have.
2: Hezbollah and Israel went to war shortly after the outbreak of the wider conflict, with Hezbollah firing rockets and drones at civilian communities in northern Israel, and Israel seizing large swaths of southern Lebanon. Firefighters respond after Russian attacks targeted the Kharkiv and Odessa regions of Ukraine.
4: Overnight, Russia carried out strikes with guided aerial bombs on Kharkiv and nearby districts. According to Ukraine's state emergency service, 10 people, including 4 children, were injured. One of the strikes damaged a warehouse, igniting a large-scale fire that firefighters were still battling into Friday. The attack also damaged up to 40 private residential buildings and vehicles. While in the central Dnipropetrovsk region, Russian artillery and drone attacks hit 3 districts. An 8-year-old girl was killed in Pavlovrad and a 49-year-old woman was hospitalized with injuries. Then in the southern city of Kherson, a Russian drone struck a passenger minibus, wounding 5. I'm Charles Tillotesma.
2: The remnants of Tropical Storm Arthur are battering parts of the southeastern United States. More at townhall.com.
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6: U.S. markets are closed Friday for Juneteenth. On Thursday, stocks were higher. The S&P 500 rose 1.1%. The Dow Industrials added 0.1%. The NASDAQ Composite jumped 1.9%. Stocks erasing most of their losses from a day earlier to notch weekly gains thanks to big advances for heavyweight technology companies. The decline on Wednesday was driven by anticipation that the Federal Reserve will likely raise interest rates this year in an effort to fight inflation. World shares were mixed Friday, and U.S. futures declined as optimism over the U.S.-Iran deal to end their war was dimmed by the postponement of high-stakes talks. Prices for crude oil still above roughly $70 per barrel from before the war, but well below the 100 plus from a few weeks ago. For the Wall Street Business Report, I'm John Scott.
2: News and analysis at townhall.com. Attorneys for Luigi Mangione are reversing course on plans to use a psychiatric defense in the UnitedHealthcare murder trial.
7: Mangione has pled not guilty to the 2024 shooting of UnitedHealthcare CEO Brian Thompson. The switch comes just a day after his lawyers told Judge Gregory Caro they plan to argue the 28-year-old was suffering from extreme emotional disturbance at the time. The defense lawyers were facing a Thursday deadline to provide prosecutors with information to support the emotional disturbance claim. That defense is not the same as not guilty by reason of insanity, but if jurors had accepted it, it could have led to less time in prison. Mangione's state trial is scheduled to start September 8th. I'm Jennifer King.
2: Prosecutors have charged the chief engineer of the cargo ship Dolly in connection with the 2024 collapse of Baltimore's Francis Scott Key Bridge. They allege the engineer failed to notify the Coast Guard. More at townhall.com.
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9: Weekend starts off relatively quiet. There could be a couple scattered storms later on Saturday afternoon. Nighttime low eventually gets down to 67, maybe an isolated thunderstorm. A few scattered storms are possible Saturday. Later in the afternoon, especially sunny otherwise, fairly warm and humid, highs mid-80s, heat indices in the low 90s. I'm meteorologist Mark Thibodeau.
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0: Let's have some fun on a Friday. Congratulations. You have made it to the end of the week. You survived another one, and now it's weekend time, baby. And we have an amazing, amazing Ask Dr. Jesse Friday show for you. Before we get to those questions, I'm going to touch on a couple things Barack Obama said yesterday, not because I feel like talking about Barack Obama, that'll just raise my blood pressure, but because he is not only a communist, a very talented one, and he used some communist tactics yesterday that we should probably discuss. Talk about the gross American media. That'll come a little bit later. Tulsi Gabbard decides to drop a nuke on her way out the door as DNI. All that and amazing emails on everything under the sun and so much more coming up tonight on the world famous Jesse Kelly Show. Now, I've told you many times before that I despise Barack Obama more than any other American president. And I despise him for a combination of two reasons, two things combined that make me despise him. The first one is this. Barack Obama is, in my opinion, obviously I can't see inside of a man's heart or a man's head. Barack Obama is the first and only American president we have ever had who really deep down hates the United States of America. Now, I know you could argue, well, Joe Biden brought in 20 million illegals and the Jimmy Carter. I know Democrat presidents and some Republican presidents have done terribly damaging things to the United States of America. I'm not saying that. But let me ask you, honestly, do you think deep down in his heart, Joe Biden hates the United States of America? I don't think that. No, don't get me wrong. I don't think he cares about it. I don't think it's something that crosses his mind, cares about his own personal enrichment, his own personal glory, and all those other things. I'm not saying he's wonderful, but I don't think Joe Biden has private moments where he finds himself daydreaming about burning down the United States of America. I don't believe that. Barack Obama does. That's his entire background. Barack Obama's upbringing was all America sucks. Every bit of it. The people who guided his life, all of them, to a man, America sucks. From Bill Ayers to Reverend Wright to Frank Marshall Davis, communist. Frank Marshall Davis had a communist card. Communists, America hating communists. Bill Ayers was a freaking terrorist. America hating communists. And these are the people who nurtured and raised Barack Obama. Now, that's just one thing. My second thing I don't like, because it's a combination of the two, is Barack Obama was, I don't know if I want to say smart, probably clever. I'm sure he is smart. Barack Obama was clever enough to understand something that actually a lot of modern Democrats do not understand. You can hate America. You can have a plan, a focused plan to destroy America. But if you want to achieve political power in the United States of America, you can't act like it. You can't talk like it. You better sound reasonable. To who? Not to you. You would never fall for it. You're politically informed. To the legions of normies out there who actually decide elections. We've talked about them a million times. The person who votes for Obama one day and Trump the next day and Biden the next day, then back to Trump. The normies who pay attention for 15 minutes a week to what's going on in the news. They don't care about it. They're focused on a million other things. That's the guy. That's the gal who decides elections. That's who decides elections. And Barack Obama knows it. Barack Obama knows that he has to walk the tightrope we've talked about many times before. And he's the best I have ever seen at walking that tightrope, and that's why I despise him. And the tightrope, in case you're a new listener or don't remember, is this. If you want to get elected as a Democrat in the United States of America in this modern era, you have to do something that is incredibly difficult, and I mean incredibly difficult. And when I say elected as a Democrat, I'm talking about either president or in a purple state or something like that. If you want to get elected as a Democrat in America today, you have to signal to your America-hating Democrat base. And do remember, Democrats, not just elected politicians, Democrats, the Democrat in your life, they hate the country.
1: Extremely or very proud to be an American. Again, look at this divide, a growing divide on this question. Back in January of 2001, 90% of Republicans, 85% of Democrats. This was after a very contentious 2000 election, keep in mind, right? With George W. Bush coming into the White House. You come over to this side of the screen in 2026. Look at this. Again, the Democratic percentage absolutely plummets to just 29% of Democrats say they're extremely or very proud to be an American. That Republican percentage, the exact same. 90 and 90, the Democratic percentage, what is that? That's basically a...
0: If you're Barack Obama, you have to let those people know, the Democrat primary voter, your voting base, you have to let them know you hate America too. Barack Obama gave a speech. He walked the tightrope and it was brilliant. Barack Obama, I'm a Democrat primary voter. You hate America like I do, right?
2: Union, the founders fell terribly short of the Declaration's promise. Leaving slavery intact, allowing states to restrict the franchise to white men who own property.
0: Democrat primary voters love that. You winced, you cringed, you yelled. The Democrat sitting in the crowd said, oh yeah, nice. This country does suck. Barack agrees with me. Barack, he wants the street animals stopping ICE in Minnesota.
2: And those ordinary people in the Twin Cities who brave frigid temperatures, risk their own safety, standing shoulder to shoulder to look out for their neighbors and sometimes look out for strangers because they knew that was the right thing to do. I've seen...
0: And the Democrat primary voter cheers. Yes. Yes! But what's the tightrope then? Well, you have to let them know you hate America, while also sounding like a moderate, reasonable guy to normie norm out there. Here's how that looks.
2: Values every president here today, as different as we are, has tried our best to uphold. Values that John McCain and Mitt Romney believed in, no less than I did.
0: That's why I despise Barack Obama. He is the one who really figured out how to cloak his hatred of America in moderate language. I hate this country, the founding and slavery. It all sucks. We should burn down ICE, defund everything. But man, I tell you what, Mitt Romney and me, we were pretty close. John McCain, what a great dude. We got a lot, man. Loved it. That is why I despise Barack Obama. I cannot think of a modern Democrat who is as good at that as he is. Now, that's the good news. Here's the bad news. They're going to figure it out. As Democrats continue to try to figure out a way to win in purple states, as they continue to figure out a way to win the presidency, they're going to, with enough failure, they're going to figure it out eventually. How do I walk that tightrope? Gavin Newsom tried. We talked about it a lot when he was out there going on Sean Ryan's podcast. Hey, man, I love guns and tranny kids. I mean, I don't know. I'm confused. I'm going to talk with my hands, trying to walk the tightrope desperately. But try as he may, Gavin Newsom cannot do what Barack Obama does, what he did. And that's why the man ended up with 8 years in the federal government filling up this federal government with every scumbag, America-hating piece of trash in the world, all while sounding like a good dude. I love Mitt. We're good friends. Yeah. All right, let's get to some emails. Next.
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5: Good news. 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

0: on a fantastic Friday as we churn through the week. One more soundbite, I swear, and then I'll try not to do it to you again for the rest of the show because it's Friday and I'm in a great mood. Barack Obama walking that tightrope. Now, before I play this, I played it for you. I think it was yesterday or the day before. Remember that most presidents, really, every president, I believe, of my lifetime. Yeah. Every president of my lifetime, after they were done in office, they've really kind of disappeared. Bill Clinton. You never see Bill Clinton. Yes, once a year he'll pop up at a speech. They'll drag him out for the Democrat convention, but Bill Clinton isn't running shadow communist organizations and fundraising and stuff like that. Bill Clinton's probably out chasing women around. But Bill Clinton's not doing anything. George Bush. I have a lot of problems with George Bush, obviously, but George Bush, when his 8 years were up, he disappeared and said, I'm going to disappear. I'm just going to go away. People have seen enough of me. I'm going to walk away. Barack Obama walked out of the White House and set up shop in Washington, D.C., and he is intimately involved in multiple organizations that are communist political activist organizations to this day. He has never taken his finger off the pulse of America. Again, back to what we were talking about in the beginning, because he has a genuine hate for it. He wasn't just playing to the Democrat base. Barack Obama believes it. He will dedicate the rest of his life to destroying this country he hates so much. Now, knowing that, Barack Obama goes on Good Morning America and says this.
1: How have you been able to find that balance?
2: You pick and choose your spots. I'm not suggesting I've done it perfectly. You know, my goal was to, you know, look at the example of our first president, George Washington. You know, he kind of, I don't have a horse to get on, but he kind of said, all right, I've done my stint, and now I'm going, you know, back home.
0: I hate that man. But again, he lies like he breathes. He's able to walk that tightrope because he's a very comfortable liar and he's a very skilled liar, much more skilled at it than someone like Joe Biden. Joe Biden would just stand up and tell you the most absurd lie and everyone would make fun of him for it. Barack Obama would tell a lie that sounds, I mean, it sounds like it would be true. I mean, did you even know? You probably did, but do you think your normie friends know that Barack Obama has been heavily involved in politics every day since he left office? Of course they don't. They don't have any idea. Obama, he retired, right? That's what normies think. Hey, man, I was just trying to be like George Washington. God, I can't stand that guy. Jesse. We continue to enjoy listening to your daily radio show on News Radio 1190 KEX. Yeah, I love them. We were appalled to watch news coverage concerning the minority construction companies who ended up claiming bankruptcy for not being paid for their work on the Obama Library. One black businessman asked, how can we celebrate Juneteenth when having to deal with this? I wish to hear your thoughts concerning this. Thank you. Have a great weekend. Well, we've talked a lot on the show, and we will, about communism, Marxism, the communist revolution that is global, and it's still being fought worldwide. It's a demonic revolution. We talked about their motivations and things like that and their tactics. We always talk about that stuff because it's important to understand what they're doing. But at its core, why doesn't communism, what is the reason? What is the core reason why communist nations don't last very long? Remember, the Soviet Union was pretty comfortably the longest lasting one. I don't know, Cuba's probably gaining on them right now. But again, Cuba's in its final years. Why don't they last very long? Is it just all the murdering they do? Is it just all the lies, the spending other people's money? Is it just all that stuff? No, that stuff contributes to it. But at its core, communist countries fail because communists themselves are failures and losers. I really want you to think about that, because I'm not being mean. What do we call communism? What is it? What's the definition? The religion of the malcontent. They find the dumbest, angriest, most bitter people in a society, and those are the primary movers and shakers of any communist movement. Are there smart people involved here and there? Of course, no question about it. But for the most part, these people, they can't run anything. That's why they chose to be destroyers. There are lots of people out there, and maybe this is you, who aren't destined to be a business owner or the CEO of your company or something like that. And that's fine. I'm never going to be the CEO of my company. There are a lot of people who aren't destined for that. They're destined to be an employee for the rest of their lives. That's what they'll be. A guy, a girl, get promoted. A lot of people are destined for that. Most people are. Some people, though, when that's their destiny, when they're not going to be able to be CEO or own the business, some people say to themselves, you know what? I'll burn this business down. Some people think like that, and those are the people who become communists, and those people are dumb. Barack Obama can't run a business, he can't run a charity, he doesn't have the people even around him to do that. All they know how to do is destroy. Of course contractors didn't get paid, went bankrupt, of course. 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
3: With SRN News, I'm Keith Peters in Washington. Israel and the Iran-backed Hezbollah militant group agreed to halt the heavy fighting in southern Lebanon that had threatened to unravel an interim peace agreement between the United States and Iran. That's according to officials who spoke Friday to the Associated Press. Neither Israel nor Hezbollah immediately confirmed the truce. It came after a heavy exchange of fire killed 47 people in Lebanon and 4 Israeli soldiers. The U.S. military has attacked a boat accused of smuggling drugs in the eastern Pacific Ocean, killing 3 people. Thursday's attack brings the number of people who have been killed in boat strikes by the U.S. military to at least 211 since the Trump administration began targeting those it called narco-terrorists in early September. More details at srnnews.com.
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17: Weekend starts off relatively quiet. There could be a couple scattered storms later on Saturday afternoon. Nighttime low eventually gets down to 67, maybe an isolated thunderstorm. A few scattered storms are possible Saturday. Later in the afternoon, especially sunny otherwise, fairly warm and humid, highs mid-80s, heat indices in the low 90s. I'm meteorologist Mark Thibodeau.
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0: So on a wonderful Friday, and Ask Dr. Jesse Friday. Remember, you can email the show, Jesse at jessekellyshow.com. I wanted to read this one to clarify something. The subject of this one is, are you in a jail cell? Jesse, I just returned from a two-week vacation and tuned into your TV show, and I noticed that you appear to be in jail. What is with the gray stucco cement wall behind you? Do you need a chisel and a hammer to help you escape? Do they let you out every night to do your live TV show? All right. I told you, remember I told you a few weeks ago, this, maybe this guy doesn't remember, our studio got flooded. Flooded. They're shoveling sludge out of it. Foundation of the building possibly destroyed. We are still not back. I haven't seen the inside of it in weeks. I've not seen the inside of the studio. When will we be back? I don't freaking know. Maybe never. I'm not even kidding. Maybe never. They keep giving them, another week or two. It's sounding suspiciously like never to me. So if you are a watcher of the TV show I do every single night, 9 p.m. Eastern on the 1st, and you're wondering why it looks like now I've been kidnapped by ISIS and I'm laying out some hostage video, that is why. That is why. What is this, our fourth alternate location? No. second, third, third. We are at our third alternate location. Where we'll be tomorrow, I don't know. This is why I always wanted to buy that abandoned oil tanker and set up

0: little bit, but I have to play the Stacey Gabbard bit because she really did do an excellent job as the director of national intelligence. She did a great job. She did a great job exposing a lot of the evils done by the government. That's why I loved it. And that's what we need if we're ever going to gain that trust back. And I don't know that we ever will, but if we are, it's going to require the government opening the books on the evil things they have done to this country. So, I mean, I'll let her speak. It's her final day in office. Say a prayer for her family. Her husband has bone cancer. And while I've never had it and pray I never get it, from what I understand, it is just supposed to be brutal. I mean, what cancer is fun, right? But bone cancer is, from what I understand, supposed to be particularly brutal. Anyway, it's her last day. On the way out, she had quite a send-off.
1: Today, on my final day as Director of National Intelligence, I'm releasing never-before-seen communications and documents that expose exactly how Fauci worked with politicized career leadership in the intelligence community to suppress the truth about his actions, the virus's lab leak origins, and his role in directing U.S. funding for this dangerous research that caused immeasurable harm and countless lost lives. Now, these documents expose Fauci's direct role in influencing and manipulating IC assessments on COVID-19 and how Fauci lied to Congress in 2024 when under oath he denied knowledge of or participation in discussions with intelligence officials about viral research.
0: I don't think that you and I need to take a moment on a Friday and swallow that bitter pill again of acknowledging that your money and my money, your tax dollars, funded the Wuhan lab, at least in part, funded the Wuhan lab. And so if we believe coronavirus came from that lab, and a lot of evidence looks like that's the case, our money was used to create the virus that was used as a justification to destroy the value of the dollar. I mean, that's what happened. That's why you can't afford anything anymore. That's why we've lost 50% of our purchasing power in 5 years. Because coronavirus came here and we decided like morons to shut down an economy for a virus and print $7 trillion. And now people can't afford things anymore. So we paid for the virus that was used to shut down and destroy our economy. Fauci very clearly knew all this and lied about it. Does this mean Fauci's going to go to prison? I doubt it. Joe Biden handed him a pardon, or at least the auto pen did, that is probably going to keep him out of prison. I'm not going to sit and tell you Fauci's going to prison. I'm not saying that. But I'll tell you what, I know that I had to sit and watch that piece of trash on my television every day for what seemed like 1,000 years. I know it wasn't that, but that's what it seemed like. Every time you turn on the television, there was Fauci's stupid face justifying more medical tyranny, take the vaccine, all this other stupid crap. So if Fauci has to spend his remaining years in disgrace instead of being celebrated everywhere, I think that's a very, very good thing, and I celebrate it. I'll play it again one more time because screw him, that's why.
1: Today, on my final day as Director of National Intelligence, I'm releasing never-before-seen communications and documents that expose exactly how Fauci worked with politicized career leadership in the intelligence community to suppress the truth about his actions, the virus's lab leak origins, and his role in directing U.S. funding for this dangerous research that caused immeasurable harm and countless lost lives. Now, these documents expose Fauci's direct role in influencing and manipulating IC assessments on COVID-19 and how Fauci lied to Congress in 2024 when under oath he denied knowledge of or participation in discussions with intelligence officials about viral research.
0: At least his reputation is mud. At least his reputation is mud. And Chris is all hungry for blood. So he says, what are we going to do about the pardons? Well, there's nothing you can do about a pardon. I've said before, this presidential pardon power,

0: should be eliminated. And I don't think anybody will eliminate it because it would probably take the president signing on to something to eliminate it. But I hate it, and I have always hated it. And I hate it under Democrats, and I hate it under Republicans. I think it's insane that the president of the United States of America has this magical superpower to go wipe away federal crimes. I think it's crazy. Joe Biden pardoning all these scumbags. Donald Trump, recently, since he got elected again, pardoning scumbag after scumbag after scumbag. And you look at the scumbags who get pardoned. Look at, they all did it. Obama, pardon scumbags. George Bush, pardon scumbags. Why does the president of the United States of America have that power? I think it's crazy that they have that power. And I guess in a way, part of me is happy that Joe Biden abused it, or the auto pen abused it to such an extent. I'm going to pardon Hunter. I'm going to pardon Fauci. I'm going to pardon this. And the reason I'm a little bit happy about that is when you abuse something to that extent, that might inch us a little bit closer to that pardon power going away someday. And it should go away. I don't like it at all. All right. We have to talk about automatic toilet seats. Some guy is really, really struggling with the whole Israel thing. Not sure how to choose between Israel and America because of his beliefs. And we'll talk about that. Before we talk about that, let me talk to you about SuperSure. 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
0: The Jesse Kelly Show on a fantastic Friday, and Ask Dr. Jesse Friday. And we have a ton we have to get to, so let us get right back to them right now. This is a heavy one here. Jesse, this tiff with Israel, it has put me in a bad way. Having to choose between Israel and my U.S. I have always said that if you're a friend of Israel, who's a friend of God, I am a friend of yours. But once you become a non-friend of Israel, there's a possibility of losing that special bond between you and God. Therefore, I may not be able to support my own country in which I've sacrificed quite a lot for. Yes, I put God before my own country. After all, it's His okay that we have what we have. It's His covenant between us and Him through the blood of those who sacrifice themselves. That's why we have what we have. Therefore, God has to come first. What do I do now? By the way, remember what happened to Saul for not following through on attacking one of God's targets. Saul lost his kingdom, and we ended up with King David. Okay. Well, I would never and will never tell you to put anything before God. So I'm not going to say that. But I will ask you something. And really just something I want you to ponder. Okay. I obviously have a lot of reverence for the Holy Land. I've been there. I baptized my son in the Jordan River, right? I have a lot of reverence for the Holy Land. And I also, I can read. I know what's in the Bible about Armageddon and everything else. I've stood on a hilltop overlooking the area where that battle is going to take place. I know all that. I get all that. And I'm with you on all that. But my question is this. And I'm really asking this. Every decision made by the modern state of Israel is God's decision? Israel has multiple political parties. There are divisions, huge divisions inside Israel, just like here in America, on which direction to go on everything. Did you know that Israel has a hardcore left wing, a hardcore communist movement there? That's not Netanyahu. I'm not saying that, but that Israel has the exact same communist revolution going on inside of its borders that we do. So again, I will ask, any decision made by the modern state of Israel, you consider that from God himself? I don't know that I can say that. And like I said, I'm a fan. I've been there. I like it. I'm going to go back. I don't think I can say that any decision made by the modern state of Israel is God's. And if you disagree with that, you're defying God. I don't think I would go that far. Also, I don't know that I would, if you're a hardcore Zionist, hardcore heart for Israel, like this guy clearly is, I know that it's been a difficult few days, probably a difficult few weeks, a difficult couple months. You finally saw your number one geopolitical enemy, the one who funds all that terror, have attacked you so many times. You finally saw we're dropping bombs on him, and you're all, rah, rah, rah, let's go, let's go, let's go. And then Trump stops. And you're like, what are you doing? Keep going, keep going. We can get rid of him. And he won't. And then he's trying to do a deal. And then he does a deal, kind of. We're still kind of working on that. He does a deal. And you're thinking, what? You can deal. You can't deal with it. And then there's been the public comments, which have been pretty sharp towards Israel. Here was Trump himself.
17: If it weren't for Donald Trump and Bibi Netanyahu worked well with me, but he will tell you, we're the ones with the guns, we're the ones with the whole deal, we're the ones with the B-2 bombers, etc. If it weren't for Donald Trump, Israel would have been eviscerated.
18: Your relationship with Netanyahu's...
17: It's good, but we have to keep him a little bit sane.
0: That can make you wince. I get that. It's not just Trump, obviously. He's clearly sent J.D. Vance out there. I mean, he sent him out there to say this stuff.
19: You've seen people within Bibi's cabinet who have come out and attacked the deal and in some ways very personally attacked the president of the United States. And I guess my message to them would be twofold. Number one, Donald J. Trump is the only head of state in the entire world who is sympathetic to the nation of Israel at this moment in time. And he happens to be the head of state of the world superpower. If I was in the cabinet of the Israeli government, I might not be attacking the only powerful ally that I have anywhere left in the entire world.
0: Okay, I'm not going to play the rest of it. You got it. We played it all yesterday. You got it. I know that can be very difficult to hear. And right now it may feel like Israel is alone. Israel has no friends left. No, this is one of those moments. You have a wife or husband. You ever had a girlfriend, boyfriend, whatever it is. When you get in a big fight, a big one, certainly early in your relationship, doesn't it feel like the end of the world? Doesn't it? Do you remember those days? Maybe you're older and it doesn't do that anymore. That would be me. But when you're young, you're first dating or you're first married even. And you have a big knockdown, drag out fight. Doesn't it emotionally feel like this is the end of the world? Certainly the end of the relationship. She's probably already printing divorce papers. Nothing matters anymore. That's what it feels like every time. Then it passes. Then you look back and you think, I maybe oversold that a little bit. Maybe I was a little too emotional at the time. For a hardcore Zionist, this is a very emotional time and not a positive emotional time. You're watching a deal signed with your number one geopolitical enemy. The president and the vice president of the United States of America are loudly and sharply calling you out and calling out the government and criticizing you. And you already feel crapped upon because the rest of the world hates you anyway. And so if you're an Israeli or a hardcore Zionist American, Christian, Jew, whatever it is, you're feeling like the whole world is against you right now and nothing matters and all is lost. Calm down. Stuff's going to blow over. Trump and Netanyahu, they'll work it out in the end. I already told you, I think Netanyahu will be on a plane shortly, hat in hand, I would guess, trying to repair things. But stuff will blow over. It's all right. All right. It's all right. Keep your chin up. All right. Let's move on. Get off this crap. Let's talk about automatic toilet seats. I'm going to reluctantly bring up soccer. Someone wants to talk about NATO. Can I dunk a basketball? I want to talk to you about saving a baby's life first. I want to talk to you about an organization that I want you to look up Preborn. You know, I tell you about charities, and I told you before, there are charity rating websites out there. And what they do is they go into these charities and they say, well, wait a minute, is this some kind of a slush fund that's just designed to get people rich here? How much of this money is actually going where you tell people it's going? Go look up Preborn. That money is saving lives. 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We'll be back.
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23: News this hour from Town Hall. I'm Keith Peters in Washington. As the midterm elections draw near, the top Republican in Congress says he's bullish on his party's prospects because Democrats keep nominating candidates who are out of the political mainstream. On the Salem News program this week on Capitol Hill with Tony Perkins, House Speaker Mike Johnson says voters are unlikely to support far-left congressional hopefuls.
24: I think there's many mom daddy wannabes who are popping up all around the country, many of them running for Congress. And I'll tell you that the alarming thing for the country is that the energy, the money, the excitement, the grassroots is on the side of the insurgent left. People are openly running for Congress as Marxists, as socialists, and far leftists, further left than the party's ever been. So I'm afraid that the time for centrists and moderation and common sense in the Democrat Party is behind us now.
23: Speaker Johnson's full interview will be heard when This Week on Capitol Hill is broadcast beginning at 10 a.m. Eastern Time Saturday on the Salem News Channel. Israel and Hezbollah agreed to renew a fragile ceasefire in Lebanon on Friday. Elia Loshak, who lives in northern Israel near the border, says Israel and the Lebanese government must work together to end the conflict.
25: I hope that we will not fall into the same traps that we have fallen in the 80s and the 90s, and that we will not have to occupy a part of Lebanon. I hope we will continue with full strength our military actions in southern Lebanon and weaken Hezbollah, and that will suffice to bring us to complete peace with the people and the government of Lebanon.
23: Emergency services rushed to the scene of a collision between two trains north of London on Friday afternoon that killed one person. Both trains were traveling south to London's St. Pancras station. More on these stories at townhall.com.
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23: Secretary of War Pete Hegseth has announced a six-month Pentagon review of American forces in Europe. Correspondent Ken Lorman reports the review's outcome will depend on how quickly European allies take responsibility for their own security.
1: Hegseth is criticizing NATO allies for not providing access to bases for U.S. forces to launch attacks on Iran. He also accuses Europe of prioritizing gender equity and climate change over defense. The review could impact NATO's collective security guarantee, but U.S. nuclear weapons will remain in Europe.
23: NATO Secretary General Mark Rutte notes a significant increase in European defense spending. Meanwhile, Ukraine has been utilizing its drone forces in its continuing fight against invading Russian forces. News and analysis at townhall.com. From Washington, I'm Keith Peters. A controversial bill to regulate college sports has taken a big step forward in Congress.
2: A bipartisan bill top lawmakers and athletic leaders have described as the best chance to stabilize college sports has cleared a major hurdle in the Senate. The Senate Commerce Committee voted 19-9 to advance the bill Thursday. The Protect College Sports Act would regulate athlete payments, limit players to one unrestricted transfer, and stop coaches from changing jobs during a season. The bill has support from several athletic conferences and the NFL, the NFL Players Association, and the U.S. Olympic and Paralympic Committee. The SEC and Big Ten have not endorsed it. I'm Geffen Coolball.
23: Prosecutors have charged the chief engineer of the cargo ship Dolly in connection with the 2024 collapse of Baltimore's Francis Scott Key Bridge. More on these stories at townhall.com.
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5: Weekend starts off relatively quiet. There could be a couple scattered storms later on Saturday afternoon. Nighttime low eventually gets down to 67, maybe an isolated thunderstorm. A few scattered storms are possible Saturday. Later in the afternoon, especially sunny otherwise, fairly warm and humid, highs mid-80s, heat indices in the low 90s. I'm meteorologist Mark Thibodeau.
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0: The Jesse Kelly Show, another hour of The Jesse Kelly Show on a wonderful, wonderful Friday. I want to talk just briefly about the American media and again, just explain something you already know to be true. They're not biased. That way undersells what the corporate media is. They are not biased. They are the shield of the American and frankly, global communist revolution. What they cover, what they choose not to cover, how they cover it, because of the owners, the producers, the hosts, because they're all communists. Every meeting, everyone, they're sitting down and they're thinking about how to protect the communist revolution. They do this abroad. They do this at home. The American media has found a new controversy. They're really digging into this. I've seen, I think, every major media outlet, most major media outlets are covering this. What is it? The reflecting pool. Donald Trump is big on how things look, and he wants to spruce up Washington, D.C., which I like a lot. Actually, that's very in line with what the founders wanted. They wanted the Capitol to be something foreign dignitaries saw and went, whoa, it does matter, right? Donald Trump wants to beautify it. So he's been working on the reflecting pool at the Lincoln Memorial. Well, there's algae in it right now, whatever. They're going to end up getting it cleaned up. But let me tell you what, the American media, they're on it.
6: Workers with waders and pool cleaning equipment are working overtime at Washington's iconic reflecting pool, battling the algae that has turned one of the president's prized projects from American flag blue to green.
7: If you take a look, not only has the green of the algae come back, but look at that American flag blue in the paint. It's actually starting to peel. It's coming up.
0: That's Good Morning America. You know, Barack Obama just had his opening of his library. Listen to how CNN covered it.
8: So in some ways, this was like church for liberals. It was. Everybody was dressed in
0: church for liberals. Headline. You don't think it's just America. This is from the UK. Norfolk man bailed after child thrown into a crocodile pit. That's quite a headline. The 30-year-old man, I think we all have a pretty good idea what kind of man this was, grabbed a 3-year-old boy and chucked him into the crocodile pit. The boy was attacked, suffered serious injuries, currently in the hospital. The man isn't named. It made it sound like kid might have fallen in. Why? Because the media found out that I'm sure this is one of the imports into the UK. I think we'll find out in the end this wasn't a British man with a long British heritage. One of the import foreign barbarians chucked a child into a crocodile pit. The media knows that foreign barbarians are critical to the communist revolution, so you simply lie about them all the time. Disgraceful. Jesse, what's your take on these automatic toilet seat protectors that look like clear plastic shower cap and rotate? I've only seen them twice, the first time being Chicago O'Hare, and I find them creepy. I heard Japan uses them. Did you see them on your trip? I never saw them on my trip to Japan. You know my thoughts on public restrooms anyway. One thing I will say about Japan, they're very clean, extremely clean. You've probably seen, maybe you've seen news stories recently about the Japanese fans at World Cup events. They stay after the game is over and they clean up the stadium. And they were interviewing them. These people just said, well, that's our culture. That's it. So they're a very clean people. There's no litter. It's really nice. It's very nice. And the bathrooms, public bathrooms, are mostly very clean. I don't want to act like everything is smelling like roses when you walk in a public restroom. It's hot. I'm not saying that at all. But for the most part, it's very clean. But I have to tell you something. They have, as I think it was, where'd we stay in? Three hotels? Because we were on the World War II tour. Three hotels? Three or four hotels. I don't remember. Four hotels. Sorry. We had four hotels in Japan. All four hotels had automatic toilets. And I'm in love. When I say automatic toilet, Chris said they're expensive. How much are they? A lot. Chris is freaking out. All right. Well, Chris would freak out if they were $29.99. So let's set that aside. I don't know what the cost is for an automatic toilet, but it's obviously a thing in Japan. It's a Japanese thing. Get this. You walk into the toilet. As you're walking in front of it, the lid comes up. There is a control panel on the side. Maybe you're a dude and you just got to go tinkle. You just beep, then the seat comes up, right? Maybe that's all you're doing. When you're done, don't worry about pressing anything. You just turn around and go wash your hands. Why? Because they will sense that you're no longer there. They will flush the toilet for you. Then lower the seat, then lower the lid. That's just going pee-pee. What if you got to hunker down and take the Browns to the Super Bowl? You walk in, the lid opens, you sit down. Oh, you didn't think you were going to sit down on a cold toilet seat, did you? You see, with that control panel on the wall, you can adjust the temperature of the toilet seat, and it will stay at that temperature at all times. So you sit down on a perfectly warm toilet seat. If you so choose, it will clean your butt for you when you're done. And if you so choose, it will then dry your butt for you when you're done. And when you're done with that, again, you just get up, walk over to the sink, wash your hands, and walk away. It will flush, close the lid. It's over. Now, Jewish producer Chris just looked it up. He said these things are like 800 to 1,000. Do I have that right, Chris? For a single toilet? All right, so that's a lot. Significantly more than a normal toilet. But this is a Japanese thing, and I'm hooked. I'm hooked. And I'm telling you right now, one day I'm going to retire. Hopefully I have a lot of money set aside when I retire, you know, like anybody wants. I'm getting one of these in every bathroom in the house. Yes, Chris, I'm telling you. What, you're never going to have more than two or three bathrooms. It's two or three of them. You tell me in retirement you can't sink in a $2,000 or $3,000 investment to never have to... What, Chris? No, actually, that's a very good point Chris just brought up. Chris said, I don't want to make it too comfortable for the guests because they end up staying. Okay, you know what? Let me clarify. Every bathroom except for the guest room. In fact, now that we're thinking about this, in the guest room, we really need to focus and get the smallest, most uncomfortable toilet humanly possible. And you want to make sure, by the way, I've made this mistake before in my life. You want to make sure you get an uncomfortable bed in the guest room. Last time we switched out our mattress, you know, I try to buy a good mattress. You spend a third of your life in bed. The last time we switched out our mattress, we flipped it and we put it in the guest room. So we didn't have to buy a new mattress. Then we bought one for ourselves, but it's a good mattress. I am not Jewish, Chris, and that's not nice to say that about your own people and make these kind of jokes. Anyway, we put the bedroom mattress in the guest room. It's really comfortable. And now when people come, they stay an extra day. And they'll get up in the morning, and I wince every time they say it. They'll say, man, that was a great mattress. Oh, that's a really nice bed in there. And I think to myself, no. A day or two. Hey, Jesse, can you dunk a basketball? Then what was the brand of frozen pizza you got for Christmas that year? His name is Josh. I doubt I can still dunk a basketball. I'm 6'8", but I'm certainly not athletic. But when I was a younger man and played a lot of basketball, I could. Now, look, when I say could, I'm not doing 360 windmill dunks. I could do what you would call a dunk, but it's nothing that's going to blow you away or make the highlights on ESPN. That's one. Two, it was a Tony's frozen pizza. And while I still do enjoy an occasional Tony's frozen pizza, they suck now compared to what they used to be. They used to have much more of a pastry crust to them. And the pepperonis, instead of being those flat normal pepperonis, Tony's Pizza used to have the old world pepperonis, the ones that turn into kind of a crunchy little cup of grease. Gosh, those were fantastic. But I'm a changed man. That's why I take chalk now. I want you to hear me out here. I want you to give chalk a try. And if chalk doesn't work for you, if natural herbal supplements from chalk don't work for you, I want to stress this. When you cancel, if you cancel, they're not going to give you any guff over it at all. None. They're not trying to rip anybody off. If you have questions, they'll answer it. If you're a lady and you're looking to have more energy, have your brain working a little better mood, they've got stuff for you. If you're a man, they've got stuff for you. Anybody, young, old, what I take is a male vitality stack. Clinically tested, 20% increase in your T levels in 90 days. Maybe you're looking for more energy to feel better. 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Give it 90 days. 90 days. Wake up. Take it with breakfast every single day. What do you have to lose? It might change your life. I'm on year four. C-H-O-Q. Chalk.com/Jesse. We'll be back.
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12: With SRN News, I'm Keith Peters in Washington. U.S. gas prices have fallen to just below $4 a gallon on average, bringing some relief to drivers who have seen soaring costs amid Washington's war with Iran. But filling up is still more expensive than it was before the conflict began. According to AAA, a gallon of regular gas is now averaging at $3.99. It's the first time since March that prices have been that low. Maritime data company Lloyd's List Intelligence says major ship owners have begun moving vessels through the Strait of Hormuz. For the first time in 110 days, ships owned by major companies are transiting the strait after effectively being marooned there since February. The strait is a critical passageway for the world's oil and natural gas. This is SRN News.
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20: Weekend starts off relatively quiet. There could be a couple scattered storms later on Saturday afternoon. Nighttime low eventually gets down to 67, maybe an isolated thunderstorm. A few scattered storms are possible Saturday. Later in the afternoon, especially sunny otherwise, fairly warm and humid, highs mid-80s, heat indices in the low 90s. I'm meteorologist Mark Thibodeau.
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22: The Jesse Kelly Show on a fantastic Friday, and Ask Dr. Jesse Friday. Remember, if you miss any part of the show, you can download it. iHeart, Spotify, iTunes. Hey, Jesse, the recent military actions in Iran prove that our NATO alliance with Europeans, with the Europeans, has become a one-way relationship. When we requested, America was told not only no, but you aren't even allowed to fly over our airspace. Israel has proven to be a very capable ally, yet they feel betrayed by the Iranian government. What are your thoughts on building a couple U.S.-Israeli military bases in Israel? Well, no. Let me explain. We work so closely with Israel so often that we already use Israel's bases, certainly their air bases, their airstrips, whenever we want. That's kind of been a blank check. So building a new base, a joint base, that wouldn't gain us anything. Remember the Pacific War, the island hopping campaign? Do you remember? We talked many times about it. It's my favorite part of history. Remember, it wasn't island hopping necessarily, although it was. It was airstrip hopping. That was the idea. The idea was the airfields in these islands. That's what they were going for. The entire mission was centered around really one central focus. Get America's bombers, get our heavy bombers close enough to Japan so we can fly them over Japan with fighter escorts and bomb Japan back to the Stone Age. You could really boil down the entire Pacific War to that one strategic goal. And so when they're sitting down thinking about, do we go north? Do we go south? This island here, should we take it? We don't have to take it. We could cut it off and go take this one instead. It was a constant debate. I'd take this one, don't take it, bypass it. What? And it was all about airfields. You need airfields in multiple different strategic locations to project military power. Remember, power projection, project power. These are military terms people use. And I think you are.

comes into Iran's nuclear facilities and nuke their nuclear facilities. You remember that? Yes, that's correct. But being able to do it with a few select bombers who have to be refueled in the air is much different than sustaining a constant air bombing barrage. And for that, you need airspace and you need airstrips that are, frankly, all over the world. You've got to have them in or close to Africa. You've got to have them in or close to Europe, close to Russia, close to Iran, close to, you have to have them everywhere in order to make sure you can project power across the globe. It's one of the reasons South Korea and Japan, speaking of allies, are actually two of our most important allies. And it's not just because I have an affinity for Japan. It's because of where they are. Look at Japan. Now look at China. Do you think it's a good thing that that gigantic island nation right off the Chinese coast, that we're real friendly with them? It's a very, very good thing. Without that, you can't project power in the exact same way. Does that make sense? You don't. And another base in Israel where we can land our jets doesn't gain us a single thing. Trump and George H. W. Vance, Trump and George H. W. Vance have unconditionally surrendered to a ragged terrorist desert nation of people living in tents and riding camels. The mightiest nation on earth has been defeated by Iran. Probably as soon as Trump leaves office, Iran will detonate an atomic bomb. And then we'll rule the Middle East and all the oil. Okay. All right. Let's lay out reality here. First of all, Iran does not have a nuclear weapon. Iran didn't have a nuclear weapon. Were they working on it? Would they like one? Of course. Of course. I suspect Russia and China have been trying to get them one anyway. That would be an obvious play for China and Russia because they do military exercises with Iran. But anyway, but they don't have a nuclear bomb yet, right? And they didn't have one when this whole thing began. That's one. Two, I'm not going to defend the evils of Iran because I hate those people. Well, the government, the people themselves are actually pretty wonderful, but the government's scummy. I'm not going to defend them. However, ragged terrorist desert nation of people living in tents and riding camels. That's not true. That's not true. That is some arrogance speaking, is what that is. Arrogance, and if I may, ignorance. That is not true at all. We think, when we think about terrorists, that's exactly how we think of them. Some stupid, brain dead jihadi riding a camel with a rag on his head. That's how, when you, doesn't matter which one you're talking about, that's how you think about him. If he even has a house, it's probably a mud hut somewhere. That's how we talk about them. Is that the case in a few places? Of course. Was that the case 30 years ago? Yeah. There is a lot of money that flows into terrorist hands now. A lot of money. Did you know? I know Lebanon's in the news now because Netanyahu and Israel are still fighting there and we don't want them to. I know that's in the news. Did you know Israelis are dying in Lebanon at the hands of Hezbollah? Fiber drones. You ever heard of a fiber drone? Guess who has? Hezbollah. That ragged group of, what did you call them? People living in tents and riding camels. They are currently killing members of one of the most elite military forces on the face of the planet. Hate Iran all you want, but don't make the mistake of convincing yourself that it's a bunch of people in tents and in camels. Iran has some modern weaponry. Is it the American military? Of course not. But again, China and Russia have been feeding Iran military technology for a long, long time. Missiles, drones. Why do you think they were able to effectively close the Strait of Hormuz?
because Iran does have some military

0: strength. If you think about them like a bunch of dirt balls riding camels, you have lied to yourself. That is not what we're dealing with here. We're dealing with a country of 90 million people, an extremely mountainous country, and they have fortified those mountains. You can hate that we gave up, if that's what you want to call it. You can hate the deal. You can think we could have kept going. But what you absolutely positively cannot do is convince yourself that it would have been easy. And I saw a lot of that and people talking about like that. All we have to do is, there was no all we have to do. You can argue we should have. That's fine to have that opinion. It was going to be long and very, very costly and very, very difficult. They're not intense on camels. They're firing ballistic missiles. All right? Tunnel to Towers has been caring for fallen first responder and Gold Star families for a long time. And let's do keep in mind, by the way, that we have 13 new Gold Star families after this Iranian conflict. And while, you know, people may be happy, there's a deal, it's over, we can focus at home, but those families don't get to move on. Those families will live with that pain for the rest of their lives. Tunnel to Towers does what we are commanded to do. They come alongside widows and orphans and they care for them, paying off mortgages for these families. They're helping vets back on their feet, catastrophically injured veterans, building them smart homes. 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We'll be back.
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0: It is the Jesse Kelly Show on a fantastic Friday. Remember, you can email the show your love, your hate, your death threats, your Ask Dr. Jesse questions. 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Jesse, out of curiosity, what's your favorite pizza topping? Mine is pepperoni. I'm tempted to say pepperoni, but I'm a sausage man. Speaking of which, here's James Tallarico.
9: And so they're going to throw everything they have at us. You know, they're calling me a fake Christian. They're calling me a radical leftist. They've even called me a vegan. And those are fighting words in the state of Texas.
0: I bet he's a sausage man. What, Chris? Well, not if he's a vegan. If he's a vegan, he's probably one of those weird green pepper people, olives and stuff like that. But even then, I bet you he eats sausage. What, Chris? Chris, I'm not even going to say that on the air, what you just said. That's inappropriate. What is wrong with you? Hey, Jesse, have you ever made amends for shooting that kid in the head with a paintball? If I remember, it was not so friendly fire. Well, let's just recap for those who missed it. My boy had a birthday. This is a few years ago. He's got a bunch of meathead friends, and he himself is a meathead. And they've got a bunch of these places. I'm sure you probably have them where you live. Paintball places. And paintball is very popular now. You show up. You rent a paintball gun. I don't have any of that stuff. You buy some paintballs. Pretty cheap, by the way, Chris. You buy some paintballs. You put on a face mask, and then you can choose whether to put on more padding. I refused to put on more padding because I look, it's a bunch of kids. But if I had to do it over again, I might have gone with more padding. There's definitely a sting there when it comes to paintball. Anyway, so it was a bunch of us. It was only a couple adults, two or three adults. And then, I don't know, 20 kids, 12-year-old boys, I would guess. You square off and you have a war. And they have a big area set up with, you know, you could go up the stairs into this building. You're ducking behind cover and tires and stuff. Like that. Okay, so you are out there blasting away at each other in paintball. Well, I don't always pay attention to all the details of life, and Ob gets frustrated. I don't remember people's birthdays. I don't remember people's names. I don't know what classes the kids are taking in school. I don't know the names of their teachers or their coaches. I don't pay attention to these things. Ob likes to act like that means I'm uncaring, and that's not necessarily true at all. I just don't pay attention. Now, they tell you beforehand, okay, all these people, you're on red team, and all these people, you're on blue team. But it's a bunch of 12-year-old kids. I don't know everybody. I've never met most of these people before, but you know what I do know? Marksmanship. That's what I do know. And at one point in time, in the heat of battle, there was this ginger kid. And I bring that up because, look, I'm fighting, right? I'm shooting, I'm reloading, I'm out there fighting. And what do I see across the battlefield? But this mop of his demonic ginger hair sticking up above cover. And I didn't know he was on my team. So I took aim. I got to tell you, it was a pretty nice shot. I took aim and whap, nailed him right in the side of the head. And I mean, I blasted him with that thing. It had to friggin' hurt. And we get all done with the battle and they gather everyone up. And the ginger kid is standing beside me on my team. And he turns to my son, because it's my son's friend, and says, "Oh, man, somebody shot me in the head." What did I say? Nothing. "Oh, man, that's too bad. That's, can't believe somebody did that to you. Sucks." I have never admitted it to this day. I will never admit it to this day. I can't. Look, you know what I taught him? A valuable lesson that day. You need to keep your head down while you're in combat, for sure. You need to keep your head down doubly if you have demonic ginger hair, because it stands out. It's basically, look, it screams, "Shoot me," whenever you see it up there. Maybe I saved that ginger's life. I might have, Chris. You never know. Don't let the left shackle you with Juneteenth propaganda. I almost forgot it was Juneteenth. Happy Juneteenth, everybody. Look, here's what I think about it. I think it's a good thing that we ended slavery. And I actually think it's fine to celebrate the end of slavery. Slavery sucks. Slavery's a terrible thing. The problem is the whole Juneteenth push, the national holiday, and it came at a time when Americans were tapped out on all the black racial grievance stuff. This was during the George Floyd stuff, and the George Floyd stuff was extremely harmful to the black racial grievance movement. Yes, they made a lot of gains, but what it did was it tapped out Americans. So many people don't want to hear it anymore. You've seen more open hostility towards the black racial grievance movement now than you ever have before, and that will only get worse. It was, in a lot of ways, it was their last hurrah. And so the Juneteenth push came during that, and nobody wanted to hear it at that point in time. Everybody was all, "Wait, what? No, no more." Because in a vacuum, if we're being honest, it is kind of a cool thing. This is a day where the final slaves were freed in the United States of America. That's a good thing. That's something to celebrate. But now everyone's all, "I don't want to hear it." Jesse, Israel and Iran are engaged in a long game of checkers. As we know, there's only one way such a game ends. Is the U.S. wise to insert itself in the middle of the match? I guess we could talk about that in the final hour. We have a bunch of other stuff. California's CDL program. Somebody wants to talk about the cost of beef, orcas. We have so much more to come in the final hour of the world famous Jesse Kelly Show on a Friday. Hang on.

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7: News this hour from Town Hall. I'm Keith Peters in Washington. Israel and the Iran-backed Hezbollah militant group agreed to halt the heavy fighting in southern Lebanon that had threatened to unravel an interim peace agreement between the United States and Iran. Stefan Jufa, who lives in northern Israel near the border, says people there do not support a military withdrawal from southern Lebanon without the dismantling of Hezbollah first.
8: We cannot just stop and pull out because here where we are, we need to be protected against the Hezbollah. The war started with Lebanon because Hezbollah was firing at us. This is not an Israeli initiative. So we had to find some safe room in order to defend our village.
7: President Trump is showcasing the new Air Force One at Joint Base Andrews near Washington.
9: The former Qatari-owned jumbo jet has the robin's egg blue exterior of the old plane with the underbelly painted navy blue with a red stripe above it. The tail has a massive American flag on it.
10: This plane was transformed into a flying White House at a level of luxury that nobody's ever seen before.
9: President Trump spoke after stepping off the new plane at Andrews Air Force Base. He confirmed he would be taking the new jet to the NATO summit in Turkey next month. This is a so-called bridge jet until a new Air Force One arrives from Boeing in about 2 years. Ed Donahue, Washington.
7: British Prime Minister Keir Starmer says he will fight attempts by rival Andy Burnham to oust him from office. Starmer said on Friday that he was elected on a mandate for change and will not walk away. He will run in a leadership contest if one is triggered. Burnham is looking to replace Starmer as head of the Labor Party. More at townhall.com.
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7: A number of World Cup squads are showcasing faith and unity amid deep divisions at home. 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
12: Many of the World Cup's competing nations are racked by social divisions. Yet some of the teams offer strikingly positive examples of how players from different backgrounds and religious faiths can cooperate. The phenomenon is particularly notable among Western European teams.